0: seem very seasoned. I mean, yes.
1: So that those kids can never get that back.
0: No, they'll never know. Like the center of the Tootsie Roll lollipop. Who knows? I mean, you know what I mean?
1: Well,
0: how many licks did it take to get to the center? Nobody knows.
1: So do you just take the last person that was ranked number one so that there was...
0: I think you could. I think you could declare, say, we were the number one team at the end if you want to go by a poll. I would have wished we could have seen it, and I hate it that those kids didn't get the finish. Cynthia, good morning, watching on Facebook. It's a shame, isn't it?
1: It is a shame.
0: I played pickleball with Mark Segers yesterday. We went over to Millbrook, and... maybe I should have asked him about that. You know, would you have won it? You know, I know Pat Love here would like to answer that question too. They were, you know, the coaches of Elmore County and Tennessee that year. Let's see. Let me give you the weather as we get ready for the break. Of course, we got Alabama's talent winner, Michelle Willis, joining us next here on the Wake Up Call. Forecast looks like this. Slight chance of shower. By the way, we dominated over there in Millbrook.
1: Oh, did
0: you? I'm not going to, you know, it hadn't been domination up until yesterday. I said, I think I finally figured out how to play outside again.
1: Oh, did you? Okay.
0: 20% chance of showers, high 89. Slight chance of rain, low 72 tonight. Maybe the competition wasn't all that great. Well, no, it was pretty good competition.
1: 70-year-old women or something?
0: Well, don't say that. There's some good ones out there. 50% chance of rain tomorrow. Best chance all week, high in the lower 90s. Right now, it says 70 degrees.
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3: This is Clint from First Methodist of Tallahassee. In every relationship, there is a gap. You expected someone to arrive at 4, and it is now 4:30. They promised to make the call, and they never did. They said they would never do that again, and here we are. Gaps are not a sign of a bad relationship. They're simply part of being human. No parent, spouse, friend, or coworker will ever meet every expectation perfectly. But here is what really matters. We never leave that gap empty. We always fill it with something. And Jesus said, love each other as I have loved you. So the real question is not whether gaps will appear, it is what we choose to put in them. Tune in tomorrow to find out how. Let's pray. Lord, gaps show up in all of my relationships, so help me to fill them with the same patient love that you have shown to me. Amen.
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0: There's the winner of Alabama Has Talent from this weekend, Michelle Willis, who joins us here in the studio. Congratulations.
1: Thank you. I appreciate it.
0: Yeah, appreciate you coming down today. And again, big congrats from everybody who got to see it. I know they thought that was impressive. It very much was. And obviously, you won it. And it was a great show with a lot of great talent. So you had to feel pretty good about all of that at the end, didn't you?
1: I was very excited. All glory goes to the Lord. I enjoyed it so much. I met a lot of great people. There was a lot of great, incredible talent. And so it was just an honor to be a part of it, honestly.
0: 16 different contestants in this. You were on the back end of it.
1: Yes. So number nine.
0: How tough was it when you're sitting just waiting to go out there?
1: Oh, I loved it. So because I had asked, I was like, do we have to stay backstage? Because a lot of them were staying backstage.
0: Yeah.
1: And I was like, do we have to stay backstage? Because I really wanted to hear everybody else.
0: Right.
1: And participate and, you know, be a consumer, whatever.
0: Yeah.
1: And, you know, be there and cheer them on and stuff like that. I love music and I love the arts and just seeing everybody else use their talents. I just thought it was neat to be a part of that. So I don't know. I've been doing this since I was four. I don't really get nervous. So I got nervous when I was younger and learned not to be.
0: it's something that is tough to do, even though you've had all experience. So you say you started at four. Tell us about your background, how you got into this, where you're from, living eclectic now, right?
1: Do,
0: so tell
1: yeah.
0: us about your background.
1: Well, I grew up in Hoover before it was Hoover, when it was just a suburb of Birmingham.
0: Yeah.
1: And my mom was very musical. She was playing for her church. She was the church pianist and organist. She played both when she was like 12 years old. And so I just kind of grew up around that. She had a piano and an organ in her home. She always played. That was her thing that she would do when she was done with all of her stuff around the house. She would sit down and start playing. And she had an electronic organ. She would use her headphones. So a lot of times I didn't get to hear anything but the clicking of the keys.
0: Yeah.
1: and so anyway, sometimes she would play the piano though, and I would just love it. She used to play and sing for a backup for a gospel quartet.
0: Really?
1: So, and she did like a 45 and stuff like that. So she was always very humble about it. She never, like, I didn't find out about half that stuff until I started getting into music and she started showing me. But I started taking voice lessons when I was in high school. I joined the adult choir. I had to try out for the adult choir at my church when I was 15 because I wasn't an adult. And it's always been a part of my life. I was in drama and musical theater and things like that. We did huge productions at my church growing up, and they were on Fox 6 and things like that. So I just, it's just something that I just loved and I always have. So my mom put me in piano lessons pretty young. But when I started singing, I realized how much easier that came to me, I guess. And it wasn't as much practice as, I still had to practice, but it wasn't as much practice as piano. And so I didn't have to sit there with a metronome. And so so I really kind of took to voice more. And so started taking voice lessons and things like that. And then majored in music in college. So
0: how often do you sing now? Do you still go around doing, you know, gigs or anything like that? Or
1: I don't really do gigs. I have a full-time gig. I'm a single mom, so I have a full-time job. And so I do karaoke. I've done different competitions locally and things like that. I just love to sing. I'm on the worship team at my church, Redland Hills Church. So I sing every month there. And I'm on the rotation and I just love it. It's never really been, I teach some voice too on like after work and on the weekends and things like that. Just so I can stay in music all the time. I just love it, but I'm really in my dream job. My 8 to 5, and I love it. I work at Agape, we're foster care and adoption agency and maternity care. And so, I love that so much. I do this kind of just I want to pour into other people because I want them to realize their dreams. My son is chasing his dream in Nashville now. So
0: no kidding. So he's wanting to be in the music business too. Huh?
1: Yes. Yes. So he plays just about everything. He's taught himself how to play most things. He did take a little bit of piano lessons and he sings and writes music. He's been writing and producing his own music in his room since he was probably about 14. So
0: wow.
1: So he's the only one of my kids that kind of picked up the musical bug, but he's my oldest.
0: Now I will ask how you came to, let me try this one, Whitney Houston, I Will Always Love. You know, of course, Dolly Parton originally did that song. Whitney did it again, and you did it her style. And it is one of those that a lot of people say, why would you try to tackle that one? But you had a couple of options in your head. Tell us about that.
1: I did. So I kind of went back and forth on what to do. That's kind of like my quote-unquote signature when I go out to karaoke. Like, I have friends that will bring me to karaoke as their ringer or whatever. I don't know. And they'll always go, you have to do that one. And And so sometimes I'm just like, but it was one that I felt comfortable with because I've done it so much. And I was trying to decide between that and Never Enough from The Greatest Showman. And so I was thinking about those, and I was just like, well, this one I've done more than I've done the other one. And so I know, you know, I mean, at my age, you got to remember the lyrics. So
0: yeah.
1: I was just like, okay, I know this one really, really well. So I'll do this. And it's one of those things where it's kind of like the sacred, it's sacred. It's almost like a sacred cow. Like, it's just like nobody touches the Whitney song. And I was like, you know what? I mean, might as well just go for broke. So I decided that's what I was going to do. Cause I had sent them another song, when they first asked for our submissions.
0: Sure.
1: And it was actually Kelly Clarkson, Since You've Been Gone.
0: Oh yeah. Good song.
1: And then I was like, you know what? I got one shot. Like, we only sing one song. So let's just go for broke. And so I don't know. I went for it, and I guess it worked.
0: How did you grade yourself? But you told me you critiqued yourself a little bit, probably harder than the judges themselves.
1: I'm my own worst critic. I don't like to listen to myself sing, but obviously it's a necessary thing to grow. And so I listened back to it. My friend was there, and she recorded, and I was listening back to it. I was not happy with it's a cappella, the whole first verse. The music doesn't come in until the chorus. And I was not crazy about my a cappella part. I was a little pitchy in some places that I, as far as I was concerned. But anyway, my voice teacher used to tell me that if you start out bad, then, and I don't think it was bad, it was just kind of pitchy. And he was always like, if you start out bad, but you continue to go and you end it good, then you're okay. Cause he always said, if you blow it, don't show it, and they'll never know it.
0: Yeah.
1: And so anyway, I just kept going with confidence and hopefully landed the plane where it should have been. I felt like it landed pretty good. So.
0: Were you surprised at the end when they called your name?
1: Oh, absolutely. Yeah. Because there was so much talent that was so good. The guy that sang after me, John, he was incredible. There were so many, I don't want to point out anybody like in particular, but there were so many that were so

0: you know, I don't know. I love Whitney Houston. I think she is truly the GOAT. There were things that she did vocally that it's hard to match. It's hard for anybody to match. So anyway, it's one of those things where it's just like, either they love Whitney Houston or they don't. Or either they love that I tried to do Whitney Houston or they don't.
1: Well, I think you got to respect it whether you're a huge fan or not. And I think most people do like Whitney Houston, and she is was outstanding. So
0: yeah.
1: I thought it was the right pick. So congratulations again. We appreciate it.
0: I think that's 90% of it is song pick.
1: Oh, it is. It is definitely that. They got it. You want the fan, the people in the audience to enjoy it. And, you know, and I think that they love that, you know, tune. And it's one of the greatest, you know, songs of all time, really. And the charts indicate that with Billboard, you know, it broke all the records.
0: Dolly said she was able to put some money in the bank when she wrote it, and she did it. But then when Whitney did it, she was able to buy the bank. Is what she said.
1: That's very true. You know, there was a record that stood for years on the Billboard charts for the longest run at number one with the Hound Dog and Don't Be Cruel by Elvis Presley that stood for like 30 something years. And then these songs, I think Boys to Men had End of the Road, which was one that, that went, surpassed it, as did that song, which is still today a huge all-timer. So congratulations for the victory. And I know you can't do it again. That's it. Once you win, you have to walk away. You retire, at least from the Alabama's Talent. You got other things you might try to put in for? You know, there's America's Got Talent as well out there. Maybe that's an idea for
0: there you. There is. I don't know. I had a couple of people that were telling me, why aren't you doing The Voice, or why aren't you doing American Idol or whatever? I don't know. When American Idol first came on, they had age limits, and I was right there on the cusp.
1: Yeah.
0: And so I never was able to do that. And so, I don't know. It's certainly something to think about. It would be fun. I don't know, though. There's a lot of, I feel like here I'm in Elmore County, you know, like I'm a big fish in a little pond or something.
1: Well, you know, one of our locals, Laurel Taylor, who commented on your post, I just saw it this morning on Facebook, was blown away herself. And she's actually part of a duo that's on America's Got Talent. You know, they're going to come back to the theater and perform. And last year's winner, Split River, will be one of the opening acts for them. So maybe, you know, maybe there's hope for you. Butter and Grit, if you want to watch them. They got through a couple of rounds. Congrats again. Appreciate you coming down and talking about it today.
0: I appreciate it.
1: All right. Thank you, Michelle. Michelle Willis, winner of Alabama Has Talent 2026 at the Mount Vernon. Second annual event here in Tallahassee. More coming up as we continue on the Monday Wake Up Call. WTLS, Score 94, Fun 101.

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the Jacksons, like, last really connection they had with Michael. He was doing singles, you know, on his own, working with them at the same time. This is the disco era. 1978.

0: good toe tapper. Leanne has joined us in the studio. She refused to watch the Michael Jackson movie, which we finally watched this weekend. It's been out. I didn't want to pay the money at the theater. I finally waited for it to come down on a price at home. It was $9.99. Went ahead and bit the bullet. Made my own popcorn.
1: Cheaped out.
0: Yeah, well. And I got to say, as much as I was pumped up about it, I was left a little underwhelmed. I did not think that it was a great movie. I hate that because there's so many great songs like this one and all that were included in it that I would have just rather listened to the music. But anyway, I mean, the story, this is a story to tell, and it's a pretty good story. I just felt like they missed something here. So I wrote my review. My daughter, Georgianne, and I watched this. Daniel walked out of the room. He didn't care for it. And he's a Michael fan. He's got albums and everything. But, yeah, she gets me on Letterboxd. This is a review site where you can put whether you like it or not, how many stars. And of course, I'm a tough critic, and you know this, right?
1: Yes.
0: She says yes.
1: Unfortunately, yes, I do.
0: I've never given a perfect score on these Letterboxd reviews, these movie reviews. Not once. The total you can get is 5 for a perfect score, and I'm just going to leave it. I'm going to. 4.5 is going to be my peak until somebody. I don't know that I'll ever have a perfect score. I think everything can always be a little better.
1: Knowing you, probably not.
0: Right. I mean, that's just, so they give a lot of 5s. I've not given a 5. So there you know, my scale is not going to go up to a 5. 4.5 is pretty much the peak. I gave this a 3.5. That's been a pretty average score for me, 3 to 3.5 range. So here's what I wrote. I get to write a review. I wrote this. I put, despite my anticipation for the release of this film, again, it's called Michael, I was left, as I just said, a bit underwhelmed after watching it. Jafar Jackson was Michael made over. Now, there's a positive. This guy is Jermaine Jackson's kid. He looked just like Michael Jackson. He sounded just like him. I got to give him credit. He did a great job at that. I mean, he was incredible.
1: Not that I saw it, but I walked in and saw some right. scenes, and I agree.
0: That's really the highlight of the whole movie is the fact that he pulled it out. And by the way, they're going to try a sequel because they only got to a certain point in this movie where you know they're going to come back with a second half. Coleman Domingo, I'm going to turn your mic down since you're opening letters. Or can you wait till we get to the break? It won't kill you to wait. Okay, thank you. Coleman Domingo, that's the guy that played Joseph Jackson, the father. He really was good. He was not a likable character. I don't know if they exaggerated that. Generally, movies do. And the relationship they had, everybody said he was tough on him. And I believe that was probably true. That was kind of the way it was. As a matter of fact, there's a scene that Leanne was watching when we were in the room, and he whipped him with a belt. And she said, he beat him. And I was like, well, you know, a lot of people use the belt on kids. And I'm not making excuses for the guy. I'm just saying things were a little different. I don't think people put the rod on the child like they used to as much, right?
1: I don't know, but I didn't like
0: it. Seemed a little hard. I mean, it's tough to watch this.
1: That's when I got up and left.
0: I know. It's tough to watch it, but it was a thing, apparently. When he didn't do the job quite right or come to him right at that moment. He asked him to come over. He wasn't coming. He was scared. He knew he was going to get whipped. So here's what I said. On the downside, those were the highlights. On the downside, the flick didn't keep my attention. I was drifting off. Maybe that's just me. I have a tendency to do that. There's a storyline with the life of the King of Pop that should have been up to the task. I felt like it lacked there. So being a Michael fan, I really am. I'm a huge fan of Michael Jackson. I like his music. I enjoyed the music. And this is my closing line. Yet listening to the Thriller album would beat watching this movie. And I do believe that. I would rather go listen to the album than watch the movie. That's the truth. So what does that mean? 3.5 stars. There you go. There's the review. 30 years in the business. Coach Mark Banks, good morning to you, sir. He starts his 30th year at Tattlesee this week. He has been a teacher and a coach for a long time. Good morning, Coach Baines. I'm glad you're paying attention. Jill, good morning to you. She was up there with us at the Mount Vernon this weekend. Good morning, watching online. Thank you. Kyle, good morning. BLT's on there. We'll get his birthday list in a bit. We're looking forward to that. All coming your way. All right, we got to take a quick time out. We'll do that next. Yes, we will. Birthday thing we do on Mondays. Call it Celebrity Birthdays, picking some of the celebrities. We think these are celebrities. We'll find out from BLT in a moment. and guess their ages, having birthdays this week. Stick around. More coming up. It's the Monday Wake Up Call, WTLS, Score 94, Fun 101. 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

R.E.M. with a redhead from the B-52s. Her name, Kate Pearson.

0: interesting thing with REM and the B-52s, and I know that's just one of the singers from the B-52s, but they're both from Athens, Georgia. Michael Stipe had an individuality. I thought he sounded like nobody else. He's distinct. And so did Kate Pearson there, individuality. You don't hear anybody sound. That's why they made it. They got their sound. You know what? They're not like everybody else. And it worked. And by the way, the two together were great. You liked it, didn't you, BLT?
1: Yeah, I liked it.
0: Oh, thank you. Yes, Brian Lynn Thornton joining us, BLT. Kelly, good morning, watching on Facebook. I appreciate that. I like that song. It's a feel-good song. We need more feel-good songs, not whiny crybaby songs. Don't you agree, Brian?
1: Yeah.
0: Leanne is here. You called a moment ago, and I wasn't able to get it. That was you, wasn't it? The first time before I answered, Brian?
1: No.
0: That was not you. Well, my apologies. I didn't look down at the phone. Leanne was not going to get up and get it. You know what I was doing, Brian, when the phone rang the first time? I thought it was you. Doing push-ups. I've been doing these push-ups. Whenever I get a chance, I try to do 50 push-ups. Are you doing anything like that, or are you just walking around doing 2 or 3 miles and hikes through the woods of Cotton Road?
1: I do hike.
0: Why don't you try to do the push-up thing? Let's try to make a challenge to each other. That I'll do 50 every time I get a timeout, and you do 50. And by the end of the day, you may do a couple hundred push-ups or something. That's good for you. I'm just giving you an idea, all right?
1: You ready for 11th birthday?
0: Yeah, I'm ready. All right, go ahead. Bring them to us. How many you got again? 29?
1: Yeah.
0: You don't remember the three you threw out. So originally it was 32.
1: Yeah.
0: We will throw out the ones we do not know. All right, ready? Go.
1: Todd Gurley.
0: See, he would go with a running back. There was an NFL player, comes from Georgia, but Leanne will have no clue who that is. So there's the first one we've thrown out. There's one. Continue.
1: 32.
0: All right.
1: Tom Brady.
0: All right. She's at least heard of Tom Brady. He's like one of the greats of all. They say he is a GOAT, the greatest of all time. I can't argue that as a quarterback in the NFL. Leanne, I get to go after you this time. You remember Tom Brady hasn't been too far removed from the game.
2: 50.
0: He's not that old. I'm going to say he's about 46 now, though. That's when you say what his age is, Brian. We both made our guesses. What are you knew, let me hit him over the head, Kyle, if you're there, with something to wake him up.
1: 49.
0: Oh, he's that old? Well, yeah. I was right. He wasn't as old as 50, but she's closer. She leads 1-0. For some reason, I was thinking he was a little younger. All right, next.
1: Corey Burton, born of Aladdin.
0: That's two out. Next. I told you to call this list down, BLT. I told you to talk to Ben Taylor. You did not listen. He would have thrown those two out already. I'm going to see how many we have to throw out today. All right, continue on.
1: Will Muschamp.
0: All right, he was a coach in the SEC, a couple of different places. There's a good trivia question for you. He coached as a head coach at Florida and South Carolina. Right, Brian? Is that right?
1: Yeah.
0: How old would he be? He played at Georgia. He's older than me, I believe. Probably not by much. I'm going to say he's 56.
1: 55.
0: 55. Oh, come on. 2-0. I'm in the hole already here.
1: Brian Hathcock.
0: Maybe Bri's listening. He's a regular. Leanne, you get to go first on Bri. You ought to probably know this. I've got a pretty good idea. You know it. All right, well, go ahead and take it.
2: He's 20.
0: Yeah, all right. Well, there you go. So Leanne is... jumped out to a 3-0 lead. I got some work to do here. All right.
1: Kevin Sumlin. He's from Alabama.
0: Yeah, he's from Brewton, Alabama. Former A&M coach, Texas A&M. Boy, how old would he be? I'm going to say 60.
2: 61.
1: 62.
0: 4-0.
1: Lee Tiffin. He's a son of Ben Tiffin.
0: And he did kick for Alabama just like his dad did. I think Leanne is up first on this one. Lee Tiffin. He didn't have as big a kick as his dad did and lined up and beat Auburn in 1985. Who forgot about that one already? Nobody.
2: I'm going to say he's 40.
0: I think he's a little bit older. I'm going to say 43.
1: 38.
0: Golly, I'm really striking out today. Down 5-0.
1: You got a birthday tomorrow? Barack Obama.
0: Former president.
2: Hmm.
0: Oh, boy. Let's see. This is going to be tough. He was young when he was elected. How many years has it been? He's, I'm going to say 64 years old.
2: 65.
0: Golly, am I going to win one? He's 6-0 here.
1: Billy Bob Thornton, he played that TV show. He played with the Dwight Yoakam, Slim Blaze.
0: Oh, Billy Bob Thornton. Leanne is up on a 6-0 lead.
2: I'm going to say he is 70.
0: 68.
1: 71.
0: 7-0. Can I go on and throw in the towel now? This has never happened.
2: It won't last.
0: Well, he's got 29 of them, and I've only thrown out two so far, so maybe I got a chance to catch up. Maybe I got a chance to at least score. Good morning, Wild Gene. Wild Gene wants you to kick my butt, he said. It blocked it on Facebook. Said you can't use the term butt. Good morning, Jamel, as well. Just checked in there. Go ahead, BLT.
1: B.J.
0: Surhoff is a former baseball player. I'm going to throw him out. That's three.
1: Two.
0: All right.
1: Roger Clemens, former Texas Longhorn.
0: The Rocket. 7-0. All right, he played in 84. The team, 83 or 84, the team that Alabama lost to in the World Series. He was on the other side for Texas. We'll say he was 21 then. Good gosh, that's been 42 years ago. So he's 63.
2: 61.
1: 64.
0: All right, so I'm on the board. 7-1.
1: Jake Coker from Alabama, former Alabama quarterback for the 2015 National Championship team.
0: Jake. You said Nick, didn't you? Sound like Nick.
1: No, Jake Coker.
0: Jake Coker. Leanne? Did he play at St. Paul's? I think he did.
2: I'll say 33.
0: I think he played after. You said, did you say that when you said he was from Mobile? Did you say he was from Mobile? He played after AJ did. AJ McCarron, they're both from the same school. And of course, he went to Florida State and then Alabama as a transfer. What did you say, Leanne?
2: 33.
0: Oh, gosh. That was 2015 season. He was the quarterback, I believe. So that's 11 years ago. What'd you say?
2: 33.
0: 8-1.
1: C.J. Spiller's got a birthday, the 5th. C.J. Spiller.
0: I know he played at Clemson. He's a running back, but we can't just sit here and throw in old running backs and quarterbacks, Brian. You got a little variety. We're trying to get a little variety here.
1: Mark Mulder, former Major League Baseball player.
0: Oh, you just got a sports list of celebrities? I remember Mark Mulder playing for the A's, and it was a good staff they had. Leanne, do you want to keep him in there? She's got an 8-1 lead. She probably doesn't. I mean, she
1: 49.
0: I don't blame her.
1: Patrick Ewing, he played for the Georgetown Hokies.
0: Hoyas. I think we can keep Patrick Ewing. Had a long NBA career with the Knicks as well. What's the score? 8-1. I wish she could go first here. I have a chance to play catch up here, but she'll have to play off of me. All right, he was on the teams in the early 80s. John Thompson was the coach. He came out about right after Jordan, I think. It was 83 or 84. So, we go back with a 40 years ago from college question. I'm going to go with 63.
2: 65.
1: 64.
0: Nobody gets it. Unbelievable.
1: Terry Clark. I got better things to do. Country singer.
0: Terry Clark?
1: Yeah.
0: All right. Leanne, you get to go on this one.
2: Yeah. 60.
0: 62.
1: 58.
0: 9-1.
1: Maureen McCormick played in Marsha and the Brady Bunch show.
0: Hey, you're finally getting a big celebrity.
2: Marsha.
0: All right. Oh, gosh. They were on from 68 to 74. I think that's the years of the Brady Bunch. She would have been a little girl there. I'm going to say she was about 15. Well, when she started, it's probably about 12. 68, so that'd make her, jeez, 50 plus years. I got to think about this one. Show went off the air. She was probably 17. And that was 52 years ago. 69.
2: 68.
1: 70.
0: Thank God. 9-2.
1: Birthday, August the 6th. Catherine Hicks playing in Child's Play.
0: The mother? The blonde?
1: Yeah.
0: Okay, Leon, your turn. You remember that Child's Play? Chucky, wasn't that the name of the doll?
1: Yeah.
0: That's what we ought to call our dog. He's about like that doll. He's crazy. Chuck, you know, Charlie, we call him Chuck sometimes. He's Chucky from Child's Play when he comes to bite you and scratch you.
2: He is a little nut. I'm going to say 70.
0: 72.
1: 75.
0: Hey, I'm catching up. It's 9-3. Only got 20 more to go.
1: Craig Mason, former running back for Auburn Tigers.
0: Leanne?
2: Pass.
0: Oh, she's going to play that now. This guy played on the national championship team, was a really good running back for Auburn. I'm not going to let her kick it out, Brian. She's got to guess.
2: Bull.
0: Because I got to catch up.
2: No, pass.
0: Is that right, Brian?
1: No, they just.
0: I would have put him on there. All right, we'll throw him out. I'd say he's probably
1: 33.
0: Okay.
2: How old was he?
0: 33, he said.
1: Ken Walton. He's a Florida softball coach.
0: Say what?
2: Pass.
0: Tim Walton. What'd you say? Tim Walton.
1: Yeah, he's a Florida softball coach.
0: That's a terrible pick to put on there. That's another one we've got to throw out. Who in the world would know who he is? Go ahead.
1: David Robinson. He played for the Spurs. One of my contenders from the Spurs.
0: The Admiral. Leanne? I'm not giving her any help. 9-3, she's in front, so I got to do all I can to catch up.
2: 51.
0: Yeah, he's been retired longer than that. He's 62.
1: 61.
0: All right, 9-4.
1: Leslie Odom Jr. He's a comedian and a singer.
0: Who? Who?
1: L-E-S-L-I-E, Odom Jr.
0: Nah, we got to throw him out, Brian. Go ahead. I don't know him. I'm sorry.
1: Yeah, he got a birthday Friday. Jalen Hurts.
0: Jalen Hurts. Leanne, you do know him. Uh-huh. I guess I go first. So, okay, let's see. All right, Gray. He went to Alabama, and then he moved on. 2019 was his last year of college. I got to get this one on the number. 22. I'll say it was 21 and 19. So that's been 7 years ago. 28.
1: 28.
0: All right, 9-5.
1: Kyle Murray.
0: Kyler Murray, quarterback for Oklahoma. And he was a Heisman winner, so we can't throw him out, Leanne. We got to keep him. She's liking this, by the way, BLT.
2: He's squirming, though. He's...
0: All right, so Jalen Hurts came right after Kyler Murray, and they had that run with Bradford at quarterback at Oklahoma, too. You know, he transferred in there, and they were putting out Heisman quarterbacks. I'm going to say he's 26.
1: 29.
0: Murray's 29? What did you say?
2: I said 36.
0: Oh, okay. Well, I guess I get it. He's older. Oh, I went back. I should have been older. Yeah, I got goofed up. I should have gone up instead of down on Jalen. I was playing off of Hurts and went the other way. Anyway, it worked out. 9-6.
1: Mike Trout.
0: Now, this is one of the biggest players in the game. So you can't throw him out either.
2: I actually know who he is.
0: All right, just making sure. I go first. He's got to be getting close to the end of the road, though. 40.
2: That's what I was going to say. 39.
1: 35.
0: Darn, he's that young?
1: Yeah.
0: Oh, that was a big miss. 10-6.
1: David, D-U-C-H-V-N-Y.
0: David Duchovny.
2: We know who he is.
0: Yeah. Of the X-Files.
1: Yep.
0: All right, Leanne, you're up.
2: 68.
0: 66.
1: 56.
0: Woo! 10-7.
1: David Mann. He played in the movie Madea movies.
0: What is it about these Madea movies? You put every person that's ever been cast in Madea on this list everywhere. We got to throw them out. I've never even. Who's watched that movie other than you? Has anybody seen Madea? I mean, this is like Brian's all-time favorite movie. It's like from the Madea movie. Another one this week. Next.
1: He's in that TV show, The Browns.
0: I don't care.
1: 60 years old.
0: Yeah, keep going.
1: Wayne Knight. He played in Jurassic Park.
0: Wayne Knight.
1: Yeah, actor.
0: Do you know who he is?
2: No, but.
0: I guess we got to cross him off, too. That's 10 we've counted out today, Brian, that we don't know. Maybe we're just not in touch. You're on top of the Madea and all that stuff. We're just out of the loop. Continue on.
1: And you won.
0: Huh?
1: He said Wayne Knight.
0: Oh. Sounds familiar. Last like one. I should know him. Oh, crap. I just cost myself a chance at the game here. Throwing all these out. I should have played them anyway. Madea and all. Last one.
1: Rodney Crowell, country singer.
0: Okay. That guy's getting up there. I'm going to say he's 80.
2: 82.
1: 76.
0: And Leanne wins 10-8. 7-0 start and holds on for the victory. Brian, thank you, sir. I know you worked hard on it. We threw out 10. Not bad. I mean, that's all right. We'll do it like that. It's no big deal. BLT?
1: Braves play the Marlins tomorrow in Atlanta.
0: Oh, boy. Can't wait. Thank you, Brian. Appreciate
2: you,
0: sir.
2: Brian.
0: The one and only BLT. And his birthday list. Every Monday here on the Wake Up Call. People are like, I can't believe you didn't know that guy from Madea. Yep. We got to take a break. Top of the hour has come. And up next, we got Music Makers here on WTLS. Appreciate you listening on AM and FM and the internet and watching. Appreciate the Facebook crowd too on the internet as well. All right, stick around. More coming up on this Monday.

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2: I'm Ed Donahue with an AP News Minute. Stocks finished higher, the Dow up 693 points. At the Oval Office today, President Trump was asked why he held off a big attack on Iran.
3: I think we're going to maybe get something, but I want to give him every last chance before decapitation. Very tough to do what we have planned, still planned. We'll see what happens.
2: Iran says there are no talks.
3: Hopefully they'll come to their senses, because what happened, cannot have a nuclear weapon, but hopefully they'll come to their senses. So they called me and they said, please don't attack. We'll make a deal.
2: The president calls this a last chance for Iran to forge a deal and avoid an escalation of U.S. strikes. He expects negotiations that will reopen the Strait of Hormuz and create a pathway for Iran to address U.S. concerns about its nuclear program will begin in the next day or so. I'm Ed Donahue.
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10: With SRN News, I'm Keith Peters in Washington. State health officials say two people have died in the cyclospora outbreak in Michigan. They are the first confirmed deaths in the U.S. related to the microscopic parasite. The Michigan Department of Health and Human Services said Monday that both had underlying health conditions that may have been impacted by the intestinal illness and dehydration. Some residents returned to devastated neighborhoods in eastern Washington state to find their homes leveled by wildfires that erupted across a parched landscape over the weekend, covering yards in charred debris. In some cases, only chimneys were left standing. The fires in and around Spokane, the state's second largest city, were among the most destructive in state history. On Wall Street, the Dow by 693 points. More details at srnnews.com.
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5: With SRN News, I'm Jason Walker. President Trump says talks with Iran are the last chance for Tehran to forge a deal and avoid an escalation of U.S. strikes. The president says he does expect to have an idea relatively soon about how negotiations are going to reopen the Strait of Hormuz. A couple of GOP senators who had threatened to block acting Attorney General Todd Blanche's bid to lead the Justice Department now say they will vote to advance his nomination. The statements from John Cornyn and Tom Tillis come after Blanche issued an order late Sunday formally rescinding the anti-weaponization fund to compensate those who believe they were unfairly prosecuted by the Justice Department. Devastated neighborhoods in eastern Washington, homes leveled by a number of wildfires, 700 buildings have been destroyed. SRN News.
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6: With SRN News, I'm Jason Walker. In eastern Washington, the devastation is considered to be mind-boggling right now. More than 700 buildings have been destroyed in the wildfires there. The good news coming out of eastern Washington right now, no deaths have been reported. Customs and Border Protection ordering construction crews who are building President Trump's second border wall to stop drilling wells in New Mexico after ranchers said pumping the groundwater needed to mix cement could threaten their livestock. Two people have died in the cyclospora outbreak now in Michigan. They are the first confirmed deaths in the United States related to the microscopic parasite. Investigators trying to determine what led a 24-year-old man to open fire in an Idaho fast food restaurant. Three people are dead. SRN News.
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1: With SRN News, I'm Jason Walker. Authorities in Spokane, Washington, say they have now arrested a 37-year-old man suspected of starting one of the devastating wildfires burning in and around the area. Devastated neighborhoods in eastern Washington, homes leveled by wildfires. Officials say some 700 buildings, many of them homes, have been destroyed. Thankfully, no deaths have been reported. Two people have now died in the Cyclospora outbreak in Michigan. They are the first confirmed deaths in the United States related to the microscopic parasite. Customs and Border Protection ordering construction crews building President Trump's second border wall to stop drilling wells in New Mexico after ranchers said pumping the groundwater needed to mix cement would threaten their livestock. SRN News.
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13: 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Yes, put it down. 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

0: Welcome back to the Ramsey Show in the Fairwinds Credit Union studio. Rachel Cruz, Ramsey personality, and my daughter is my co-host today. So a few months ago, we had another caller named Rachel that reached out asking if she could do a once-in-a-lifetime opportunity to see her childhood friends. There's a lot of drama in the question, can you tell? She wanted to go see the Backstreet Boys at the what do you call the stupid thing?
1: The Sphere.
0: The Sphere. I couldn't make it come out of my brain. I couldn't drop it out of my brain. Okay. At the Sphere.
1: She wanted to go see. It's not drama.
0: She was
1: real.
0: Drama.
1: No, it was all true and real.
0: It was her personal friend.
1: To the heart of all millennial women in the world.
0: My personal friends.
1: Yes.
0: The Backstreet Boys. Well, she obviously knew our answer. We're not going to tell you. We told her, you know, we understand. Rachel particularly understood and empathized. I had no sympathy whatsoever. And just no. And then Rachel's like, oh, but I understand. Well, it turns out Kevin with the Backstreet Boys.
1: What a good man.
0: Was listening. And
1: a friend sent him the clip. Yeah.
0: Oh, that's what it was. Yeah. And he got in touch with us through DMs, I guess it was, and mine or yours or somebody's, and means that somebody was watching my DMs because I don't even know what that means other than there's a way to message
1: anyways.
0: Me. Okay, tell the story. So, he offered to send Rachel to the Backstreet Boys, so we got him on the air with
1: Not
0: Rachel.
1: Not this Rachel. Caller Rachel.
0: Caller Rachel. And then we were going to pay for the hotel. So she had no net cost and she got to go do the dream because Kevin was so generous and it was great. We had him on the air, her on the air.
1: So fun. Yes.
0: And so she just got in touch with us. Apparently she went the other night.
1: Yes. I think it was
0: and,
1: last week.
0: Sent us all the pictures and the VIP backstage experience. And, Kevin gave her a shout out from the stage.
1: She said, my childhood friend. On her shirt.
0: Backstreet Boys are my childhood friends. There they
1: go. So good.
0: Very cool. And she had a great time, and she wanted to send a huge thank you out to Kevin, the Backstreet Boys, for hosting Rachel and for giving her this once-in-a-lifetime opportunity. That's pretty cool.
1: So fun.
0: It was a fun thing to get to hook up somebody with super famous and super generous people like those guys. Very
1: That's
0: neat.
1: Awesome.
0: Very neat. Amber is in Atlanta. Hi, Amber. How are you?
2: Hey, Dave. Hey, Rachel. I'm good. How are y'all?
0: Better than we deserve. What's up?
2: Perfect. So my husband and I have been on our debt-free journey for about 18 months.
0: Good.
2: We've paid off $45,000.
0: Wow. Way to go.
2: We worked really hard, and we're both really proud of the progress that we've made because we've always been just paycheck to paycheck, nose to the grind, working, trying to make ends meet. And we had been married for 21 years. And so for that time, that's kind of how we've always lived. So we decided last year after a thing at our church, we're going to get our lives together. We're going to become debt free. And I know that you always talk about the Bible verse of not being a slave to the lender. Mm-hmm. And so that's kind of what I keep in the forefront of my mind. Mm-hmm. So my question is, my husband and I, over the last year and a half, his income has doubled.
0: Wow.
2: And, yeah, he changed jobs about 6 months before we decided to work on our debt-free journey. And so it's been such a blessing, and God has truly blessed us through that journey.
0: Amen.
2: So we have our house left, which is about $190,000, and I have $28,000 left in student loan debt. The journey is getting weary. So my question is, how do we keep lifestyle creep from getting out of control while staying focused on our debt-free journey?
0: You tap back into the exact same spiritual nobility that caused you to do this in the first place. Something happened at church, mm-hmm. and God spoke to your minds and said, you guys need to straighten up. Because you're not doing this right. And you said, you're right, Lord. You're right, Lord. And we're going to not be slave to the lender anymore. And you went, after 21 years of doing it wrong, a new dog learned new tricks. An old dog learned new tricks.
2: That's for sure.
0: Yeah, right? And so you're a completely different couple and completely different people than you were 36 months ago.
2: Mm-hmm.
0: That's worth it.
2: Yeah.
0: And so yes, you're weary, but yes, you're, that 28,000 is going to go as fast or faster than super fast, because the 45,000 was in the early days of the thing, and now you see it working. But you just got one left, and you're looking up that hill, and you're going, it's a steep hill, and I'm tired. But you just reach down inside, and you say, all right, this is what the Lord gave us to do, and this is what it's changed our lives, because it's changed our whole mindset.
1: How do you feel different, Amber, with the 45 paid off versus
0: the 28?
2: I can't believe it.
1: Yeah.
2: I can't believe we actually did that, because I didn't even realize it was that much until I sat down the other day and we kind of hit mid-year, and I was like, okay, I need to do a checkup and see where we are, how everything's looking, you know, what does the rest of our year look like, kind of thing, and what are we aiming for the next 6 months?
0: Yeah, in my four.
2: And
0: in my
2: as I added it all up, I was like, oh my gosh.
1: Was it
2: like,
1: so? It
2: we've
1: was
2: gone way further.
1: Okay, so, and I would want you to know that. Like, as it's going, do you know what I mean? Like, if you have a great mm-hmm. month and you guys put an extra $800, $1,000 more to the debt than what you had planned out, that should be a more that should be the energy boost to yep. keep you going. You know what I mean? Mm-hmm. And I'm thankful that you guys yeah. got further than you thought, but I don't want that to be a surprise. I would be in your numbers probably a little bit more so that you know the end too, Amber.
0: You feel guys, the progress.
1: And mm-hmm. you need to know, like, hey, we're going to yeah. put an extra $3,000 towards this debt. You know what I mean? And we're gonna be mm-hmm. done in 10 months.
0: We've got a saying like on the wall back here that says, what got us here won't take us there.
2: Oh, that's good. I like that.
0: And in my 40s and 50s, I ran 15 half marathons, which are 13.8 miles. Okay? And oddly enough, there's this thing in a half marathon world that happens at 9.5 miles. And at that point, you've been running well over an hour. And at the 9.5 mile mark, your nutrition starts to run thin, your hydration starts to run thin, and you're certainly not running on any sugar high or excitement high. You're just trying to finish now.
2: Mm-hmm.
0: And so you're looking, you're going, it feels like that the next 3 miles of that 3.5 miles is going to be longer than the first nine. There's something that happens, and it's a mental thing. And mm-hmm. like I said, I've done 15 of them back in the day, and I remember every time I hit that 9.5, I was like, oh, crap, why do I do this? You know?
2: Right.
0: This is
2: yes.
0: This is killing me. But you're already 75% done, you know?
2: Mm-hmm.
0: And your mind starts playing tricks with you, and oh. that's all it is. So here's the thing. I think you guys are way better and way stronger than you think you are.
2: Well, thank you for that, because one day we're going to make it to where we get
0: yep.
2: to come do our debt-free screen.
0: You are, and you're going to stand on the debt-free stage right outside this window, and you're going to remind me of this conversation, because we got your back, kiddo.
1: Yeah, and Amber, you guys are doing exactly right. I mean, on average, it takes people 18 to 24 months. So you're about to, you are doing it.
0: Yeah.
1: You're doing it.
0: If God told you to do this, it's okay to ask him for the strength.
2: Yeah.
0: It's okay to pray and say, Lord, I need some extra boost right now. As a matter of fact, he kind of enjoys that.

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0: 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What's up?
1: Hi. Thank you so much for taking my call. I'm a single parent researching the best ways to pay for college. I have two sons. My older son went into the trades, a.k.a. no college debt. My youngest son is starting his freshman year at a private college in New York in a couple of weeks.
0: Well,
1: the good news is
0: where'd you get the money for a private college?
1: We have $72,000 in need-based scholarship.
0: Okay. Is it $72,000 or is it more?
1: No, it's $72,000, which leaves me to pay $14,000 per year.
0: Of what?
1: Tuition.
0: Oh, I thought
1: tuition,
0: it was $72,000. So tuition the tuition at the private school is $86,000 a year.
1: Yeah, more than that.
0: Mm. Okay.
1: I think it's $93,000.
0: Okay. And what pray tell is this young man studying? That's worth $100,000 a year.
1: Yeah, but they gave us $72,000.
0: I know.
1: In need-based scholarships, which means I only have to pay back
0: what do you make?
1: $14,000. I gross $113,000.
0: Okay. Can you just pay $14,000 out of pocket then?
1: That's what I'm thinking about doing.
0: Yeah.
1: Paying $14,000 out of pocket.
0: Okay. Then you really don't have a question if you just do that. That's okay. And it sounds like it's what you're going to do. What I will tell you from our research is, and we had an award-winning documentary called Borrowed Future on student loan debt, which you're not talking about student loans. But what we found is the biggest mistake people make in college is the school they choose. Okay? Now, I don't know if you can find a school that's only $14,000 out of your pocket somewhere else, or if this guy... Does he have great grades, or is it 100% based on needs with you making $115,000 a year? I can't imagine the need of that.
1: He has great grades, and he was recruited by the football coach.
2: Oh, so he'll be playing?
1: Yes.
2: Oh, okay. So there's an athletic component to it.
0: Well, sort of. You said it's need-based.
1: Yes, it has to be need-based because it's a Division III school.
2: Okay. Gotcha. Okay.
0: And again, he's studying what you told me, but I already forgot.
1: Economics.
0: Okay. Okay, cool. All right. So if you can do this and he can play football for 4 years and you can come out of pocket $14,000 a year and you can cover that and cash flow it for 4 years and he gets a degree for the equivalent of $60,000 out of pocket, then that's not going to be a bad deal, right?
1: Yeah, that's what I think.
0: Yeah.
1: Mm-hmm.
0: But if he could have gotten 100% free ride somewhere else, 100%, nothing out of pocket, then I'm going to argue.
1: Not that I'm aware of. Yeah,
0: well, you didn't try.
1: Saying.
0: He got recruited from one place.
1: Mm-hmm.
0: And you went where they called you, because they gave you a big old number, but it wasn't a big enough number.
1: Mm-hmm.
0: So, yeah, the philosophical thing, if I were you, I would do the deal, okay? But the philosophical thing I want to lay out there for you, and more importantly for all of our tens of millions of listeners, is that where you go to school does not matter. Okay? No one has, you go in to see your doctor, you don't ask him where he went to school. You go in to hire a lawyer, you don't ask him where they went to school. You go in and sit down with an economist, you don't say, where'd you go to school? Unless they got a PhD from freaking Harvard, and then somebody will bring it up. It's like they're vegetarian. They feel like they have to tell you, but other than that, it's not a thing, right? So other than

0: that, it's not a thing. So you just don't go somewhere just because, and don't go somewhere by default. But it sounds like this deal's not super bad. But if you told me you were coming out of pocket $40,000,
1: yeah, you wouldn't be able to afford
0: it. I'd be resetting his whole expectation about where he goes to school. I'd say go to school somewhere that you can afford to pay cash for.
1: Or at the beginning of August.
0: Or if you came out of pocket, or if you told me you're going in student loan debt to do this, I would just say, no, there's another way to do it. And you can go to a different school, and you can afford it. By the way, folks, the average in-state tuition in America today is $14,000. That's what she's paying out of her pocket. So all the free money that they gave her just brought the cost down to what the average state tuition is. Now, maybe not in New York. She's in New York. Austin, I'm not sure that state tuition will be true in New York. But I don't know what who all offers in-state tuition in New York. It's a state college. But I'm going to guess and say that one's higher than the average. But still, you know, you cannot justify coming out of pocket $100,000 a year for a school that you could get virtually the same curriculum and the same textbooks in a lot of cases by going to a state school. 78% of the CEOs of publicly traded Fortune 500 companies went to a state school. Where you go to school does not matter. Whether you go to class or play beer pong matters. Whether you learn something while you're there matters. Whether you study something like economics that's usable in the marketplace, that matters. And so this is a sharp young guy, obviously. And so the good news is she's got the money to cover the 14. The 14 is not unreasonable. And, you know, as long as they don't rescind the scholarship. But if they rescind these scholarships or these things, you know, and he gets hurt playing football, then he's going to a different school if he's mine.
1: Yeah.
0: Because we're not coming out of pocket $50,000 so you can finish up where they started me with
1: and
0: a
1: $72,000. And it's a pretty debatable topic, but even college sports at a 3D, you know what I mean? At school, it's not like it's SEC and football, right? Like that, you have a
0: full
1: time.
0: Well, the only reason it's just a job.
1: You have a full time.
0: It's a $72,000 a year job.
1: That's it. Totally. That's what I was going to say, is at that point, you are going, because they're paying for your college.
0: And then they take that team and they go play a big school, and that school pays them $1 million for beating the crap
1: that's
0: out
1: right.
0: of them. Yeah, that's what happens. So that's where it comes from. But
1: that's true. Oh man.
0: Yeah. But hey.
1: Well, what's crazy too is
0: his deal is not a bad deal.
1: Sure, totally.
0: Always look at lots of options and don't just set the thing up based on where you're going to school. It's the number one mathematical mistake in the whole college decision-making paradigm.
1: Yeah. Well, average tuition, I just looked, was $12,000. Room and board is $13,000 to $15,000.
0: Yeah.
1: You're starting to pay more for room and board than the actual...
0: Tuition.
1: Yeah.
0: They're going to price themselves out of the market if they keep it up. Like she said, she got one, went in the trades. He's going to end up making more than the economist.
1: Right.
0: Yeah. The diesel mechanic will make more than the economist. We're done here. That's what's going to happen. $120 a year, diesel mechanic right now. So, yeah. Sounds like Renee's a good mom. She got two boys she's raised, both of them coming out. They're both productive.
1: Well done, Renee.
0: Very cool. Good for you, Renee.
1: And I hope it goes well.
0: I do too.
1: I hope he doesn't get injured. I hope it, and he loves it.
0: Yeah, hope it all works out perfect. Yep. If it doesn't, pull him, though. Put him in a school you can afford.

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1: Dennis is in Denver. Hi, Dennis. How are you?
5: Hey, Dave and Rachel. Thank you for taking my call. Doing well. How about yourself?
1: Better than I deserve. What's up?
5: Awesome. So I'm 24 years old. I have about $170,000 in a regular savings account. I'm embarrassed to say that, but that's what it is for now. My question is, my mother is currently renting a home. She has been renting the house for quite some time, about 5 years now. She doesn't own a home herself, and the home is worth about $180,000. I could cash flow it and have her pay rent. She's the one encouraging me to do this, to build some equity over time and also some have some income from the rent that she'll be paying me. I'm wondering if that's a wise decision to make.
1: Where'd you get $170,000 at 24?
5: I've been working since I was 16, and to be honest with you, I just have accumulated that much. Over the years, I have I take home about $3,900 a month, and I have no debt, no payments at all, no car payment. And I also don't pay for housing as a benefit through my employer.
1: What do you do?
5: I'm a property manager for a ski resort.
1: Okay. Wow. Well, you've done really well, sir.
3: Well done.
1: Congratulations. Very well done.
5: Thank you.
1: How old is your mom?
5: She's 60, and she's looking to live in that current house for 5 to 7 more years before she retires and goes back to her home country. Mm. At least that's what she says.
1: Yeah.
5: But it's unknown.
1: Okay.
6: Is the house nearby? Is it in Denver?
5: No, actually, it's in the outskirts of Houston, Texas.
1: Yeah.
6: Oh, okay.
1: Okay. What's her home country? Just curious.
5: Honduras.
1: Okay, cool. Doesn't affect the answer. I was just curious. But so I think your mom wanting you to own a piece of real estate at 24 that's going up in value is a good idea. I think renting to relatives is a really, really, really bad idea. And I think owning rental real estate in a town you don't live in is a bad idea.
5: Okay.
1: So this is going to go sideways. Something's going to happen. Somebody's going to get sick. Something's going to shift. You're going to get married. Your new wife's not going to like the arrangement. Something's going to happen somewhere. I would rather, if your mom needs some help through those years, which it doesn't sound like she does, she's paying her rent now and she's working. And when she retires, she's going to leave and go to Honduras. So she's probably in pretty good shape. After all, she raised you, and you're pretty frugal, so I'm guessing she's probably doing a pretty decent job. But anyway, I would just live your life with your 170, and if you need, for some reason, to, you know, if you want to help your mom at some point with some cash, that's fine. But I don't think this is the best way to help your mom, and it's not the best way to help you.
5: Right. And she doesn't need the help at all. She just is encouraging me.
6: Just thought it'd be a good idea.
1: She just wants you to own real estate.
6: and it's something going up right. in value. She wants to pay her son. She'd rather be paying you than a landlord. Like, I understand how she got here. Yeah. It's just when you look at all the facts, it's probably not the best route.
1: When the heat and air goes out and it's $8,000 next year,
5: right?
1: You got a problem, you know. And when this or that happens, you got a problem. And by the way, you're supposed to go up on the rent every year when you're a landlord. That's how it works.
6: Well, he
1: and that's
6: with
1: your
6: his,
1: mom.
6: Well, he wouldn't do that for 5 years.
1: I know. I know. And so you're not getting the right rate of return
6: right.
1: on your $770,000.
6: Right.
1: So you're not going to go. You're not going to go up on the rent, and you should. And but you
6: not,
1: can't because
6: no,
1: it's mom.
6: Not,
1: you can't because it's
6: not
1: mom.
6: His sweet mom is going to be retired.
1: His sweet
6: in five
1: mom.
6: Years.
1: That's right. She needs to just rent and then
6: yes.
1: execute her plan. He needs to execute
6: that's
1: his
6: right.
1: plan.
6: I agree. Keep it separate, Dennis. Yeah. But I understand how she and you thought maybe this could be a good idea. But at the end of the day,
1: after
6: probably not the best.
1: Sitting in this seat for 35 years, I can tell you that very few people have called up and go, oh, that really changed everything, except in bad ways. And so
6: if anything, Dennis, I would recommend you put your 170 or part of it, half of it, into the market. You could be making more return on that. That is one thing I would say is – do something with that money you have saved.
1: All sitting and checking is not good.
6: That's right. That's right.
1: Yeah. So you need to move some of it somewhere and start thinking about what, you know, where you want to live.
6: Yeah.
1: You got free housing right now, so that's okay.
6: Yeah.
1: But I would park the vast majority of that in at least an S&P 500 or sit down with a SmartVestor Pro and let them help you develop
6: mm-hmm.
1: a game plan.
6: Yeah.
1: For investing that. Because the crazy thing, y'all, not just him, but everybody else, just think about this, okay? In 2023, the market went up, the S&P, Standard & Poor 500, which is the 500 largest stocks, and you can buy that in a mutual fund, went up 26%. In 2024, it went up 25%. In 2025, it went up 18%. Year to date in 26, it's up over 10%. And we're not even at the end of the year yet. Okay? Or you can get 3.5% on a high yield savings account. So basically, had you been invested, if you're out there and you've been invested for those 4 years, you would have doubled your money. And by the way, I have some money sitting in an S&P. That's where I park money while I'm waiting to buy a piece of real estate. And so during that five-year period of time, the money that I've got sitting in there doubled. That's crazy, y'all. So like if it's $1 million, you got $2 million, that kind of thing. If it's 170, you got 340. Now, the market does not always do that. That's an unusually good four-year period of time. But that's a lot, y'all. That's crazy. And so, you know, just leaving money in a fruit jar in the backyard buried because it's, quote, safe, no, it's not. Because you're getting beat up out here by inflation. So you need to be investing at a rate that's higher than taxes and inflation, which is higher than 6% on your long-term investing, because you got to cover taxes and inflation. Inflation runs about 4.2, and then you're going to have income tax of some kind on that money somewhere. So when you got money like he's got sitting there, be Rachel's point, get it to where it's working for you. Andrew is in Tampa. Hi, Andrew. What's up?
7: Well, I've got an interesting problem. I am truly blessed. I'm in a very strong financial position, but you've got me getting, anxiety because I burnt through my baby step three. I had a couple of very large ticket recent expenses that fortunately, you know, I had that fund, was able to pay it. So, you know, just not having, I'm super cash poor right now, but I was wanting to know your opinion on borrowing against a 401k, since I can pay it back to myself with interest at roughly the rate that the market's moving.
1: No, it's not the rate the market's moving. It's more like 5 or 6%. You don't pay yourself back on 401k loans at market rate. You mean the market on a market on a high yield savings account maybe, but not the market on not what the S&P 500 is doing. No. That program's not available. But anyway, the answer is no. I would never borrow on a 401k under any circumstances. The only time I would take or use 401k money is to avoid a foreclosure or bankruptcy. You're nowhere near that. How much money did you have in your emergency fund?
7: Well, going back to COVID, I had quite a bit, but I used that to buy a business, and I now own 4 locations, and that's doing real well, and I'm keeping all of that money separate to continue to grow that business.
1: Yeah, how much money's in that business?
7: So, how much money is in the business?
1: How much money are you saying? You said I'm keeping all that money. How much is in there?
7: It makes about $300,000 a year.
1: Good. And all that money's just sitting there in retained earnings?
7: Well, no, I've used it to buy properties and open additional shops.
1: Okay, how much cash is sitting in there right now?
7: In the business account, about 180 right now.
1: Okay, and how much was your emergency fund recently until you had these unexpected big purchases?
7: Was about 100,000.
1: Why'd you have 100,000 in your emergency fund? 3 to 6 months of expenses should be in your emergency fund. You don't have 3 to 6 months of $100,000, okay? So I'd take some of your 880, maybe 30 or 40 or whatever, 3 to 6 months of expenses, and move it over there, set it in your emergency fund, and call it a day.

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3: 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Listen, I need everyone to put your phones down. Yes, put it down. 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
2: SRN News, I'm Jason Walker. Authorities in Spokane, Washington say they have now arrested a 37-year-old man suspected of starting one of the devastating wildfires burning in and around the area. Devastated neighborhoods in eastern Washington, homes leveled by wildfires. Officials say some 700 buildings, many of them homes, have been destroyed. Thankfully, no deaths have been reported. Two people have now died in the cyclospora outbreak in Michigan. They are the first confirmed deaths in the United States related to the microscopic parasite. Customs and Border Protection ordering construction crews building President Trump's second border wall to stop drilling wells in New Mexico after ranchers said pumping the groundwater needed to mix cement would threaten their livestock. SRN News.
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12: I don't know about you, but my social media feeds are flooded with lotions and potions and gadgets, all promising to unlock different components of longevity. 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There are four of them. Number one, nutrition. The Mediterranean diet really is the gold standard. Number two, exercise. 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Number three, sleep. 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And finally, number four, often gets forgotten, socialization. 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

0: Normal is broke and common sense is weird, so we're here to help you transform your life. From the Ramsey Network and the Fairwinds Credit Union Studio, this is The Ramsey Show. I'm Dave Ramsey, Rachel Cruz, Ramsey personality, number one best-selling author, co-host of Smart Money Happy Hour, and my daughter is my co-host today. The phone number here is 888-825-5225. The call is free, and some say the advice is worth exactly what you pay for it. Stacy's in Portland, Oregon. Hey, Stacy, what's up?
1: Hi, you too. Thank you for your time today.
0: You too. How can we help?
1: So I have an issue with my spouse. We've created a habit in our marriage where I go to my parents and ask for money. And this basically comes from him telling me to do so. And I just really need help with this situation because I don't want to ask my parents for money anymore. I feel like we need to handle our own financial problems ourselves.
2: How long have you guys been married?
1: Almost 20 years.
2: Okay. And what's the main reason for going to them for money? Is this for big purchases, emergencies, monthly bills? What's the reason for it?
1: I would say it's a combination of all three. It's different every time. Just this last time, he decided to spend a lot of money doing a project for himself, and then that kind of left us behind.
0: What kind of project?
1: Building a shop at our home.
0: Okay.
2: And how much money do you guys usually, are you looking for when you ask them?
1: It's probably around $40,000 to $50,000.
0: Each time?
1: Yeah.
0: Okay. All right. Well, to start with, I think I can see behind the curtain that you are not involved in handling the money at all. He is. And so he brings you a want or a crisis that he hasn't figured out a way to handle, and you're kind of on the outside looking in, and he says, oh, you've got to help with this because your mom and dad are like the infinite bank over there.
2: Would you say that's true, Stacy?
1: So almost. He actually has nothing to do with the finances.
2: So he sounds like the one that's checked out, and he's like, oh, well, we need some money because I'm doing this thing over here.
1: Yeah, he kind of just spends and waits for me to say, okay, that's too much.
0: Here's the thing. The going to your parents is the symptom. It's not the problem.
1: Correct.
0: Okay. And so you've got to fix the problem, and then you won't need to go to your parents anymore. And so how do we do that? Well, this is called a marriage makeover.
1: Mm-hmm.
0: We're going to sit down, and we're going to both be grown-ups. I refuse to continue to operate the way we've been operating. It's not healthy, it's not good, and I'm getting progressively pissed off at you. I mean frustrated with you. I mean bitter towards you. I mean
2: resentful.
0: Yeah. Whatever, right? I mean, you fill in the word, right? But and this is getting worse rather than better, and so we're going to try a new thing. You and I are going to sit down together like two adults, not like one of us at a kid with a candy store with his hand out. And we're going to decide each month what we are going to do with our money. I'm happy to write the checks and pay the bills once we have agreed on where the money that we make is going to go. And I'm never going to my parents again for any reason, ever. So we've got to fix this, honey. We've got to get on the same page. It's messing up our relationship, and it's messing up our money. And it's going to mess up our relationship with mom and dad eventually, because eventually they're going to get tired of it. They're probably past tired of it already, really. So if that conversation, sitting down with him and says, okay, we're going to get on the same team. We're going to be in agreement each month before the month begins where the money's going. And we're going to be in agreement on the principles that we are going to save. We're going to be generous. We're going to invest, and if we can't agree on those principles, then we have a different problem that's not a money problem. It's a marriage problem, and we're going to have to sit down with a marriage counselor.
2: Yeah, and I think going back, Stacy, and looking at the pattern at which what reasons you did borrow the money, right? So it may be him and a lot of his projects. And it's like, so that means going forward, we can't do these unless we have the money. I don't know if you ask for big, you know, money for big vacations. And it's like, if we don't have the money for the vacations, we're not doing it. It's almost like putting out the reality of what has been.
0: Yeah.
2: The state of the union of like, this is what we've been doing, and now we are not going to keep living like this. We can't.
0: Honey, going forward, I need your help to carry the weight of this, because the weight of this is too heavy for me to carry by myself. And by the way, husbands can say that to wives. Wives can say that to husbands.
2: That's right.
0: And because it's properly done, two grown-ups are making the decisions. But what happens with the spender, and I'm a spender and Rachel's a spender by nature, is we don't think about the consequences. We just want the thing.
1: Yeah.
0: And there's no grown-up in our head when we start the process. Mm-hmm. And only with intentionality do spenders inject a grown-up into their brain. And I got the opportunity to go broke in my 20s, so I had to learn the hard way. Rachel had to grow up in my house, so she had to learn the hard way.
2: That's exactly what I was about to say.
0: And so, everybody's got their hard, but somehow an adult has to be injected into that spender's brain to where you can't spend like you're in Congress.
1: Yeah. I've tried to get him, because I have the Every Dollar budget app, and mm-hmm. I've tried to get him to be a part of that and to have like monthly meetings, but...
0: Well, I don't want to ask him to do a budget. I want to ask him to help me carry the weight of the households. I'm tired of being your mommy.
1: Mm-hmm.
0: It feels like you're a little boy that comes wanting his allowance.
3: Baby, I want a new wood shop. Would you call your mother?
0: You know, oh, my God. You know?
1: Yeah.
0: That's how it sounds in your head, because that's the way you've described it to us. And he needs to hear that that's how he sounds.
2: Mm-hmm.
0: And so instead of, honey, I'm like a grown man, and I think a wood shop would be really cool, and here's how I think we can save to get that money. It may take us 3 years, and I may have to actually use some woodworking tools to build the stupid thing, but I figure out a way to get it, right? But that's what grown-ups do.
2: Right.
0: And you can't just – but this is a relational marriage issue, and ask him to help you not do a budget – but to carry the weight of the decision-making in the household and be in agreement, and the best way to do that is a budget.
2: Yeah, and I think that's one of the weird dysfunctions in money when it comes to relationships and marriage, is when one person's in control. And we hear this a lot mm-hmm. from, again, it can be husbands or wives. You know, we hear both sides of it, of one person has all the, you know, all the control, all the decision-making, whether because they want it or they're defaulted into it. And then the other one is just sits on the sideline and gets handed out what feels like an allowance or what. Yeah. It's this weird weird power dynamic. And if you are married, you're both two grown-ups that you both get a say, and you're both in the decision-making process. It's not one taking care of the other. It starts to get this into this weird nuance, but that's the important part of having equal say in your marriage when it comes to your money, so you don't create that type of pattern.

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0: Hey guys, Dave Ramsey here. 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
1: Hey guys, Rachel Cruz here. 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

So adding to that last discussion a little bit, in most marriages, opposites attract. Larry Burkett used to say, if two people just alike get married, one of you is unnecessary. It's a good thing that opposites attract. Typically, the spender marries a saver. And you savers need a spender in your life, so you have a life.

0: you know, mama handles the money and she just lets me do it. No, no, no, no, no. She's not your mother. She's your wife. And I call my wife Mom or Mimi, her grandmother name, but she doesn't function in my life as my grandmother or my mother. Okay? She's my wife.
1: When you say when the grandkids.
0: Yeah, I call her that on the golf course. People look at me like, she's not old enough to be your mother.
1: I'm like, yeah. Y'all do that.
0: Hey, Mom. Hey, Mom. Mom, where are you? Yeah, but that's our Mimi. But you're not functioning in that role. Okay, that's the difference. And if you're the one that has been, and usually the nerd that likes the details also marries a free spirit that hates details. And the nerd's usually the one listening to this show, by the way, at least at first. The free spirit, when they do start listening to the show, finally are glad that it's occasionally funny, because otherwise they would think it's a 401k meeting for their mother's company and that it's a root canal. No, we don't do that on this show. This is like real life. It's fun, funny, sad, happy, all those things. So that's why it's compelling and entertaining and why people, tens of millions of you tune in, and thank you for that. But the last thing you nerds need to do, or you savers, or whoever it is that's got control of the money, is look at the other one and say, I'm going to put you on a budget. That sounds like you're going to time out. Okay?
1: Yeah.
0: Instead, I'm tired of carrying the weight of all of this by myself, and then finding out later you might have had a good idea that you never voiced. And so emotionally, we're going to carry the weight of running our household together. And financially, the nerd is probably going to be the one that does the execution, that hits submit on the payment to the light bill or whatever it is, right? But the free spirit's probably not going to do that. But we're going to develop where the money is going before it leaves together, and that's called a budget. Not, I'm going to put you on, I'm tired of you, .. so I'm going to put you on a budget. That will not work. Suddenly, this person who's been acting like a child will suddenly start acting like a grown-up and go, no, you're not telling me squat.
1: Mm-hmm.
0: You're not going to tell me what I'm going to do. You're going to have that fight, right? You know, like a four-year-old. You're not the boss of me. You know, that kind
1: of
0: thing.
1: Yeah, and I would say to the spouse, if you are the one doing everything, and again, it's not always out of malice. We were talking to some friends the other day, and he even mentioned, he was like, yeah, just kind of by default, he just kind of takes care of everything. And he was like, and the other day, he mentioned to his wife, he was like, Holly, I'm so nervous about X, Y, and Z thing coming up. And he's like, even just saying it out loud, that's what he said. He said, even just saying it out loud felt good. And he was like, and then I realized, oh my gosh, we really don't talk about this very much. I just end up doing it. And so again, it may not be out of this like malice, weird control of how
0: it's
1: you, it's just how it's been done. But then you don't realize even a small glimpse of even speaking something about money to the spouse that never talks about it or is not involved, you suddenly feel what that weight lifting off feels like to have another adult in the formula with you. And I think that's what's important. So start practicing that and start that being the pattern within, you know, your marriage, because you are two adults and one of you does not need to be carrying the whole thing.
0: Yeah. Multitude of counsel, there is safety. When two people can be in agreement, there's safety. And also, by the way, those of you that are doing the budget right now and the other one has no idea what's going on, another thing that you alleviate, this I discovered, didn't happen very often with Sharon, but it did happen a time or two, is when something would go sideways, my best plan that I did by myself because she wasn't involved, it would go sideways. I got to experience, I told you so. I'm like, no, you didn't. You never told me. Well, in my head, I knew it was wrong. I knew that wasn't going to work. I had a bad feeling about that. All these things come out. All that goes away because you cannot say I told you so because you were in on it from then on. So from then on, you never get another I told you so. It's like we decided to do this thing and this thing didn't work. We decided and wished we hadn't. But we can't look at the other one and go, you're an idiot, you know, that kind of thing. And so, but don't use the phrase, I'm going to put you on a budget. That's lashing out, anger. You're frustrated, you're tired. Instead, I need help. I don't want to carry this by myself anymore. Would you please join me in managing our lives? And that's what, and the best way to do that is write it all down and have a budget. Yeah. Instead of, I'm going to put you on a budget. That's like, you know, like you're getting ready to get fired from your job or something. Susie is in Stamford, Connecticut. Hi, Susie. How are you?

0: Hey, Dave, it is such an honor. I've been listening to you for 12 years now, and Rachel, it's such an honor to also speak with you as well. I can give you a little bit of my story.
1: Okay. What's your question first? What are you calling about?
0: I am calling because I'm trying to see if my plan follows Ramsey principles. I'm married, 36, stay-at-home wife, about $900,000 net worth. I've followed you guys, again, for years, and just wanted opinions about front-loading retirement and 529 accounts for my kids, and then by the age of 40, setting up a bridge account, and ideally pulling from that maybe 4 to 6% to cover expenses once the house is paid for.
2: So that you could stop working. Is that the goal? To
0: No, always working, but doing maybe things that we like more, I guess, and maybe more time spent volunteering as well.
1: Well, let's be clear. You did not ask if you'll be okay if you do this. You just asked if it aligns with what we teach. Because you're obviously doing great. You're millionaires, and you're 36 years old. Congratulations. Very well done. And I'm guessing you did that starting from nothing.
0: Well, with a little help from parents paying for college, but other than that, that was all that.
1: They paid for college, but they didn't give you $500,000.
0: No, they did not.
1: Okay. All right. No. That's what I'm saying. So you guys have built $1 million net worth by the time you're 36. Way to go. Congratulations.
0: Thank you. That's excellent. Thank you.
1: Now, I would buy, if you want to front load 529s and quit funding them after that, that's fine. I did that. I would not front load retirement above 15% until the house is paid off, because that's baby steps 4, 5, and 6 working together. Baby steps 4 is 15% of your household income going into retirement. 5 is if you want to front load college and finish it, that's fine. You can check that box. And then 6 is pay off the house early. But no, I would not load up and start doing bridge while the house isn't paid off.
0: That's the idea. The house should be paid off ideally within the next 6 years.
1: Well, when the house is paid off, you're at baby step 7. You can do whatever you want to do then. You can load up retirement. You could, if you want to dump a bunch in 401k at that point, max out everything and not do any bridge, and then stop for a while and do bridge, that's okay at baby step 7. But not today. Your house isn't paid off today.
0: Okay. That makes sense. Perfect. That's very helpful for my plan.
1: Yeah. I want the house clear. Here's the weird thing. It's actually going to work for you mathematically, because without the house anymore, what we did, Sharon and I did, I took our house payment was like, I don't know, it was $1,500 or something. It wasn't a lot compared to today. But I rounded it up to $2,500 and just set $2,500 automatically coming out of my checking account. I kept paying a house payment, but to myself in one mutual fund. That became effectively a bridge, because I looked up, it felt like 20 minutes later, and that account was $1 million. Just paying yourself a stinking house payment. You know, just pay yourself a stinking house payment. Get out of the debt. You know, it's so powerful. Your most powerful wealth-building tool, folks, is your income. When you quit giving it to these stupid butt banks that have been screwing you for years, when you stop giving them money, you're going to have some. It's magical.

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4: 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Yes, put it down. You're going to live. 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For example, one of the Guys Night questions is, how long would you last alone in the wild? Or in the Girls Night deck, one of the questions is, what's something you figured out way too late in life? 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

0: One of the biggest mistakes with money that people make is thinking they can skip having a will because they're too young or too healthy or they don't own anything. A will helps protect your family. It gives clear instructions and can keep your loved ones from having to guess at what you wanted during a difficult time, like who's going to take care of your children. Don't let the state decide that, okay? If you're ready to create a will, go to mamabearlegalforms.com. And if you're not sure where to start, text quiz to 33789, and we have a free quiz there that'll help you figure out what kind of option fits your situation best. We'll help you guide on this. And it's just very important that everyone have a detailed will that is up to date based on the state you are living in today. If you have changed states, your will is not valid. If you moved to another state, will probate law is state law. So wills, the laws are state specific. Angel is in Canada. Hi, Angel. How are you?
1: I'm good. How are you, Dave?
0: Better than I deserve. What's up?
1: Okay. So I'm basically, I'm nervous. Well, I've been looking into you guys for like 2 weeks now. And then I asked my husband, hey, check it out, check the book. And then, okay, we've run through things. We're in baby step number 2.
0: Mm-hmm.
1: And my question right now is it worth it or is it feasible in our income to pay a $2,000 monthly daycare for my 14-month-old child? So I can give you the numbers. Basically, we're earning $8,200 in a month, and we're currently renting $2,600 all in, parking, utilities, everything. Now, I just have one debt left, which is a car loan that is at $22,000. And the rest is just consumer debt, like food.
2: Out of the $8,200, Angel, how much is your income versus his in that number?
1: So I'm earning $4,200, and his is $3,000, and the extra $1,000 is... a kind of here and there. It's not a fixed amount.
2: Okay.
1: So that's why I sometimes budget
2: just some side hustle stuff.
0: The way you said that, it sounded like you could buy or you could get a daycare that's less expensive, but you want to do this more expensive one.
1: Yeah.
0: Is that right? Did I understand that right?
1: Yes.
0: Okay. What's the cost on the other daycare?
1: Okay. So the other daycare is $840.
0: Okay, so what do you get for $1,200 a month for a baby?
1: $1,200?
2: No, $2,000.
0: No, $800 to $2,000.
2: Oh, the difference.
0: You're going to pay $1,200 more to move to Lux Daycare. So what does Lux Daycare do for the baby that's $1,200 a month extra?
1: The $12 extra? First, he gets full hours, like that's Monday to Friday. Now, the other ones is just 3 days in a week. Now, aside from the full hours, Monday to Friday, he also is getting full meals for the whole day. So that's 6, snacks and lunch. And then...
0: The other people don't feed them?
2: No, you bring the food or the bottles or whatever, yeah.
1: Yeah.
2: Angel, what's your comfort level with the other one, the $840 one?
1: The $800, I'd say maybe about 7/10. I'm comfortable. They're private, actually. There's still one more that's cheaper than that, which is half, like $400 in a month. That's a subsidy. However, when we visit them, it's not comfortable at all. Like I'm a first-time mom.
0: And don't do that.
2: And my son,
0: Now, let me ask you, if you did the $800 and it's only 3 days,
2: what do you do
0: with the other 2 days?
1: I'll be taking care of him. Like, I'll take off from work. My work demands me to be working weekends, so that means I get weekdays off.
2: Oh, okay. So do you have days off now, or you would just switch your schedule to weekends?
1: Oh, I have days off now on weekdays.
2: Okay, but he still just goes to daycare while you're home, just to give you...
1: Yeah, right now.
2: Okay.
1: He doesn't go to daycare yet because my mom is here with us right now.
2: Oh, okay.
1: And he's leaving soon. So that's why we're like thinking of plan B, like what do we do and all that stuff.
0: Yeah. Okay. Now I get it. So to answer your question, if I understand what you told us right, The comfort of the child, the safety of the child, the love and care of the child is equivalent. The difference is the number of days and food.
1: Yes. And my husband, I mean, we both went to both daycares. We're both comfortable in.
0: Yeah, I would do. I would do the less expensive one and buy my own food.
1: That's what he said. That's what my husband said.
0: Yeah. And he's the other part sounds luxurious to me, and you're not in luxury mode in baby step two. Or you have a $22,000 car debt.
1: Well,
2: so what I would say
1: that's why I called.
2: Yeah, and I would say after baby step three, that's when you get to be a little bit more like, hey, I do, I like having this because I like to have my day. You know, like if you want to finagle some things then you totally could. You guys just put it in the budget and pay for it. But until baby step three, I would see where I feel, again, I say this so cautiously as a mom, like where I would feel comfortable.
0: Yeah, and as long as you're comfortable. Yeah, that's, we're not asking to do something where the child is not cared for.
2: That's right. Yeah, yeah, yeah. But if you feel okay about it, then for sure. I mean, that saves you a lot. Angel, how much, if you sold your car, how much could you sell it for?
1: So I'm actually looking into that. So the car is worth $17,000 right now.
2: Okay. Okay.
1: And we actually put down payment like $5,000. It was a very, very bad decision to get that car.
0: Okay. Do you have any money saved?
1: Yes.
0: How much?
1: So I have liquid, like I have a cash of about $7,000.
0: Okay, so you could write the check and sell the car. You could write the check and sell the car and then finish up baby step three is all you would have lacked. And then if you wanted to do the luxurious daycare, you could. But we would tell you to do that at baby steps 4, 5, and 6. And that's when you move from intensity to intentionality. And it, you know, because it's not the only way the child is cared for adequately. And so, and that's what you're, you know, that first thing is safety and comfort, you know, for the baby and make sure. Because first time mom, second time mom, third time mom, all dad and all dads, you know, none of us want our child in a situation that's not cool.
2: Yeah, yeah. Well, and I would say too, Angel, be thinking about, I hate to say priorities because that makes it sound bad. It's not a bad thing if you keep the car and just pay it off. That's fine. But also you're trading what you kind of want as a mom.
0: For that car.
2: For a car. You know what I mean? So if you really want that better daycare, sell your car and you don't have to worry about it.
0: Write a check out of the $7,000, cover the difference.
2: Yeah.
0: Get you a beater. And then you can do whatever you want to do.
2: Whatever you want to do.
0: You got to get the emergency fund built. But I think you could do that anyway with the $2,000.
2: Oh, yeah, a couple months, yep.
0: Yeah, so I don't think that's going to kill you. But, you know, but you're right, Rachel. There's we've even seen situations where we've got an SUV payment that's massive to haul kids around, and the mom's like, I want to quit and go home and be a full-time mom. And you go, okay, well, how much are you off? Well, and you do all the math, and it comes out about the SUV payment.
2: Yeah.
0: So, like, you're working to buy an SUV to haul kids around, and you're not home. And so, yeah, sell the SUV. That's, you know, that we get that. We've done that math.
2: Well, it starts to get a good picture of what your stuff actually means to you, because you think even people in baby step, you know, two, and they're working hard. They're working extra hours. They're working weekends. They're not having a life to get out of debt. Where some people, you know, you have an asset sitting there, and that could save you 4 months of overtime. So sell the, you know what I mean? Like there's like credit card debt, you have no option. You gotta pay it off. Your student loans, you gotta pay it off. But when it comes to the car specifically, it is the one thing. And we're not mad if you keep it and pay and you know work hard and pay it off. You can do it within.
0: But she said it's the biggest mistake they made. So.
2: Do it.
0: She doesn't like it. It's the biggest mistake they ever made, she said.
2: Yeah, her car. So, yeah. Because I'm like, an asset sitting there and it's taking time away from my family, the ability to have margin in my budget. You know, like, you just kind of start to realize this stuff is costing us. And, man, selling it, that's a lot of freedom.

0: Hey, George Camel here. 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

0: William is with us in Charlotte, North Carolina. Hi, William. How are you?
1: Hello, Dave. It's so wonderful to finally get the opportunity to talk to you. I will get right into my question, but you've really changed my life.
0: Well, you changed it. I'm proud of you. How can we help?
1: Well, thank you so much. My question is for people who are established financially and looking to invest their money in safe but morally appropriate way. Specifically, my question is, can the average investor work towards putting our earnings into individual companies that we like and understand? I ask this because when we give all of our money to large investment groups, we lose control of the equity and give massive amounts of voting rights to groups that don't always have concrete or even good moral values. An example being Wall Street madness and corruption. Is this possible, and how so?
0: It's an excellent question.
1: Thank you.
0: There's a lot that goes into this. If you were to invest in any company as a single stock, publicly traded company, you have absolutely no control what they do. Okay.
1: Yes, definitely.
0: The only thing you could make you could de-invest. I mean, you could look up and go, okay, that company's doing X or Y that I don't agree with morally, and so I'm going to sell the stock off. Okay.
1: Yes.
0: So the problem is that a portfolio of single stocks underperforms a good portfolio of mutual funds dramatically. Now, mutual funds in general can fall into the category that you're talking about, where the voting rights are gone, and someone else like a BlackRock or whatever is they're holding sway over some of these companies or some of these mutual funds, and so and even some of the boards of those companies get infected with that stuff. So your observation is correct, my friend. Vivek Ramsworthy wrote a book before he got into politics called Woke Capitalism, where he got into how the boards were infected even with some of these things. So it's a very cool philosophical discussion and really and a good ethical question in general that you're asking. So there are some mutual funds out there that pledge to only invest in stocks that align with X or Y value. Okay, so for instance, you could, there are some that are like animal rights. They won't invest in any company that the dolphins are getting caught in the tuna nets. Okay, so they're worried about the animal rights. And so they refuse to do that. That's actually one that I had brought up one time. It actually happened. And so that you can say I'm an animal rights advocate and I don't.
2: Dave, explaining dolphins.
0: Well, I mean, it actually came up.
2: Not on my bingo card today.
0: I didn't think that was happening today, but yeah. So, but they do. They get caught in there and they die.
2: Not good.
0: And so that's what happens.
2: Not like that.
0: And so anyway, the other side of that, of course, is the, from a moral or ethical, from a person of faith, if you are a person like a Christian, like Rachel and I and Sharon and I are. And so, I don't want someone investing in something that's complete or running their company in a way that's completely contrary to what I believe biblical values are. And I don't want to put money into that.
1: So what about retirement investing then?
0: Yeah. So then there's one company down in Atlanta that actually has a pretty good track record. It's called the Timothy Fund, if you're worried about on the Christian ethics side. And the Timothy Fund does their best to comb through these companies before they put them in the portfolio that they line up ethically with that. And it has not performed poorly. It's performed about like other mutual funds, roughly. It's not substantially better, not substantially worse. So that's there. And we've actually told people about the Timothy Fund for 20 years or 25 years. I met those guys a long time ago when they were putting that thing together. And it has worked out. That's one part of the equation.
1: Timothy Fund. Oh, sorry, my bad.
0: No, that's fine. Go ahead. What's your question?
1: Do you think that the Timothy Fund would also, on average, outperform individual stock investments?
0: Yes.
1: Okay.
0: Because all the research says that when you go buy five stocks, you suck at part of it. You're just not good at
1: it. Yes, definitely.
0: And these guys the guys that do the analysis on this come to work in a car longer than your house. I mean, it's ridiculous how and they're very, very specialized and nuanced. They'll have one guy got one guy that studies the automotive industry 24/7. And you and I can't keep up with that. I can't do that level of detailed research. I would spend all my time with my nose in my computer. Heck with it. No, thank you. Now, all of that being said, here's the other thing. When you buy a stock from a company, or you buy a stock in a company, like you buy a share of Home Depot, you realize the money does not go to Home Depot.
1: Mm-hmm.
0: It goes to the guy on the other side of the equation that's the seller of the stock.
1: Yes.
0: Okay, so when you buy a used Chevrolet from me, Chevrolet doesn't get any of the money. And so if you're pissed at Chevrolet about something, they're not even affected by the transaction.
1: Mm-hmm.
0: Now, if you buy a Nike shirt and you don't like what Nike stands for, then you gave Nike the money. That's different. But when you're buying a share of stock, almost always you're buying it from another entity that has nothing to do with the company, unless it's treasury stock issue. So it's really not there. And it's a slippery slope to get into studying and trying to figure out who's doing things that are wrong. I mean, then you can't go to the, you can't bank with that bank because they support Planned Parenthood. And you can't go to that grocery store because right down the aisle there is some pornography. And you can't, and there's, you know, everywhere you go, you're interacting.
2: Right.
0: Everywhere you go, you're interacting with the world somewhere. And they're always doing something that's mischievous at a minimum. And so, you know, you've got to decide where I'm going to draw the line on this and go, okay, if somebody stands for something that I oppose and it's their whole thing, I want to stay away from them. But if there's a corner of the market where I buy gas that sells Penthouse, I probably don't know it unless I'm in there looking for a Penthouse, right?
2: What's that?
0: A Playboy magazine. Oh. Okay. And so...
2: it's like an 80s reference.
0: It's an 80s reference.
2: Know.
0: Okay. Yeah, they're probably
2: Kelly
0: out of
2: business. Didn't know either.
0: They're
2: okay.
0: probably out of business. Okay. So I don't even know. But anyway, I got no idea. But the that's how – but anyway, well, if there's some, okay, if there's something you vehemently disagree with and it's in the corner of the market –
2: Right.
0: Okay.
2: I hear you.
0: You don't believe in smoking weed, but they sell wrappers, okay?
2: I'm with you.
0: Right.
2: Well, it's just like you're going to boycott, you know.
0: Everything.
2: You're never going to have a Starbucks coffee again. You're never going to have an Apple phone. I mean, like, yes.
0: There's always something to be pissed about.
2: That's right. That's right.
0: It's a very, very slippery thing. So I have made the decision if something's in my face, I'm not going to do it. But I don't think I can do enough investigation or spend enough of my time to control to have 1,000% of all my dollars pure.
2: Right, right.
0: And I really don't think God's mad at me about that.
2: No.
0: And he's asking me to manage his money, by the way. I'm
2: right.
0: a steward.
2: Right.
0: And so, now, if you're Muslim, you're not allowed to do any of it anyway by the Quran. You can't put a dime in those kinds of things, period. You don't have, it's not an option. And so, ethical question over. You cannot engage in things like that, period. And you can't even put money in a bank because you can't. It's usury to receive interest. And the Quran, if you're strictly following the Quran, you're not allowed to draw interest. And so obviously there's some Muslims that don't strictly follow the Quran, like there's some Christians that don't as strictly follow the biblical interpretation of something.
2: Mm-hmm.
0: And so, but you know, so you've just got to look at things. But it is, I love your question because you're thinking and saying my faith matters to me. My values matter to me, and I don't want to support things that are bad
2: mm-hmm.
0: from a worldview standpoint.
2: That are against, yeah.
0: I think that's wise.
2: Yes, but I think to your point, when it's all being exchanged, again, it's not going to that company.
0: Yeah. You are really making money off of that company when that company prospers.
2: Sure.
0: But that's part of it. But it's a hard thing to figure out. Nice question. Thank you, sir.

0: 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Normal's broke. You need a plan. 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
2: With SRN News, I'm Jason Walker. Authorities in Spokane, Washington, say they have now arrested a 37-year-old man suspected of starting one of the devastating wildfires burning in and around the area. Devastated neighborhoods in eastern Washington, homes leveled by wildfires. Officials say some 700 buildings, many of them homes, have been destroyed. Thankfully, no deaths have been reported. Two people have now died in the cyclospora outbreak in Michigan. They are the first confirmed deaths in the United States related to the microscopic parasite. Customs and Border Protection ordering construction crews building President Trump's second border wall to stop drilling wells in New Mexico after ranchers said pumping the groundwater needed to mix cement would threaten their livestock. SRN News.
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12: If I were to ask you what makes for a good night's sleep, you'd probably say a dark, quiet room, not too many things on your mind. 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

0: Welcome back to the Ramsey Show in the Fairwinds Credit Union Studios. Kevin is in Lincoln, Nebraska. Hi, Kevin. How are you?
1: I'm doing well. How are you?
0: Better than I deserve. What's up?
1: Well, kind of wondering. My wife and I became debt-free last year, paid off the house, got our emergency fund.
0: Wow. Good for you.
1: Yeah. Thank you. Thank you. I owe it to you guys. I wish I could say I did it strictly Ramsey, but it was more Dave-ish along the way. We probably could have got it done a lot faster had we been more strict. But then in about the last year of, working on debt, I kind of started doing some soul searching of wanting to do something a little more personal rewarding as far as a career than what I was doing. And a few months after we became debt free, I became a personal trainer and reduced my income by probably anywhere from 66% to 75%. And now, I mean, we're getting by, but that's about it. We don't have a whole lot of extra at the end of the month. And now we've got, you know, things like house upkeep and wanting to travel and, other financial goals that we'd like to achieve. And
0: what were you doing before and what were you making?
1: I was a cell phone tower construction project manager, making about 105 a year.
0: So you're only making like 25 or 30 grand as a trainer?
1: Yeah, I'm going to take home about $1,000 every 2 weeks. And I know I'm fairly new in the industry, and if I work hard, I could, make more. But I'm 50 years old. I don't feel like I've got the time to really put in the work. And the sales aspect of it, I'm not the greatest.
2: I'm curious, Kevin, what the conversations were. So you guys paid off the house, everything. You're like, wow, we don't really need a lot of money because we don't have a ton of bills. And so I'm just curious how you got from where you were to this.
1: Well,
2: you just love training and you're like, let me just do this and see what happens?
1: For the last, I don't know, maybe 5 years of working in the cell phone tower industry, I really started feeling like I was doing the devil's work, with where cell phones and social media have gotten the world today. I don't feel like it's a net positive, and I just was really feeling like I wanted to do something that was more rewarding, something that helps people. I've always been a little bit of a gym rat, and I've heard other people say that I should be a trainer, and so I decided to give it a shot. And my wife was supportive. I mean, she saw how stressed out I was with the cell phone tower construction.
0: Let's establish this, okay? You gave it a shot. What you're the way you're doing it today is not working. That's why you called.
1: Yeah.
0: So something has to change.
1: Yeah.
0: Either the way you're running your personal trainer business has to change, and you're going to have to make it profitable and triple your income, which you should be able to do, by the way. And you're going to have to get, pretty aggressive about it. And not in a mean or a pushy way or anything like that, but you're going to have to get excited about making a stinking profit. And or you need to do something else. And I don't think you have to go back cell phone business, by the way. A project manager that can manage the building of a cell phone tower can manage a lot of different kinds of projects.
1: Yeah.
0: You could easily get in the home building business. As a general contractor, you could easily get into
2: project manager,
0: other things, just the project management science of project management. It's wide open. We've got, people in all through our organization that manage projects here. It's their title. It's their function. And so, and they're not doing the devil's work. So, there's a lot of different ways to apply your experience if you don't want to be in business for yourself. But if you want to be in business for yourself, you're at the treadmill stage, the beginning stage of this, and you're going to have to grow this business, and you're going to have to commit to doing the parts of the business you don't enjoy as much as the other parts in order to be able to stay in the business.
1: Right.
0: Yeah. So if I enjoy writing books and speaking on the radio, but I'm not making and the only way I can do that is I have to do the accounting and I have to do the marketing, which I don't enjoy as much, and I don't enjoy accounting, I don't mind marketing. But I'm saying if there's parts of running Ramsey in the old days that I don't like, I've got to do them to be able to do the parts that I do like. And that's what you're not doing.
1: Yeah.
0: You've kind of took your foot off the gas, and you're just coasting along, helping people. You're like a gym rat that gets paid sometimes.
1: Yeah, pretty much. Yeah, I kind of figure I'm spending about 48 hours a week at the gym and getting paid for about 30 of it, and about a third of that is minimum wage.
0: Yeah, you're not making $1 an hour. Yeah.
1: Yeah.
0: Yeah, so you got to change your business model and embrace the discomfort portions of the business.
2: And if you want to, I mean,
0: otherwise you need to go get a job.
2: Yeah.
0: You know, because you've established by the way you described it is, I wanted to do this, I did it, it's not working for my family, it's not working for me. It's not as satisfying as the lack of money.
1: Yeah. Yeah, I mean, that's it right there. It's not as satisfying as having that extra money and the freedom that comes with that.
0: Yeah, I want to be able to take a cruise with my wife. I'm stinking debt free, you know, and I'm not even making $1 an hour over here at the gym. So I get it. I get why you did it. I'm not shaming you for that. Mm-hmm. But you need to establish, okay, here's what has to be true in order for me to stay in this business. I don't want to do that. Okay, then you're not staying in the business.
2: And I think it takes a lot to keep a small business running.
0: You
2: have to love it and believe in it. And if you don't, you sound a little bit on the fence, Kevin, just from your tone. I mean, and you may just, I don't know. What I'm picking up is might be better off. I mean, honestly, go work for someone for 10 years till you're 60, make a good living, and
0: you know, there's
2: a lot of stuff
0: you could do working on your own as a project manager. If you looked at this as a project, you know, that's fine. So I'm going to send you a couple books. I'm going to send you Desired Future by Henry Cloud, which is you need to say out loud what my desired future is. And then immediately he says to ask yourself what must be true that's not true today. So my desired future is I'm going to stay in this. I need to make $70,000, $80,000 a year. And what's the path there and the things I have to do that are uncomfortable to get me there that are ethical, but they're uncomfortable. It's not stuff I enjoy as much as I do the actual teaching of a personal trainer. Or I'm going to hire some people, or I'm going to open a gym, or I don't care. But decide what it is, and then decide if that price is one you want to pay to get there. Because right now you're the CEO, the chief everything officer. And that's what you got to decide. And then I'm also going to send you our latest business book, my latest bestseller, actually, Build a Business You Love, because you're at the first stage of the five stages of business called the treadmill stage. And you just run, feel like you get nowhere. And sometimes it's because you're getting nowhere. And I remember that stage in this business, and it wasn't a fun stage. It was exciting because it was all on me, but you're exhausted at the end of the day, and you don't know what you did. It's just chaotic. And so I'll talk you through both of those. So I think you're going to make a good decision either way, because I think you've already decided what we're doing is not working.

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0: When you're stuck in a cycle with money, you know, two steps forward, one step back, it can feel like you're losing your mind. But you're not alone. And trust me, you're not crazy. 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

0: if you're the winner, but we will tell you.
1: I mean, I feel like I'm the winner, but of course I would say
0: that. You probably are, Anne. You probably are.
2: We can already tell, yeah.
0: Okay, so what's going on?
1: So we do our monthly budget together, and we have a slush fund for stuff like vacation items, you know, just bigger expenses that come along monthly. And then we have money going towards a down payment and that sort of thing. My husband says that our slush fund should be considered spent money. So we put it on the budget as spent money. But I say we should count each individual charge, like for hotel rooms, for food and everything. So what do you guys think?
2: So you're talking about you're setting money aside for Christmas. And when you take it out of the budget, how do you take it out of the budget if you don't show it as spent money?
1: That's what I was going to say. I was telling him that. So we're going on our honeymoon, which is a year delayed, to Italy. And we are buying, like, hotel rooms and stuff monthly, like we spend, like, for excursions.
2: You would reduce the savings that you have for the honeymoon. You've already set the money aside and took it out of the budget for to put it in the honeymoon account, correct?
1: I mean, it comes out of a slush fund monthly. Like, whenever we do have the money for an item, like
2: I don't know.
1: Like,
2: I mean, so you're running all of your savings for different things out of one account?
1: Not for everything.
2: You didn't have a separate honeymoon account that you're saving money into?
1: We don't have a separate honeymoon account, no.
2: Okay, so what is this slush fund then?
1: So the slush fund pretty much are like vet appointments can typically come out of there. It's pretty much money set aside for things we know we need to spend our money on, and we just take it out of our checking account into a separate account on the side, and then that way it doesn't get spent by accident. Not that we would actually.
0: Okay, so yeah. So the question is, when you're booking the hotel this month, is that considered money that should be coming out of this month's income? Is that what you're saying versus the slush fund? And so it looks like it has been spent.
1: Yeah, I know it's kind of confusing.
0: Okay.
2: No, it's not. The way you're doing it is confusing, but it's pretty simple. If you're setting money aside out of your budget, you see, you have your budget, and my budget says I'm setting aside $100 to go into an account that's going to pay for my honeymoon, okay? That money's already come out of your budget once.
0: Yeah, it doesn't need to come out
2: and
0: twice.
2: And then when you spend it, it doesn't need to come out again. Your books aren't going to balance.
1: Yeah, that's true.
2: It can only come out once.
0: And it already came out because it's sitting in the slush fund.
2: Yeah, when you moved it out of your monthly budget into this side, we call them sinking funds in every dollar. And so if you have a sinking fund for Christmas and every month you set aside $100 for Christmas out of your budget has already set that money aside and there's $1,200 in there for Christmas then, and you get ready to go buy Christmas, you don't take it out of your budget again. You've already been taking it out all year.
0: Does that make sense? Is that answering your question?
1: Yeah, it does, actually, because, you know, I was always considering it like a monthly expense because sometimes we'd pull the money out, but then we'd have to add it back in. It's kind of confusing.
2: Well, I think your slush fund is probably, in general, is too confusing. So what I would say is you don't need sinking funds except for specific things. Okay, a slush fund that picks up five different items is going to be really confusing. It's going to be hard to track it, okay? So if you do car repairs and vet bills and doctor visits all out of the slush fund, instead of having set money aside for each of those things separately, then you're going to stay confused. So that's why we have sinking funds. You know, you don't have one fund that covers eight different subjects.
0: I know, but the fund in every dollar is not going to a separate account.
2: No, I know that.
0: So it could all be in that one, quote unquote, what she's calling a slush fund, and all her sinking.
2: The money can be in that fund, but there needs to be sinking funds established in every dollar for each one. So that when you can look at every dollar and go, okay, for 4 months we've been putting $100 aside for car repairs. We have a $500 car repair. We only have $400 in the car repair envelope. Then that's a problem. We got to move some money around. But if you have a $300 car repair and you've got $400 in your car repair slush, your

0: car repair sinking fund,
1: yeah,
0: and you're okay.
1: Yeah, but it's all coming out of one large account that she sees, and so it may be that the vet bill is more, you know what I mean? Like it.
0: Yeah, well, I wouldn't have a vet bill slush fund. I'd just cover that out of my monthly expenses, but
1: mm-hmm.
0: I wouldn't be setting that aside. But, I mean, for Christmas should be separate than car repairs. They should have different accounting for them. And so that's why we have the different sinking funds. You don't need 42 sinking funds. Most of this needs to be rolled back into your monthly budget and just be a monthly thing. But the answer to your question is if you've already taken it out of your budget once, you can't take it out again when you spend it.
1: That's it.
0: Because you're going to double.
1: And I can't tell who won then.
0: Your books aren't going to balance. I don't know who was voting for which side, so we still don't know who won. But you know who won. You'll have to go back and figure that part out later. But, yeah, ouch. Brock is in Cincinnati. Hey, Brock, what's up?
2: Hey, how you doing, Dave?
0: Better than I deserve. What's up?
2: My friends can tell me that I'm not doing this correctly. So if I could pay my house off within 5 years, but it means I'm not investing quite 15%, should I stay on this trajectory or should I follow
0: the biggest percentage? How much, what percentage would you be investing?
2: Roughly 9 to 10%.
0: Okay, so 5% off, and your income is what?
2: $90,000.
0: Okay, so we're talking about $5,000 for 5 years. We're talking about $25,000. So it doesn't extend the time you pay off your house, but about 6 months.
2: Okay.
0: You're not making as much headway by doing this as you think you are.
2: Okay.
0: So, no, I would put 15% of my income in.
2: Okay. So you're saying bump it up and just follow the baby steps quite literally then, right?
0: Yeah, absolutely. Quite literally.
1: Yeah, that's what Dave's
0: saying. It's a great phrase. It's a great phrase. Yeah. We did not give you a range in baby step four. And the reason, Brock, is this. I've run the math scenarios. I've been doing this 35 years. And I've run the math scenarios out at all income levels. You know, unless you're making $1 million a year or $10,000 a year, I didn't run those out. Okay. But I ran them out $100,000, $200,000, $50,000, $90,000, whatever, back and forth. And it doesn't, the big thing is that I want a substantial growth in your nest egg in retirement while you're getting the house paid off. And the average person is paying off their home doing this in 7 years while putting 15% away in baby steps 4, 5, and 6.
1: And he said 5 years.
0: That's the average. Yeah. So he's already better than, he's better than average because he's not putting in. So he's probably going to be more like 6 years after I change this.
1: Mm-hmm.
0: But that's all. It's really not going to change it that much.
1: And the compound interest of the growth you're missing out on in the market?
0: Yep.
1: Probably worth it.

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1: Hey, what's up? 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Listen, I need everyone to put your phones down. Yes, put it down. You're going to live. 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
0: Most people know me as the guy who did stupid with a lot of zeros on the end. 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
4: Today's question comes from Aaron in Indiana. My wife and I are buying a house and have a couple of questions. Should I insure my house for the sale price of the home and upgrade that if the house goes up in value? Also, should I reduce the amount of home insurance once I get to baby step 7? Excuse me. Sorry, I have a cold.
0: Okay. No, you don't insure the entire house because it includes the lot. And the insurance company won't let you if they're smart, because they're going to look at the house and look at the appraisal value of the house in the area and at least come close on a guess on it. And so what does it take to build your home today on a vacant lot that looks like your lot? That is what would be left if the house burned, and you'd have to build it with a builder. And so that is the amount you would insure. What it takes to replace the house on that lot.
4: Yeah, and no, I would not reduce the amount of home insurance. Now, I wouldn't.
0: Now, we haven't. None of
4: yeah,
0: us have. We fully insure our homes. Now, I've raised the deductibles considerably on my car and homeowners.
4: And life insurance is one that you could become self-insured eventually. Like, yeah, that would be one insurance that you
0: if you've got enough money
4: off,
0: that your yeah. spouse and kids are okay, if there's kids at home, without life insurance, then you've self-insured by becoming debt-free and having a pile of money. So that's a baby step 7 thing. You can get rid of life insurance. I kept my life insurance for quite a few years after that, but not for any financial planning reason. It was just Sharon wants it, SWI. And some things are just SWI, Sharon wants it. And it wasn't that expensive. And so I kept it for a few years. And then a few years ago, she said, I don't want it anymore. So I think I'm going to be okay. I think you were okay a long time ago. But anyway, because all of our estate plan is predicated on me dying first. So.
4: That's the assumption. but the home insurance, even if you could pay for the home, it would not reduce it.
0: I've got expensive cars, and I don't fully self-insure the cars. Now, again, I carry a massive deductible, which brings the premium way down.
4: Yeah,
0: way
4: so that's
0: down.
4: Helpful, but
0: and the same thing on my home. I've got a massive deductible because let's say pretend that you're living in a $2 million house, okay, I'll just make up a number. If you got a $50,000 deductible, that's not going to kill you. But the $2 million might if the thing burns.
4: Mm-hmm.
0: So, that'll take a chunk out, right? So if you want super low premiums, you can run your deductibles up, but I don't just cancel the insurance. No, I haven't. I carry it on my cars. I carry not only liability, but I carry replacement value. And I will also tell you to say, when it comes to homeowners insurance, to go with stated value, where you state the amount. And then as the cost of building that house goes up over the years on that lot, building that same house back, raise your stated value. You need to review your homeowners and your car insurance once a year. I've got stated values on my cars. And so if the car is totaled, this is how much I get. I don't have to negotiate. This is the amount. It's a set amount. Not going to get more, not going to get less. It's preset. No negotiation.
5: Well, the car's depreciated. The radio didn't work.
0: I'm not getting into all that. The car's either totaled or it's not. Write me a check or don't. Or fix the car. One of the two. And so stated value. And that has helped a lot, again, with expensive automobiles. And so you want to look at that. And I run a very, very high deductible. And with stated value, it change it and update it. I just finished my review with Xander on all my whole package last week, as a matter of fact. And so I'm just looking at the car values, how we change them, the home values, where we reset them, and everything. Because it does not automatically adjust. Replacement value is no longer a thing with most insurance. Most insurance, it's the amount you state. And you want to make sure you keep that adjusted. Josh is in Tampa. Hey, Josh, what's up?
6: Hey, Dave. It was a pleasure talking to you.
0: You too. How can we help?
6: Hey, so I just really want to ask, I'm trying to understand, maybe it's me or not, I'm trying to understand if I'm too frugal in my marriage, or should I ask my wife to get a higher paying job? I'm trying to tread lightly here.
0: What about Josh? Does he need a higher paying job?
6: Yes. No, absolutely. You're absolutely correct. So I think, you know, for me, I always try to find the cheapest possible things or that we can afford certain things, because I feel like that's the only thing that we could afford. Every time I, you know, let's say I book a trip or shop for things, I always look at the cheapest possible things. And I can almost feel the tension with my wife, like, oh, not again. And I just want to preface this with, I just recently became debt-free. And that's literally after paying 10 years of credit cards and
0: What is your household income, Josh?
6: So together we make around $105,000 a year.
0: Okay. And so you, on $105,000, you have to cheap out on everything to exist. No, you don't.
6: Right. So I've calculated every single dollar that I could get. And I feel like at the end of the week, I have about $300 to spend.
0: See, there's a lot of feeling going on, and math doesn't have feelings. That's the third time you said, I feel like, which tells me you're not doing a detailed written budget that you and your wife are agreeing on every dollar.
6: No, we did it together, and she sees it. However, I don't think it sort of clicks in her head, like, no, we can make it work.
0: No, wait a minute. Every dollar, when you the two of you finish every dollar with $105,000 and no debt, $105,000 income, you have $300 left.
6: Every week, yes. Every week. And that's money that's also being contributed towards our 401k, Roth IRA. It's also obviously paying the groceries, the house, and,
4: yeah,
6: and at the end of the week.
4: You guys bring home, what, $7,500,
6: $8,000
4: a month?
6: Yeah, so I, together, we probably bring in around, yeah, you're right, $7,000 a month after taxes and
4: yeah
6: and all that.
4: How much is your mortgage payment?
6: $2,000 a month.
4: Okay.
6: And then our groceries is our biggest expense at $800.
0: Okay, well, there's a couple things going on, okay?
4: Yeah.
0: You have a tendency to be cheap. That's nothing wrong with that. My wife has that same tendency, okay? That's not a bad thing, all right? But what you're saying is your wife has not joined you emotionally in the every dollar budget committee meeting once a month, and the two of us as adults look at this and say, we have X to spend on groceries. We have Y to spend on travel. We have Z to spend. You don't make $500,000 a year. You make $100,000 a year. So it is going to run out. But you also don't make 40 either. So, you know, you're above an average household income in America.
4: So, yeah, so if you have $800 for groceries a month, and I don't know who does the grocery shopping, Josh, but yeah, if you're going and you're nickel and dime every single little thing, and you're getting the cheapest of the cheap and all of this, and then you guys still have money left over in that category, then that means you can up some of the quality of the stuff you're buying. So you just have to, like,
0: you have $800 to spend.
4: Yes.
0: Not 500, 800.
4: Yep, exactly.
0: So spend the 800
4: on
0: groceries.
4: And then when you guys are planning a trip, you guys need to decide together what hotel you're staying at.
0: That is within the budget that you set for the trip.
4: That's right. Yes. Yes. So, yeah, it's probably a both and, Josh. You probably do need to chill out a little bit. But also, you guys have $5,000 after your mortgage is paid to say, how are we going to live our lives with this? And so it is important to know where it's going. But, yeah, you should have more, I would think, more than $300 after all the debt's
0: paid.
4: It's
0: not your job to cheap everything out. It's the two of you's job to decide how much we're going to spend on a category and then live within that category. If it means cheaping some of it, fine.

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0: Hey guys, Dave Ramsey here. 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

0: Adam is in Albuquerque, New Mexico. Hi, Adam. How are you?
1: Pretty good. How you doing?
0: Better than I deserve. What's up?
1: Well, I kind of have a crazy one for you. I'm thinking about selling my house and buying a van and doing the van life thing.
0: The van life thing. What does that mean? You're going to live in a van?
2: Down by the river? Adam, where are you going?
1: Yeah, it sounds crazy at the surface, I understand. I'm 33, single, no debt besides my mortgage, and I work fully remote. And I previously worked in construction and lived in RVs and traveled, and that's where I saved the most amount of money in my life is when I did that. And now I have a house, and I feel like all I do is spend my money. It's about a little over 40% of my take-home pay.
2: How much do you make a year, did you say?
1: 135.
2: Okay.
0: Well, 40% of your take-home pay, we're not going to recommend, but I don't know if that justifies a van. I mean, that's a pretty extreme swing from that. So you just travel around, living in the van, working remote?
1: Yes, sir. Yep.
0: Okay. Campground to campground, I take it, right?
1: BLM land. There's some things you can do for free. There's some things you can do where it's paid.
0: Okay.
2: Do you know how long are you thinking? Do you have a time frame, or are you just... You're not tethered down to anything specific, so you're just like, I just want to see what happens.
1: No, I'm not tethered down. I originally bought this house to be close to family, but I ended up just sitting here working my remote job and, you know, not really wanting to be in the area. I kind of want to get back out on the road and travel and see things. I feel like I've followed the Ramsey plan fairly well.
0: Except for that 40% of your take-home pay house payment.
1: Yes, sir. Yes. Yes, sir. I hear that one in my brain every day. And then I also hear, you know, if I sell my house and buy a depreciating asset, I also hear that in my brain every day.
0: So if you do the van thing, the answer to your question is, regardless of, it's cool, it sounds fun, it sounds like an adventure. It's not a good 10-year plan.
1: No.
0: It's not a bad 2 or 3 year plan. Mm-hmm.
2: And if you save that much money and put it aside by the time you're done with everything to be able to
0: put roots down
2: somewhere.
0: Yeah, you're 33 and single, and we're pretty much ensuring you're going to stay single if you're going to live in a van.
1: You could say that. I would say it's more of like a 5 year or less plan, and it's
2: listen,
1: really
2: there's some women.
0: Well, there might be, but I'm just saying your chances just went way down on that. So
1: I would, that's debatable, but
0: no, it's not. You cut out 75% of the female population that want to live in a van.
1: Maybe that 25% are the good ones left out there.
0: There you go. You need a good van girl. That's what you need. Yeah, that's fun. I like you. You're a lot of fun. All right. Now, yes, I would sell it, and yes, I would do it. What I would do is put a time limit on it so it doesn't become some kind of weird way of life. You don't want to be 63 and still doing this.
1: Right.
0: That's not good for you career-wise. It's not good for you socially. It's not good for you financially because of what you said. You're in a depreciating versus an appreciating asset, all those kinds of things. But if you did this for a period of time while you're untethered and don't have responsibilities and it's fun for you, I did hear you're a rambling man. I mean, you like the road, you know? And I think that's cool. That's fun.
2: Go do it.
0: Yes, sure. Yes, I would go do it, but put a time limit on it.
2: And make sure you are saving. It's the same kind of mindset. People go and move back home to save money, and then they really don't even end up saving money because they just end up spending it. You know, so really make sure.
1: I've saved up to this point, right? I've got over $300,000 in retirement, and then I also have about 90 cash sitting there ready to go.
2: Okay, well, you may have just plugged it back in. 25% of the female population.
0: Yeah, your bachelor eligibility just went up again. Okay.
1: That's great. That's good to hear.
2: I was going to ask him how much a van costs like that.
0: I think he's going to be okay. Junior's in Fayetteville, Arkansas. Hi, Junior. What's up?
3: Hey, how you doing?
0: Better than I deserve. How can I help?
3: Well, I have a considerable amount of money that I'm investing, and I have a friend that's a financial advisor, and he's giving me some mutual funds to invest in, to purchase, and he's not charging me. And my question is it okay to go with him and just bank the 1% that typically they charge, like a Fidelity or E-Trade? Or would I get a better return if I went with E-Trade and somebody was actually watching over it?
0: Well, I would not go with E-Trade because I would want you to develop a personal relationship with a financial advisor that is watching over everything and meeting with you, like our SmartVestor Pros that we recommend. But we don't recommend E-Trade, and we don't recommend Fidelity. Fidelity's not a bad company. They've got some good mutual funds. But I want you to sit with a financial advisor, and I don't mind them charging you a percentage. You will recoup on that. So what's the total amount you're investing?
3: I have like in my individual account, I have about 619. I have some RSUs that are going to mature. I'm going to sell them in about 2 weeks. That's 276. Then I have a 401k that's 47.
0: So you're bumping up to $1 million.
3: Yeah, over $1 million, yeah. About 1.2.
0: Yeah, okay. And I think when you sit with some of the financial advisors, there's break points on that as well when you start getting up to that $1 million mark. So. Meaning that the commissions won't stay exactly the same. So, yeah, I would sit down with a SmartVestor Pro and have somebody talk you through that. You can find them at RamseySolutions.com. But the data is this. DIY, do-it-yourself, investing does not yield the same rates of return. And the main reason is that you get enamored with the romance of some company or some particular stock or thing instead of just looking at cold hard numbers. The second reason is fear. And when you read the wrong headline on the Fox News or CNN website and it triggers your fear button and you start talking about pulling all your money out at usually the exact wrong time to do it, you need someone to talk you off the ledge. And so all the research that we have on investing says that a person who has a calm, conservative, trusted voice in their ear to stay in the market and to carefully analyze these investments rather than getting caught up in the internet romance bullcrap of something, then they're going to keep you on track and you're going to build more wealth over the scope of your life than when you DIY it. And so I know a lot about this stuff, and I don't DIY my mutual funds. I have a SmartVestor Pro. Rachel and Winston have a SmartVestor Pro.
2: I'm curious if the friend was doing it out of just...
0: I think he's just saying, pick this
2: goodwill.
0: Fund and this fund. I don't think he's actually managing.
2: Okay.
0: He said he's showing me which mutual fund.
2: Oh, I gotcha. Yeah.
0: And not charging him for that. But there's more in this than just simply which mutual fund to pick.
2: Mm-hmm.
0: There's staying in it. There's understanding new things that come on board, different things you can get into. As you get above that $1 million mark, there's going to be some things that you can do that are very nuanced, very small things. They're not going to make you rich, but they're also going to stabilize your life and stabilize your future with that. So, No, Junior, I would not go with E-Trade. I would not go with Fidelity, and I would not go with my free friend who told me which mutual fund to buy over lunch. Instead, I would do what I do. So my advice is consistent. I'm not telling you to do something I don't personally do. My personal accounts are with one of our SmartVestor Pros and have been since I started that program all these years ago.
2: Yeah, and these guys and women who are in this position, if you find a good one in our SmartVestor Pros, you know, for sure that is – they live and breathe this stuff. And again, there are nuances in that world that you can take advantage of that you will never get by just, doing it yourself. And when you have that much money, Junior, that I would. I mean, I know we joked about like tax loss harvesting, you know, one time on the show. And you're like, oh, yeah. But it's these little things that you know what I mean, that add up over time. And they know about that stuff. And they can educate you and show you. And it's good for you. Take advantage of those things. But you're not going to get that with just someone randomly telling you to pick two or three different types of mutual funds and that's it. So there's some nuance to it and detail that I think could be to your advantage for sure.

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3: With SRN News, I'm Jason Walker. Authorities in Spokane, Washington say they have now arrested a 37-year-old man suspected of starting one of the devastating wildfires burning in and around the area. Devastated neighborhoods in eastern Washington, homes leveled by wildfires. Officials say some 700 buildings, many of them homes, have been destroyed. Thankfully, no deaths have been reported. Two people have now died in the Cyclospora outbreak in Michigan. They are the first confirmed deaths in the United States related to the microscopic parasite. Customs and Border Protection ordering construction crews building President Trump's second border wall to stop drilling wells in New Mexico after ranchers said pumping the groundwater needed to mix cement would threaten their livestock. SRN News.
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13: 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The Dodgers were already the favorites to win the World Series. Now the odds are down even further to a mere plus 150. The odds of Major League Baseball playing a full season in 2027 just went down as well. I'm Adam Abdallah.
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0: You think we have immigration problems? Did you see what happened in Spain yesterday? 60,000 people in one day bum-rushed the border and got through. This is amazing. And this poor Spain, at the same time, they're having horrible fires. Spain is the new California. The northern part is on fire. The southern part gets overrun by migrants, and everybody speaks Spanish. It's the new California.
1: Bill Maher noticed that things are going on. I understand Spain, they're flying Kamala over to be their paid consultant on border issues. That ought to go well. That ought to help them out. Who else would you have? You know, scanning the globe looking for experts on such matters. I think Kamala would have to be right at the top of the list. Now they're bringing in gang members and terror groups because, you know, it's the Islamic world over there. It's Morocco, comparatively mellow in the scheme of things. However, well, a very happy Monday to you, and welcome back once again. I'm back also. I'm not really welcoming myself back, but you, my best girl and I, we've been off on the annual sea cruise, the annual Chris Plant sea cruise, and it was good. It was very good, and wonderful people, great Americans, and even some people from other countries in our group aboard the ship, and I want to get into that as the day progresses here, and perhaps the week as well. But we had a great time with our friends, and we started out in Italy. You've heard of Italy. It's right over there. They have food and things like that. We started in Trieste. Trieste, you know, it's one end of Winston Churchill's Iron Curtain speech. Trieste, we started there. And off to Croatia. It's like the Bing Crosby song. We're off on the road to Croatia. And several stops in Croatia. We then jetted back over to Italy for a day. And then we were zigzagging back and forth across the Adriatic Sea, and it was good. And then back to the other side, to the east side of the Adriatic, to Montenegro. That's an entire country, and wonderful capital there, Kotor. Great. And then Greece, Igoumenitsa in Greece. We had never been to Igoumenitsa before, Greece many times and all that, but we got that. And Athens, and I want to share with you some of that fun from the annual sea cruise, and great stories to tell, wonderful things to share. And in the meantime, the Democrat Party and the media, but I repeat myself, have been crazy. They've been crazy as all get out while we were gone. No surprise there, I guess. And we had, I don't know if you saw this, you might have seen this, it's making the rounds on the internet, Dana Bash finally getting some clicks. You know, her ex-husband now, Jeremy Bash, he was a Democrat Party apparatchik in the Obama administration and the campaign, and then he was given a phony baloney job as chief of staff to the CIA director, because that's, they're all crooks, right? And Jeremy Bash, he was one of the people that signed on to that 51, the felonious 51 that lied to us and ran the information operation against the American people on the lead-up to presidential election, because they're criminals, because they're all criminals and they engage in corrupt and criminal activities. That's what criminals do. It's what defines them. But Dana Bash had an interview with lifelong Democrat and Democrat Party scion, as they say, Robert F. Kennedy Jr., whose father was shot in the head by Sirhan Sirhan and killed. Sirhan Sirhan is still alive and well, of course. But Dana Bash, she interviewed RFK Jr. over the weekend there on CNN. And it's just, this interview just proves that every negative instinct you have about the news media is 100% true. And everything she did in this interview proves it, bears it out again and again and again. And RFK Jr., who is, you know, maybe a little bit of a peculiar bird, but he's, you know, he went to all the right schools, didn't he? I think I saw that on his wiki page. And besides, his family bought the school, I think, and put their names on all the buildings. And that was okay. But if Trump wants to put his name on the Kennedy Center, just, you know, two presidents who were both shot in the head, Kennedy and Trump. But never mind that. One by a communist and one by a liberal Democrat today, which not a lot of daylight between the two of those. So we got that. But Dana Bash with RFK Jr. On CNN. And it's everything that's wrong with the news media in one interview. It's quite remarkable. And I've got some sections of that for you, because it did go on and on. And also, she proved that she is actively engaged and always has been in the cover-up having to do with the Wuhan, you know, the Wuhan Red Death coming out of the Wuhan Institute of Virology in Wuhan, China. And the Democrats playing these games about, you know, pangolins and all kinds of ridiculous wet markets and, yeah, somebody didn't cook their chicken properly or their pangolin or something. All this ridiculous stuff, just amazing. Amazing stuff. Also, while I was gone, Anthony Fauci came out Capitol Hill, and Rand Paul called him on the carpet. And here's Anthony Fauci pleading the Fifth Amendment more than the entire Corleone family and the Godfather 1 and Godfather 2 combined. And he's Italian, too, Fauci. And Fauci is, it's the old Fifth Amendment. He's got the Fifth Amendment thing going because he didn't want to incriminate himself. And I can imagine that's probably not a bad idea.
2: But on the advice of counsel, I respectfully decline to answer based upon my rights under the Fifth Amendment to the Constitution.
1: Right, that was to a question, what color is your tie? What color is your tie? Good stuff like that. And it was fun. It was getting lots of attention at sea, out there in the Adriatic Sea, sailing around on a big, beautiful ship, getting a lot of attention. But we've got a Fauci update for you because, you know, and the Democrats, they continue to become the Communist Party in the United States, and their mental, even one of their king mental cases, James Carville, is saying that he might have to leave the Democrat Party. He might have to leave the because they've gotten so crazy. And I mean, he is pre-crazy from day one. He's been crazy for decades now. He's the amazing, well, you turn up when you drag a $100 bill through a trailer park. You know, remember that Pound Me Too stuff? That was not in vogue. Well, it was really not in vogue even when they were pretending it was in vogue. Because it turned out they were all the Pound Me Too people, and then they had to stop doing the Pound Me Too thing. So we got that. But the commies, they're here. They call themselves Democrats, and they've got the Democratic Socialists of America. They've got a woman named Megan Romer, and she's wait. Now the Democrats are saying, you ask a Democrat, hey, do you support socialism? Oh no, not me. Just the programs, just the things that they want, but not the party. We got Bernie the Bolshevik. He's on the loose off his chain. And dragging his lawn chair across the beach like Joe Biden. Just remarkable stuff. We got him. And they're running all kinds of crazy people in Michigan. They got this Abdul al-Sayed guy. He's a jihadi. The Democrats are electing al-Qaeda leaders and Hamas leaders. And they support Hamas, you know, the river to the sea. They chant from the river to the sea. Not sure what river or what sea, but they'll chant from the river to the sea. They'll project it on the side of your kids. University buildings, too. So we've got that. And James Carville, he's not happy with Hassan Piker. Hassan Piker is a jihadi also. The Democrat Party, they'll align with anyone that is violently anti-American, won't they? That's kind of their thing. And in the meantime, speaking of Pound Me Too, they got this WNBA. I know everybody's been watching a lot of it's the Women's National Basketball Association, and they got some pretty butch ghetto people in that operation, don't they? It's pretty crazy. But they, if they believed in Pound Me Too, they'd try to stop the, you know, like Sophie Cunningham from getting her face bashed in with elbows. And you see this Sophie Cunningham was like a one-woman civil rights movement in the 21st century. She's even got a suffragette name. You know, Sophie Cunningham sounds like a name of like women's rights advocate from the 1920s that was fighting against the Democrats to try to get women the vote. The Democrats did fight against women getting the vote successfully for about two decades. They held it up at every turn because they didn't want women voting. And they got, you know, honestly. But now there are rallies outside of WNBA games, the Women's National Basketball Association, which really should just be folded up right now. Nobody's going to watch it, and it's a joke. So maybe we should be talking about that. But we got Riley Gaines, the wonderful and great Riley Gaines, has been out there, and young women supporting Sophie Cunningham, and gangs of Democrats are out there fighting for men's rights. They're Democrats are fighting for men's rights. as long as you're a screwed up cross-dressing man who doesn't know what the hell you are and you're thoroughly confused, then the Democrats are like, hey, I'm with him. But they'll call him her because they're similarly confused. Democrats are fighting for men's rights and against women's rights. And really the men's rights they want is they want the men to have the right to steal from women and cheat women out of everything they've worked for. And that's the Democrat Party. They're consistent, if nothing else. They've always been the party of lynch mobs and burning churches, and they still are. Boy, they still are. So we got that, and, you know, for that whole pound me too thing, forget about it. But Riley Gaines, Sophie Cunningham. And Sophie Cunningham is just great. I mean, she really is a one-woman civil rights movement. And it's like, you're fighting for the right of women to use women's locker rooms. And the Democrats are fighting against it because of the many mental illnesses that they're either struggling with or not struggling with at all. We got that. Hey, Hunter Biden is in the news again. I missed him. I don't know about you. I should mention also that we're at 888-630-9625, 888-630-9625. So our telephone number, as you may know, that's entirely toll-free to you. Wonderful stuff. But Hunter Biden is back, and he's stirring up some stuff. He's doing it. Why anybody would want to interview Hunter Biden? But you interview Hunter Biden, and he says crazy things, and he attacks Trump. And I love his, like, oh, the Trump family's making money. You know, they were making money before they got to the White House. What about you? And Hunter Biden, he's got money. He owes $17 million in legal fees or something. He got really good lawyers, and they cost a lot of money. Washington Democrat lawyers. Oh, now you owe us $17 million. You're going to have to go back to painting. And Hunter Biden, there's a funny article. He says, gosh, my paintings just aren't selling anymore. Oh, no kidding. To anonymous foreign buyers for $500,000 per drop cloth. Remarkable. And, hey, and wait a minute. And he doesn't have any million-dollar no-show jobs on the boards of foreign natural gas and oil companies like Burisma in Ukraine after his father, you know, had the people fired in the government. And they're criminals. They're all criminals. And they scream, Trump is making money. His sons are making money. Yeah, they were making money before they got into politics. They didn't stop making money. It's true. But you guys only started making money when you were selling influence. And that's what you criminals in the Biden family were doing. $500,000 for a painting that Hunter Biden did. Sure, that makes a lot of good sense. And Burisma, the gas company, natural gas company in Ukraine, where Hunter Biden had never been. He doesn't speak Ukrainian. He's never been in the oil and gas business, never been in natural gas, never been in Eastern Europe. And, hey, we'll pay you and your friend $1 million each a year to be on our board, and you don't have to do anything for it. And the New York Times applauded that and said, well, that's good. He, you know, he ain't no senator's son. Now he's a vice president's son and the president's son. Isn't it amazing? Also, while I was gone, there was an amusing story about Mamdani the Kami, also a jihadi, a Jew-hating genocide and genocidal lunatic and all that, Mamdani. Zoran, don't mess with the Zoran, Kwame Mamdani. And he's got this plan, the pied-à-terre tax, very French, where if you're a rich person and you own real estate in New York, they're going to tax the hell out of you because you don't live there full time. And it turns out practically everybody on the list is a Democrat Party donor, from Woody Allen. You know, Woody Allen didn't even support Mamdani. That kind of surprised me. I was surprised by that. But Woody Allen, and they got all these people, these ridiculous, speaking of like transgender, the Cynthia Nixon from Skanks and the Cities. Remember that show, Skanks and the Cities? It's to say it's about sexual promiscuity would be understatement, I think, is the thing. It doesn't teach the best behavioral patterns as a cultural icon, the TV show. But we got all these people who are overwhelmingly Democrats in New York that have multi-million-dollar homes in New York City, apartments usually, that they don't live in, all that. And here's the Democrats are making all kinds of progress, not just in politics, but now

0: foreign prostitutes, and, you know, it's a Democrat thing you wouldn't understand. And I'm just scratching the surface here, as you might imagine. We got Bill Maher. He's Bill Maher made open with a little bit of Maher, and he's every now and then he makes a little bit of sense. Not always, but sometimes. We got Kamala. We got President Trump for you. We got all kinds of great stuff. And we remain at 888-630-9625.
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0: All right. And we have returned. That's because we're back, you know, and we're back right here on the radio, too, which is good. Let's go to the telephones, because I've been away from the telephones for quite a while now. Let's go to, let's go to Peter, calling from Tampa, Florida. Pedro, you're on the Chris Plant Show.
1: Good morning, sir. Welcome back.
0: Thank you.
1: Listen, I happened to catch a piece by Bill Maher last night. I guess it's pretty recent, where it seems like he's sort of coming around, but he's still promulgating the theory that the Democrats were, in fact, responsible for slavery, and the Republicans did, in fact, free the slaves. And then suddenly, the party switched when Kennedy was elected.
0: Uh-huh.
1: I wonder if you can call him and sort of get some details on that. What exactly switched? Did every Republican become a slave owner or something? I mean, that's just stupid. Why does he still say that?
0: Well, he's still a Democrat, and there are certain things, you're right.
1: That, yes.
0: You know, there are certain things that are just so flagrant, they're so false that they're undeniable. You look like an idiot if you deny them. And Bill Maher is still willing to go down that road again and again. But you're right, he acknowledges the Democrat Party is a party of slavery. Then they got this whole Southern strategy thing. There was a piece in the New York Times years ago, might be on Al Gore's amazing internet to this day. And what was it called? The farce of the Southern strategy. I think it was even the New York Times admitted that the Democrat Party's talking point about the Southern strategy, claiming that the Republicans wanted to take over the Southern states and win the Southern states from the Democrats, which they owned, since the end of the American Civil War, which they started to keep slavery. And states' rights too, but really to keep bullwhipping people, the myth of the Southern strategy. The New York Times wrote, and it is a just another big lie that the Democrats told. And let's go to LBJ, who hey, we'll create a big welfare program. Well, LBJ said we'll have those N-words voting Democrat for a century, and. The Democrat Party. Peter, we've got Bill Maher coming up.
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5: An update on a massive excavation site in Talladega County. Bell City police say it's now closed. They started digging a couple of weeks ago after getting a credible tip and a long-running criminal investigation, but no human remains were found there. No new leads in the open cases. Escaped gay spy in Homewood and a former worker, Matthew Jones, facing two new lawsuits. Previous client claims Jones inappropriately touched her last year, and other clients also reported similar conduct by Jones, but he remained on staff. Attorneys representing the spa say they won't comment on pending lawsuits. Mobile County Sheriff's Office running the City of Pritchard's Police Department after several officers were arrested for improper conduct. Mayor Carletta Davis.
6: I am not going to make any recommendation to the council this week. I am doing my due diligence.
5: Public meeting set for tomorrow night at Blunt High School. I'm Angie Norfell.
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8: I'm Dan Loney with Your Money Now. A strong start to the week for Wall Street. The Dow ending the day with a record high. It picked up 693 points, ending the session at 53,178. NASDAQ added 540 points. S&P 500 gained 111. West Texas crude down more than 6% today at $79 a barrel. Shares of companies in the travel industry helped by those lower oil prices. Norwegian and Carnival in the cruise industry were up between 3 and 6% today. Meanwhile, airline stocks, American and United, picked up about 5%. Mixed results for hotel giant Marriott last quarter. Earnings per share posted a beat at $3.19, but revenue came in shy of projections at $7.07 billion. And revenue per room has shown only 1.7% average growth over the last 2 years, that below estimates. Future growth over the next 12 months also expected to be below estimates. Marriott shares were down 7% today. And that's Your Money Now.
9: That'll be $84.52.
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0: All right, and here we are. Got a little Led Zeppelin coming back because it's so great and everybody knows it. Going to college bars in 2026, and it's as likely as not that this will be playing for 20-year-olds who are drinking with their fake IDs, and they know all the lyrics to Led Zeppelin's eye, and that's a good thing. That's a positive thing. Now, the Democrats are looking to elect jihadis across the country and communists who are un-American and anti-American, and therefore they fit in perfectly in today's Democrat Party. They got, you know, Abdullah Hamoud, and they've got what's his name, Abdul Al-Sayed, and they got the jihad. It's not even soft jihad anymore. It's not even cultural jihad. It's out and out genocidal anti-Semitic jihad. And they continue, the Democrats, to use this word genocide. And I, you know, more and more, I just think they don't know what it means. It's like Princess Bride, these people. But let's go with the crazy, one of the many crazy Democrats who's been around for a long, long time, James Carville. James Carville. You notice he, when he was a child, he actually served in the Marine Corps for a little while. He didn't make a career of it, but he served in the Marine Corps for a little while. And lately, he's been wearing his Marine Corps T-shirts and baseball caps quite frequently. He's trying to re-image himself. That's his job, after all. He created an image where Bill Clinton was a decent guy who wasn't a sexual predator, and it was those women in the trailer parks that you turned up when you dragged a $100 bill through the trailer park that you know, and then he smeared and slandered all the women that Bill Clinton had sexually assaulted. James Carville, long before Pound Me Too, he was kind of the opposite of that, I think. But James Carville, who makes videos of himself now to prove that he's crazy again, as though there is any doubt about it. But he's a little upset that the Democrats have this guy named Hassan Piker. Hassan Piker is an extremist and a radical and a Democrat Party influencer, and they want to run him for president or something, maybe of Gaza. But he's a terrorist and a mainstream Democrat, and they love him and embrace him. Except James Carville, he said, well, I'm not sure I can hang out with Hassan Piker. Here's James Carville.
1: Now, I'm not sure what to understand what Madonna is doing, but to talk about the larger Democratic Party post the election in Michigan going forward, I am not going to be in the same party with Hassan Piker. I can tell you that right now. If he becomes a force in the Democratic Party, I'm out of here. I have no intention of ever being in the same political party with that guy. Now,
0: you already are.
1: That a majority, overwhelming majority of Democrats agree with me. And I can't sit here and tell you for certain how this is going to turn out. But the one thing I can tell you for certain, Hassan Piker and James Carville are not going to be in the same political party. One of us is going to leave. It might even be me.
0: Well, this is the beast that you helped create, all right? This is the goblin in the dungeon that you and your political machine created, and it took decades to do it. And, you know, all white people are guilty, and the founding fathers are all terrible racists, and they're awful, and we should condemn the founding of America, and we should support all brown people, especially terrorists that kidnap and rape and torture and murder, because, you know, like Hamas, funded by Iran funded by Barack Obama, and the Democrats, their Democrat Party is the number one ally that the Islamic Revolution in Tehran has anywhere in the world. It's not Putin and Russia. It's not Xi Jinping and China. It's the Democrat Party in the United States, their most important ally. And Carville, you were in on the ground floor, like Al Gore with the internet, on creating this beast, creating this monster that is the Democrat Party that we see today, where everybody's a victim except for the people that produce and create make things, you know, the people that make civilization are the bad guys. These people are, they're not the good guys. But Hassan Piker is, Carville is at least in part responsible for the creation of Hassan Piker and the various Hassan Pikers across the country and throughout the Democrat Party. But why, gosh, Carville, you racist Islamophobe, why are you not chumming up to your Democrat Party pal Hassan Piker? Here's Carville. I apologize. Well, yeah. Oh, yeah. It was Carville who was talking about the park. I apologize. But now we go to Hassan Piker, because this, I think, is why James Carville is getting a little hinky about it.
2: I am an Islamist fundamentalist radical terrorist. I am a vicious anti-Semite. It's true.
0: Sure. And those are just his more positive points. Those are his talking points, why they want to run him for office and why they listen to him. Well, you know, hey, he tells you what he is. Now, we were just talking to Peter in Florida, and he was talking about Bill Maher and how Bill Maher had a revelation or two. And I've got to say, I've got to fess up a little bit. My best girl and I, we went to a birthday party yesterday here in Washington, D.C., birthday party for a friend, as you might imagine. Who else birthday party do you go to? And there present is a friend of mine, an old friend of mine, friend of ours, who we've known for a long, long time, who was a producer for the Bill Maher Show on HBO. And she's, I tell you, I've got friends who are lifelong Democrats and stuff, and a wonderful person, great friend, just not a crazy person, and, you know, and it's a serious job and all that. Bill Maher, and we don't talk about politics because we're old friends and we don't get caught up in stuff. I sent her a funny clip of Bill Maher, and it's one of these clips we're about to play, actually, saying, hey, you know, Bill Maher occasionally notices that things are real, stuff is going on. Now, let's go to Bill Maher, because, and really we're going there now because Peter was talking about it a couple of minutes ago. But President Trump is, of course, in the crosshairs of Bill Maher and the Democrats, who have already shot him once and tried to shoot him several more times. And, you know, they love murder and political assassination. They really do. Charlie Hurt and CEOs and the sidewalks of New York, and the list goes on and on. But here is Bill Maher on his show, where the Time Warner Corporation pays him more than $10 million a year for 1 hour a week with 22 writers to come up with Democrat Party talking points. But every now and then it becomes so humiliating, it becomes so embarrassing to carry water for the Democrat Party, that you just have to, in an effort to salvage what's left of your own dignity, the Bill Maher's of the world have to come out and say things like this.
3: Donald Trump has told 1 trillion lies, but when he says the Democratic Socialists of America are actually communist, that's not one of them. And it's not hard to prove it, just by quoting the DSA and their candidates. Vance was on the show, and I told him that if the Democratic Party keeps going in the direction of the DSA, my vote was in play.
0: Oh, no, your vote, God, your sacred, all-important California vote, which won't make a lick of difference, but never mind that. But your vote isn't, and he told J.D. Vance, because he likes to drop names that get booked for him by my friend, but never mind that. Yeah, the DSA, they are commies, and they keep going this way. Hey, my vote's in play if they become the genocidal anti-Semites, the communists, the jihadis that they obviously have become. They've devolved into, degenerated into, then Bill Maher might have to think about how he's voting. Isn't that amazing? Mm-mm-mm. And here's Bill Maher. He apparently has access to the internet now.
3: Not a week goes by where I don't read about some newly chosen, exciting new face in the Democratic Party. And then when that face opens its mouth, the Communist Manifesto or some other crazy comes out. Again, let's just read the quotes. The DSA platform says, you work as much as you are able and no more than needed. If that was any closer to Karl Marx's dictum, from each according to his abilities to each according to his needs, they'd be sued for plagiarism.
0: So look, the Democrats have been peddling that for a long time, but it is they are in full commie mode, and even Bill Maher has noticed. Here's Bill Maher.
3: New York Mayor Mondani once tweeted Karl Marx's words exactly. They're not trying to hide it. Their most popular influencer, Hassan Piker, thinks communism is so groovy. He laments the fall of the two of the most murderous regimes in history, the Soviet Union and Chairman Mao's China.
0: Well, Chairman Mao's China still lives on in a slightly mutated form, where they kill Uyghur prisoners who they throw in concentration camps to make Nike shoes. And if they need a kidney for a party leader, they extract the – they test them, of course, and then they extract the kidneys to give them to party leaders. And the Democrat Party and the New York Times, but I repeat myself, are just fine with that, isn't that great. But it's true they do lament the loss. Bernie Sanders was leading the charge on this decades ago, been pointing this out for quite some time, along with some other people have been pointing this out for quite some time. And Bill Maher on what they've done in New York City.
3: Mamdani's aide, his top aide, Sia Weaver, said if you don't believe in the government's sacred right to seize property, it's over. And impoverish the white middle class. What? That's a goal? You know you're supposed to scare people into voting for you, right?
0: Well, and that's never mind the fact that it's racist and that she's a virulent communist racist and that the Democrat Party is driving the country to civil war. Never mind any of that. But ha ha ha, put on the laugh signs in the studio because isn't that great? And here's Bill Maher on New York.
3: One of the new soon-to-be Democratic congresspeople, Darlizia Chevalier, supports seizing all properties from landlords.
0: Darlizia.
3: And said, seize the means of production.
0: Good idea.
3: Mamdani has said the end goal is seizing the means of production.
0: Means of production.
3: I think they want to seize the means of production. Now, maybe you missed that in school or missed school altogether, but that's communism.
0: Yeah, no kidding. And Bill Maher noticed it, and Bill Maher had to say it out loud. But you know who's not saying it out loud? Dana Bash is not saying it out loud at CNN, and George Stephanopoulos is not saying it out loud at ABC, and 60 Minutes is not working on a story on the Communist Democrat Party and all of the bad ideas that they have and that they're advancing. These people, just amazing stuff. Yes, sir. So we got we've got that, and Bill Maher, you know, every now and then, he gets all the credit in the world for noticing something, like boys can't become girls just because they say they're girls on Wednesday, and it's like, oh, Bill Maher, oh, what a controversial, oh, isn't that? Listen to that. He's thinking outside of the whatever, and just amazing stuff. They set the bar low enough. And even Bill Maher can look like a genius every now and then. Extraordinary stuff. Yes, sir. And I've got more coming up. Maybe you've seen some of the Dana Bash stuff, but Dana Bash just proving that everything that you believe is wrong with the news media is wrong with the news media, and she does it all by herself in one fell swoop. It's a fell swoop, I'm telling you. All right, Michael, let's go back to the telephones. Let's go to, let us see, wah, wah, wah. Let's go to Rob calling from Montgomery County, Maryland. Roberto, you're on the Chris Plant Show.
4: Chris, welcome back, man. We've missed you, seriously.
0: Thank you very kindly.
4: I have a plug for you, a quick one. All right, you ready for this?
0: Sure.
4: I pledge allegiance to the flag of the United States of America and to the republic for which it stands, one nation, under God, indivisible, with Chris for all.
0: So that's, I think that that should be the case. I think that what was I doing? I was texting with friends over the weekend, as a matter of fact, and I think, what is it? CPR. I'm thinking, you know, when I have to start a podcast universe, right? Be Chris Plant Radio. It'd be Chris Plant Radio, and America needs CPR. Yeah, I'm working on it. It's day one.
4: That would be wonderful. Two things, real quick. Okay.
0: Yes, sir. Yes.
4: This thing that the Dems have already immediately turned into, you're going to be in chains and ankle bracelets. I remember you talking about High 80. You know, all the nice people that flew in here and all that, and all their work visas or whatever expired. So the Democrats immediately changed those beacons, you know, the ankle They're like a transponder, so they know where they are now.
0: Right, right, yeah.
4: And until they try to get them out of here. But the Democrats immediately turn into ankle chains, you know, we're going to put you in chains, you know, the whole deal immediately, you know. Look, it's going to take you a month to unravel this vast wasteland of misinformation that's taken place since you left. I'm telling you, it's really sad.
0: Honestly, I mean, you know, watching it, we have connectivity aboard the ship. We had the Fox News Channel and BBC and CNN International, and I checked in every now and then, and Internet, although they charge you for expensive Internet, and I wouldn't just pay for the expensive Internet because, you know, enough already, people. But, yeah, the
4: would love you.
0: You know, the ankle, the ankle bracelets for the criminal illegal aliens, and Haiti. Yeah, and where's Barbecue now? You know, the cannibal gang leader. I want to know where Barbecue is. His name is Barbecue.
4: I miss Barbecue.
0: Yeah, where's Barbecue now? We got to find Barbecue.
5: Man, I'll tell you.
0: Yeah, but the and the you know the ankle bracelets, which the Democrats have figured out. They teach. They've got a college level course on removing your. Your ankle bracelets, because
4: and your brains.
0: Honestly, it's amazing, isn't it, Rob? I got to tell you, what was your favorite story over the last week while I was gone?
4: Let's see. God, there were so many of them.
0: I know. It's hard to say.
4: Chris, I've become kind of mush with it all. It's just like the Democrats, like you just said about Carville, they've created this beast, right? Now they're like, oops, we made a big, what are we going to do now? Well, the cat's out of the bag, so.
0: Yeah.
4: I don't know. There's just, there's
0: the
4: too Carvels, much.
0: Yeah, the Carvels of the world saying, well, that's not me. And Bill Maher is saying, no, they really are communists. And now, aren't they right-wing zealots? Aren't they conspiracy theorists? Aren't they disinformation beacons? And they, honestly, they're saying the things that, and this keeps happening, doesn't it? Where they just a few weeks ago were accusing you of being a wild-eyed conspiracy theorist who shouldn't be allowed in public. And now they're saying the exact same things all over the place because it finally became so undeniable that they just had to confess in public. It's like me confessing that I voted for Jimmy Carter when I was young and foolish. But just amazing stuff. Rob, thank you, and keep laughing, keep paying attention, because what's not funny about all this? We're at 888-630-9625. Well, you heard Dana Bash on CNN. Good Lord, award-winning fake journalist coming up.
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7: 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Number one, nutrition. 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Number two, exercise. 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And finally, number four often gets forgotten, socialization. 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

0: And we have returned, and I have returned to our nation's capital, Washington, D.C., after, prancing around Europe and the Adriatic Sea and all that good stuff with great Americans, a lot of great Americans. But right now, let's go. We don't have a ton of time, but I know Peter in Rhode Island, I know what he wants to say. Peter, you're on the Chris
1: Hello,
0: Plank
1: Chris.
0: Show.
1: Thank you for taking my call. I love your show.
0: Well, thank you very kindly.
1: I just want to say that, you know, the DSA is already making themselves domestic enemies because the oath of office that they have to take to be a federal employee or a federal civil servant is also known as the ironclad test oath. Uh-huh. And it's required, as you well know, by any civil appointee. And it's a cornerstone of our government, but it swears there, and I'll just read one line, I do solemnly swear or affirm that I will support and defend the Constitution of the United States, et cetera, et cetera. So I would just say that this precludes any of them from holding any civil office and that they are self-declaring themselves as domestic enemies.
0: Well, because it's obvious that they're not going to support or defend the Constitution of the United States in that they violently and virulently oppose the Constitution of the United States on a regular basis and the Bill of Rights, and they're not on our side. They're not on Team America. Thank you, Peter.
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3: With SRN News, I'm Jason Walker. Well, the United States and Iran are reportedly making opposing claims about whether they are holding talks or not. President Trump says the two sides are resuming talks to wind down the war. Iran insists it was only talking with Oman and focusing only on the Strait of Hormuz. Authorities say they have arrested and taken into custody now a 37-year-old man suspected of intentionally starting one of the devastating wildfires near Spokane. Sheriff's office says they arrested the man. He is accused of starting the Old Trails fire. 700 structures have been destroyed and 60,000 people evacuated from their homes. Two people have died now in the cyclospora outbreak in Michigan. First confirmed deaths in the U.S. related to that parasite. SRN News.
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6: 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Literally, they were big buyers at MLB's trade deadline. The biggest move was acquiring Adley Rutschman from the Baltimore Orioles. It's very clear that Boston believes the time is now. 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

0: social media sites did not find a single post that I did that was actually factually erroneous, not one. So they made up a new term called malinformation, which was information that is true, but it would discourage people from complying with the countermeasures. And Facebook and Twitter sent emails saying what he's saying is true, but we understand that it's going to, it's going to decrease compliance.
1: Compliance. You must comply. You must submit. It's kind of like Islam itself. You know, Islam is about submission, and so is membership in the Democratic Party. And they're all transgender. We should have their men playing in the WNBA. I think. People might watch it then. Maybe. Well, very happy Monday to you once again, and welcome. And it's August. It's August. And in Washington, D.C., I think it's freezing out, and people are putting coats on. We got a little rain, too, but it's climate change. Today, we were in Europe for more than a week, and we were told there was going to be this massive heat wave, oppressive heat wave beating down on us. In Europe, we flew into... My best girl and I, we flew into Venice, Italy from Washington Dulles Airport nonstop, an overnight flight, and then we left the airport in Venice and went straight to the train station, took the train to Trieste, Italy, you know, perhaps made most famous by Winston Churchill's Iron Curtain speech, Trieste on the Adriatic, and I had never been to Trieste before. My best girl also had never been to Trieste before, Italy many times, but Trieste, no. And Trieste was wonderful. It was great. And then they had these soccer games going on. You see these soccer games? They had it's the World Cup. They call it the World Cup. Oh, like they own the world. You know, they attack us for having the World Series and the Super Bowl world champions. But it's the World Cup. Sure. And, in fact, there are these documentaries on Netflix about how corrupt the World Cup, the Soccer Association is, FIFA, about how corrupt it is. But that's not important now. And we got to Trieste, and we just loved it. Stayed at a hotel a couple of nights. Didn't sleep on the sidewalk or anything. We got a hotel with a bedroom, and it was wonderful. And out on the town, wandering around Trieste, and every corner you turn, it's another block of cafes and another town square. They call them piazzas. It's like a plaza, but it's a piazza because they speak Italian over there. It's like they have a different word for everything. And great stuff. And Trieste was wonderful. And we sailed out of Trieste with our great group of people, and really just an extraordinary group of people. As is normally the case on these sea cruises, but I got to say, a lot of people. We had a lot of great intelligence community people. It's not really a community, but we call them that anyway. And CIA people, and I was chastised a little bit because NSA people. A lot of NSA, National Security Agency people, and they're so low key that they mix right in, and you never, hey, are you guys NSA? Nobody ever says it, but you know, CIA, lots of CIA, lots of great military people, fighter pilots, and wonderful submariners, submarine officers, great stuff, aircraft carrier officers, wonderful, a lot of wonderful stuff. Marines too, and it's not just Navy or anything. Got everybody there. And the intelligence people and NSA and FBI counterterrorism, great stuff. A lot of great Americans and good fun was had by all. I won't name names, but there was a fun moment. My best girl and I were out in the town. We left the ship and we're out in the town of the day and came back in the afternoon, but the sun was still up and we went to the swimming pool deck. It's a beautiful ship, and the swimming pool deck, and not too many people. And a group of our people were hanging out at the swimming pool. There were three couples, and the couples, you remember, normal couples consist of a man and a woman. That's a couple. And then there's a second couple, and it was a woman and a man. And then the third couple was a variation on the theme. And these three couples at a table outside on the pool deck, and they're enjoying themselves and whiling the afternoon away on a beautiful sun and the weather, even though they told us it was going to be a scorcher every day. It was 75 degrees and sunny, 80 degrees and sunny every day, just beautiful and wonderful, nice breeze. Never too hot, never sweaty. It was wonderful. And these nice couples sitting on the pool deck, and we went over and said hello. And I said, hey, listen. You know, what you said about people meeting new friends on this trip, perfectly true, is that we didn't know each other 3 days ago, and now we're best friends. We're already planning vacations with each other. And one of the women pointed at another woman sitting across from her. The men had split up, and the women had split up, you know. And the men are over here, and the women are over here. And the women are, and everybody's just laughing and howling. And the nice lady pointed at the nice lady across from her at the table and said, this is her, she's never had a Bloody Mary. Never had a Bloody Mary before today. Never had a Bloody Mary. And I said, really? You've never? And there's a Bloody Mary in front of her in her hand. And she's got a smile on her face and said, you've never had a Bloody Mary? And I said, not before today. And I said, and that's your first Bloody Mary? And she smiled and said, my sixth Bloody Mary. And I said, all right. Well, I guess you like Bloody Marys then. You just discovered Bloody Marys. That's good. Well, but that's a good story because you discovered Bloody Marys on the sea cruise, and there's nothing wrong with that. Just wonderful, wonderful stuff. And so we sailed out of Trieste aboard our beautiful luxury ship in Italy, northeastern Italy, and close to like Slovakia, Slovenia. You're almost out of Italy when you're over there. Great stuff. And the East Bloc, the old Soviet Union, started just over the hill over there. You know, when the commies were rolling over everybody with tanks and only the United States got in their way, that was great. But Trieste, a beautiful place. Now, we sailed out of there down to Croatia, not too far away, to the city of Rijeka in Croatia. I've been to Croatia many, many times. My best girl and I have been there several times together. And I went back there, you know, going back to the 90s when there was a shooting war and all that stuff. But Rijeka in Croatia, and that was good. And then Zadar, it looks like Zadar, but Zadar. And then Dubrovnik, everybody knows Dubrovnik. You know, Game of Thrones, everybody always brings up Game of Thrones. Dubrovnik, all that stuff. Then we sailed back all the way across the Adriatic Sea to the west, to the Italian city of Bari, B-A-R-I. Wonderful, wonderful. And then... because it's Italy, you know, everything's right in Italy. And then we sailed back to the east across the Adriatic, this time to Montenegro, which is another country altogether, completely different country. And the city Kotor, where we've actually been at least once before also, but it's a beautiful, wonderful place, and we had a great time there. Sailing out of Montenegro, we then sailed to the south to Greece, where they have great food and stuff too. Igoumenitsa. And that's, who's been to Igoumenitsa before? I had never been to Igoumenitsa before. But we went there, and it was great. And then a wonderful day at sea. And then Athens, Greece, where everything that is worth defending began because the Greeks are so great and all that good stuff. But a wonderful, wonderful cruise and a great group of people. And there's more, there are lots and lots of stories to tell, but... I am going to have to kind of come dribbling out. We had one great person come along on our trip from the Washington metropolitan area. Nice man who is a Catholic priest, and Father Chris. He took a hit like day two, ended up in a hospital in Croatia. They were threatening surgery and stuff. Had to get him out of there, and he had to come home. And Father Chris, but I'm going to have to give him a call over the weekend, but we're going to have to make sure to find a way to get together with Father Chris. And in the meantime, the news media continued doing what the news media does back here in the United States. And I want to share some of that with you because Dana Bash, and I saw, who is it? I think Randy was sharing over the weekend. Somebody was tweeting out about Dana Bash's ex-husband, Jeremy Bash, who's a Democrat Party apparatchik, just like she is. And he worked for the Obama campaign and then was given a job at the CIA. Had no background in any of that, just a Democrat campaign prankster. And they gave him the job of chief of staff to the director of the CIA just because it's a Democrat Party circle fest in a hot tub. And that's just amazing, amazing stuff. But the... The fun stuff really started yesterday because RFK Jr. went on CNN, and she was out to get him, and like, oh yeah, you vaccines, disinformation. That's, boy, when you fall from grace with the Democrat Party, they go after your dog, they go after your kids. And here it is, actually, Michael Piercy just refreshed it here. Svetlana Lokova shared on Svetlana's Twitter account, on her Twitter account, said, Dana Bash's former husband is Jeremy Bash, Obama's CIA chief of staff. Dana Bash kept her husband's last name, even after the divorce and everything. Jeremy Bash, the ex-husband, was one of the signatories to the Biden laptop letter used by the CIA to interfere in the 2020 election. That's all true, and I've been saying this for years, and I say it because it's true. Dana Bash is a deep state operative, says Svetlana Lokova. And Svetlana Lokova is a very cool name, too. That's wonderful stuff. But Svetlana Lokova posted that and said, oh, let's keep in mind, you know, who Dana Bash is and where she comes from and all that good stuff, and her husband and the Obama and CIA and the felonious 51 letter and that was an information operation run against us, the American people, on the lead up to the presidential election, where the CIA tampered in our election like we're the third world country that they're targeting. And the commies are taking over. Unfortunately, they're doing it on behalf of the commies that are taking over rather than undermining the commies that are taking over, at a bare minimum, the Democrat Party. And they're looking to take over Congress. And tomorrow is Tuesday. There are elections, primary elections, in multiple states across the United States, America. And the Democrats are planning on stealing more for the left, for the radical left. But before we get into that, let's go to Dana Bash, who yesterday, interviewing the Secretary of the Department of Health and Human Services, Robert Kennedy Jr., Robert F. Kennedy Jr., and he was a Democrat in good standing until he said, well, I think I can do some good in government with Trump. And they self-immolated and firebombed a synagogue and said, you can't do that. And here's Dana Bash proving that every negative opinion you have of the news media is appropriate and correct. Dana Bash going after RFK Jr. on a whole range of things. So like, vaccines. You said vaccines were bad and everybody died and it's your fault. And that means it's Trump's fault. Here's Dana Bash.
2: You are the HHS secretary.
1: True.
2: And you are talking about things that that lead to vaccine hesitancy in this country.
1: You can't question authority.
2: And it is something that causes problems for people when there is not anything.
3: Let me ask you something. Do you see your job as ending vaccine hesitancy, or do you see your job as telling the truth to the American people?
2: I see my job as telling the truth, and the truth is that there is study after study after study. It's one of the most studied things out there in science.
3: You're repeating
2: and
3: it like a parrot. You're repeating
2: so are
3: it
2: you.
3: Like a parrot.
1: So are you. She said, he says, you're repeating them like a parrot. You're taking government-issued talking points and repeating them as though you are a parrot. And her response is, so are you. What? It was like fifth grade? Vaccine hesitancy. Now, I remember the bumper sticker that Democrats used to love, question authority. But that was before the left took over and declared themselves to be authority. And now you can't question authority anymore because don't you know who they are? They are authority itself, authority incarnate. Isn't that remarkable stuff? And I tell you what, let's take a break here because I see I'm about to run over the clock with the next sound bites. But this gets interesting and fun because RFK is having none of it, and he calls her on a couple of things. He didn't leap across the table and throttle her or anything, but she just revealed herself to be a government shill, a deep state shill, whatever the government issues she parrots, as long as it's a Democrat talking point. Pretty remarkable and terrible stuff. And she'll doubtless get a Lucite block or a small golden statuette for her efforts here, too, because of the level of corruption that has been made normal. More RFK versus Dana Bash coming up.
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13: All right, we have returned. I just saw Brian Seltzerwater is announcing this morning that the Columbia Journalism School in New York City, they just announced that they're hiring CBS News Scott Pelley, and appointing him journalist in residence for 2026 and 2027.

0: along with Sharon Alfonsi. Sharon Alfonsi. They've been named by Columbia School of Journalism. They'll pay them hundreds of thousands of dollars for the 2026-27 academic year, thus putting a literal twist on those who can't teach, right? And my friend Marty said they'll be teaching gym soon enough because, you know, the journalism. What's going on with that? Hey, congratulations, Columbia Journalism School. Let's go to the telephones, Michael. Let's go to Randall calling from Wilmington, North Carolina. Randallino, you're on the Chris Plant Show.
1: Hey, good morning, Chris. How you doing?
0: Very well, very well. Thank you.
1: Yeah, welcome back.
0: Thank you.
1: I just got back from Florida myself, the free state down there, but that's not important right now. I have a humorous anecdote. Regarding Bernie the Bolshevik, I think I have stumbled upon his previous career prior to politics.
0: I didn't know he had one.
1: I didn't know either, but I came across an old 70s cartoon called The Ant and the Aardvark. And the aardvark, I don't know if you've ever seen it, but the aardvark is, number one, a big blue character. And I can hear him saying in a Bernie voice, "Hey, Ant, it looks like you're not paying your fair share of crumbs here. We're going to come and take your whole anthill if you don't pay up. Hey, let my people go already here."
0: The Ant and the Aardvark is vaguely familiar to me, but I can't quote the aardvark, the Ant and the Aardvark. And is the aardvark threatened to take stuff away from you?
1: Well, I think the aardvark is always hunting the ant because that's what he eats, obviously. But the character sounds exactly like Bernie Sanders, so I think he probably did the voiceover for it.
0: No kidding. Career. All right. See, now we're going to have to find the ant and the aardvark. That is good. Bernie Sanders has been, he's been around for long enough to have been the voice of the ant and the aardvark. That's for sure. He was in St. Petersburg for the Bolshevik Revolution with that baby carriage bouncing down the stairs and all that stuff. A little Potemkin reference, obscure black and white movies for 20. Remarkable stuff. But Bernie, I got to tell you, Randall Bernie used to be a fringe clown. And now he's very much the mainstream of the Democrat Party, and he is celebrating. Make no mistake, Bernie feels more successful now than he's ever felt in his entire life. And understandably so, because the party has become him. They didn't break him. He broke the party.
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5: An update on a massive excavation site in Talladega County. Pell City police say it's now closed. They started digging a couple of weeks ago after getting a credible tip and a long-running criminal investigation, but no human remains were found there. No new leads in the open cases. Escape day spa in Homewood and a former worker, Matthew Jones, facing two new lawsuits. Previous client claims Jones inappropriately touched her last year, and other clients also reported similar conduct by Jones, but he remained on staff. Attorneys representing the spa say they won't comment on pending lawsuits. Mobile County Sheriff's Office running the City of Pritchard's Police Department after several officers were arrested for improper conduct. Mayor Carletta Davis.
6: I am not going to make any recommendation to the council this week. I am doing my due diligence.
5: Public meeting set for tomorrow night at Blunt High School. I'm Angie Norfell.
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8: Hi, I'm Lodi with Your Money Now. A strong start to the week for Wall Street. The Dow ending the day with a record high. It picked up 693 points, ending the session at 53,178. NASDAQ added 540 points. S&P 500 gained 111. West Texas crude down more than 6% today at $79 a barrel. Shares of companies in the travel industry helped by those lower oil prices. Norwegian and Carnival in the cruise industry were up between 3 and 6% today. Meanwhile, airline stocks, American and United, picked up about 5%. Mixed results for hotel giant Marriott last quarter. Earnings per share posted a beat at $3.19, but revenue came in shy of projections at $7.07 billion. And revenue per room has shown only 1.7% average growth over the last 2 years, that below estimates. Future growth over the next 12 months also expected to be below estimates. Marriott shares were down 7% today. And that's Your Money Now.
9: That'll be $84.52.
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20: Let me ask you something. Do you see your job as ending vaccine hesitancy, or do you see your job as telling the truth to the American people?
21: I see my job as telling the truth, and the truth is that there is study after study after study. It's one of the most studied things out there in science.
20: You're repeating
21: and
20: it like a parrot. You're repeating like a parrot.
0: So are you, she says. Oh, that'll show him. So are you. Oh, yeah, you too. I know you are, but what am I? Award-winning journalist Dana Bash, whose husband, Jeremy Bash, CIA fraud, part of the Felonious 51 letter, running an information operation against the American people. She didn't call him on it. Probably some kind of an alimony issue on the table. Can't say for sure. And RFK Jr., who is RFK Jr. and all that that implies? Do you think your job is to combat vaccine hesitancy? Hesitancy? Huh? Man, oh, man. Yes, sir. Just to tell the truth, and the truth is whatever the government tells me, as long as the Democrats are in charge. Whatever the state tells me, she doesn't challenge. She doesn't. I got a text from a friend of mine who's a now retired career naval officer who said, I used to have a question authority bumper sticker. He used to have a question authority bumper sticker on his car, and I'm not entirely surprised by that. Said he had a question authority bumper sticker on his 77 Celica, had the Jellica there. Toyota Celica. And way back when, I said, that's pretty funny. Then on to become a career naval officer. But question authority. If you're a news media person, you're supposed to question authority. And Dana Bash makes it clear, and RFK Jr. called her out on it there for a moment, that she just parrots the Democrat Party line. Whatever the talking point is on whatever the subject is, whatever the topic is, if you're interested in knowing what the Democrat Party's position is on this, just listen to Dana Bash, because she will faithfully repeat it on command. And that's pretty remarkable stuff. So RFK Jr., more to get to with Dana Bash, and her ex-husband is not in the studio as far as we can see, from the Obama administration, CIA, that ran that treacherous tamper with our presidential election operation against the American people out of the CIA after Barack Obama picked the Communist Party voting John Penitentiary Face Brennan to be his CIA director. And everything really went south then. Enough problems with the CIA over the years. But then Barack Hussein Obama came along and Penitentiary Face took over the CIA. Now, here's RFK Jr. And again, she's dogging him, attacking him. So, you questioned vaccines, and that created vaccine hesitancy. And then she claims that hundreds of thousands of Americans died because of vaccine hesitancy. So you're a mass murderer, see? And then, they killed 1.2 million babies last year, and they'll do it again this year. And they give out awards for it, but never mind that. They harvest the organs. So here's RFK Jr. and Dana Bash.
20: So I've actually read the science.
21: I'm not debating this with you.
20: Of course you are.
21: No, because I'm not debating.
20: All you know how to do is repeat things that people told you and say, trust the experts. That's what you did during COVID. Now we know that Anthony Fauci, who was the expert, was lying about everything, about masks, about social distancing, about natural immunity, about the transmission from the vaccine, about the source of COVID. He was lying, and you were punishing people for not trusting the experts.
0: Here he is telling the truth, and she was kind of stunned. She's not accustomed to this. And again, lifelong Democrat, Robert F. Kennedy Jr., and from lifelong Democrat Party family, obviously, and all that. And he's pointing out, because we just had the hearing last week that CNN ignored, did masks prevent the spread of the Wuhan? No. Did social distancing prevent the spread of the Wuhan? No. As Anthony Fauci said it, what he said, masks would prevent the spread. He said social distancing, 6 feet, would prevent the spread. Later, he admitted that was completely made up and random. He said that getting a vaccine would mean that you'd never get the Wuhan, and that was a lie. People got, including me, I got the vaccine. I got the Wuhan twice. My best girl got the Wuhan twice. She had a different vaccine. And wish I hadn't gotten the vaccine. Got the Wuhan a couple of times and got the vaccine too. So, Fauci, the subsidiary of Fauci, spreading money to the Wuhan Institute of Virology to work on gain-of-function research, which makes the virus more virulent. And they were lying to us about a wet market. Blame the middle class. Blame the working class in Wuhan, China, instead of the Wuhan Institute of Virology. Even this old John Stewart thing resurfaced over the weekend, too, where the alleged comedian John Stewart told a couple of jokes about, on Stephen Colbert, about, how the Wuhan came from Wuhan, China, where there's the Wuhan Institute of Virology. And he stole one of my jokes. As I had before he did this routine, I said, that's like, you know, you've got a chocolate catastrophe in Hershey, Pennsylvania, and you think it might have come from the chocolate mine 600 miles away, or it came from the Hershey's factory in Hershey, Pennsylvania. It's kind of like the same thing with the Wuhan. But let's go back to Dana Bash, because she's kind of like the Wuhan of journalism. RFK Jr. clashes with CNN's Dana Bash about COVID, Fauci, vaccines, and autism, is one headline from Deadline. And CNN's Dana Bash spars with RFK Jr. over vaccine efficacy, demands he look into the camera. Oh, yeah, because the Kennedy family is no familiarity with looking into the camera. All right, so there's more because it just gets worse and worse, at least the fake journalism and all that. Dana Bash and RFK Jr., and he's pointing out, RFK is pointing out, listen, you guys bought everything Anthony Fauci told you, and now we know that 72 things that he told us, false, untrue, and according to his diary, he didn't believe these things himself. What diary? What kind of a teenage girl idiot keeps a diary? And he reveals all of his darkest secrets that'll get him thrown in the slammer years later. What a dimwit. But it continued on CNN.
20: And now you're rolling out the experts again.
21: Yes.
20: To talk about something that you have no personal knowledge of.
21: Okay, well, guess what?
0: What?
21: That is my job, to talk to people.
20: Your job is to tell the truth to the American
21: public. Yes, yes.
0: Am I allowed to talk?
21: Get as much information as I can.
0: As she interrupts him.
21: What we were doing.
20: Skepticism.
21: What we were doing in COVID.
0: What we were doing.
21: And still, with regard to these vaccines, is getting the best information, the best science that we can, and putting it out there. And, sir, what you are doing is causing information to be out there that is not.
0: Am I allowed to talk? Yeah, here's the thing. Like when Adam Schiff lies to you 500 times about Russian collusion, you're supposed to not be so stupid that you keep believing him no matter what. You must have been a lot of fun in college, but because you believed anything you were told. Any time a guy told you something, you believed it, and then you married one of them, apparently. But isn't it amazing? Yeah, and the experts, obviously haven't been paying attention for years and years now. And it's true, CNN put Adam Schiff on 1,000 times to repeat, well, I'm in on the classified briefings. I know there's Russian collusion. And then after it was all over and it was discovered to be a fake, CNN invited him back on, Adam Schiff. And they never said, well, wait a minute, you lied to us 500 times on live TV. And it was never true. And you said you were in on the classified brief. And they never called him on it. Because they don't hold feet to the fire. They're not here to hold government accountable. It's madness, just madness. But RFK Jr., again, not exactly a conservative, not even a Republican. He decided to go to work in the Trump administration for whatever set of reasons that he has. And Dana Bash is here to say, you must not question what the government tells you. Now, I think Bobby Kennedy Jr., has some awareness, some familiarity with what goes on in government, genetically encoded in himself and his family members. And she just wants to shoot him down because he works for Trump. And if he had been working for Obama and he's RFK Jr., you never would have had hostile questions like this. Pretty remarkable stuff. And she is just go, well, I'm sorry, but bad information. You know, it's and the experts, but this is what the experts say. Well, the experts, what do the experts say about the virus coming from the Wuhan Institute of Virology? What do the experts say about social distancing and about wearing masks and getting the vaccine so you'll never get the virus and all this good stuff? And you know that the United States of America had per capita the worst outcome, 1.2 million deaths attributed to the Wuhan Red Death. And that is a number greater per capita than any other country on earth, including communist China. So I don't know, do the experts do it, or we just, maybe it's RFK Jr.'s fault because people didn't listen to the experts that they saw on CNN. And that's because nobody trusts the news media anymore, because you put on the Adam Schiff's of the world and the Anthony Fauci's of the world. And then later on, we learned that I was right about them all along, about Adam Schiffless and about Fauci's claims, and then CNN forgets that everything he said was wrong, and they attack you for questioning it even after you've been proven right. Dana Bash and RFK Jr.
20: We began censoring people in violation of the First Amendment.
21: But you're saying what not to do. I'm asking what to do.
20: That's something to do. That is the number one priority. We protect the Constitution. The Constitution was written.
21: Forgive me, but you're talking about rights, and I'm asking about a potential public health crisis that is coming. But I do want to
20: of the mistakes we made in the last time.
0: Am I allowed to talk here?
20: Was suppressing those rights so people weren't being heard. The doctors who were saying you're doing it wrong were being marginalized and vilified.
21: Yeah.
0: And she in the last time, am I allowed to talk here? Well, yeah, you're the anchor woman, and he's a guest, and he's a cabinet official for the President of the United States, and maybe you should let him talk. And she's, am I allowed to talk here? Well, she trampled his practically every sentence at that stage of the interview. And again, it's not like this guy's a frothy, Trumpy Republican. He's a lifelong Democrat and a member of the Kennedy family. But he took a wrong turn, according to CNN and Dana Bash. It continued.
21: Again, I really want to move on, but
20: yeah,
21: you were saying you were, I mean, yes,
20: you
21: I
20: were
21: do.
20: Part of the problem.
21: No, I wasn't part of the problem.
20: Yeah, there was absolute
0: you're still part of the problem.
20: Malpractice. You weren't allowing your
21: Mr.
20: job.
21: Mr. Secretary,
20: your job is a fierce skepticism
21: okay.
20: toward authority. And
21: yes,
20: you weren't doing
21: I am.
20: That. You were
21: I am.
20: Beating
21: my
20: up
21: job
20: on
21: people is also
20: who were dissenting.
21: No. Okay, are you going to, you want to sit here and attack me, or do you want to have conversations
20: you're
21: about
20: here
21: public
20: and attacking
21: health?
20: Me.
21: I'm not attacking you. I'm asking questions about how
0: what?
21: To prevent
20: let me
21: the next
20: ask the question.
0: What? I'm not attacking you. The whole program, the reason you sent the limousine, I guess he got a ride, he's a cabinet official. The reason you booked him was to attack him, and you haven't let him complete a thought, and then you whine and complain. Yo, are you going to let me finish? Are you a seventh grader? What is going on here? And isn't he the subject of the interview and you're the interviewer? And has he said anything factually incorrect thus far? It continued.
20: You're talking nonsense. You're making assertions you can't support. And then when I call you on them, you're telling me that I'm arguing.
21: Okay, do you want to talk about assertions that you can't support? I'll get there in a second.
0: You will?
21: Let me just say for the record that I am not saying that the entire way that the COVID reaction was
0: the entire way.
21: It was a scary time and people made mistakes.
0: See, now that's her holding the government's feet to the fire. That's it. She just punched out. That's just eject, eject, eject. She just bailed out of the interview. It was a scary time if you're a little girl and not a big time national global journalist. And people made mistakes. So that's it. All right, now let's move on. Now we're going to attack you. And he's not allowed to make mistakes, and she's not even accusing him of making. She doesn't have anything specific to cite, but and people made mistakes. So there is CNN holding government accountable after the fact. Hey, people made mistakes. You know, man, it's like Mel Brooks. Honestly, it's just crazy. You people, yeah. And but she really wanted to change the subject because you're making assertions you can't support. I'm not going to correct you on anything. But the reaction was a scary time, and people made mistakes. And that you could hear the tone of her voice. She just dropped out, like, I'm done with this. People made mistakes. Did Anthony Fauci make mistakes? Did Anthony Fauci's mistakes cost American lives? Were they falsehoods that protected the Chinese communists? Now she wanted to change the subject because measles. I'm going to blame you, the Trump administration, for measles.
21: Measles cases in the U.S. just reached a 35-year high. The second record-breaking year in a row, 93% of these cases are among the unvaccinated. The outbreak has happened on your watch. And even before becoming HHS secretary, for years, you have been one of the leading voices questioning the efficacy of vaccines. Do you accept some responsibility for this measles outbreak?
20: Absolutely not.
0: Absolutely not. But wait, it gets better there because she has no idea what she's talking about. Unfortunately for her, he does.
20: First of all, this is an international outbreak. So, and we're doing better at handling it than any country in the world. Mexico has 15 times the amount of measles per capita that we have. Canada has 4 times the amount of measles. England has 2 times the amount of measles. Did I cause those measles outbreaks?
21: You're the most famous.
20: Did I cause 137,000 cases?
21: You're the most famous vaccine skeptic on the planet.
0: Yeah. And so I'm responsible for measles in Mexico and Canada? Is that maybe the measles outbreak in the United States has something to do with the illegal aliens that you guys waved into the country? And they come from countries where there have never been measles vaccines. And, you know, the rest of the world's just lucky they can hang with us. We created the measles vaccine, and we saved all their lives. But there's, oh, yeah? Well, it's the biggest measles outbreak. Yeah, you think maybe it comes from Mexico, where you guys opened the door and rang the dinner bell? Canada, Honestly, Canada has four times the number of measles cases we have. It's a little boutique. Oh, well, it's big, but no people. And Mexico, 15 times. You think that might have something to do? She's not a very curious person, but she's, as RFK said, not a bad parrot when it comes to repeating the Democrat Party's talking points.
21: It was a scary time, and people made mistakes.
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0: Hour in which to get to it, so stay right there. In the meanwhile, let's go to the telephones again. Let's go to Donna calling from Frederick, Maryland. Oh, Donna, you're on the Chris Plant Show.
7: Oh, Chris, good morning and welcome back. It sounds like you had a great time. I had a family member traipsing around Italy and everything this past week, and it was fabulous from what I understand. I haven't been yet, but someday I will. I want to make a point today about the missing Mitch McConnell. He's like Mujtaba Khamenei, the cardboard cutout from Iran. I realized earlier that we have a deadline for that vacancy, and I would like very much to hear your opinion about what's going on, because I believe it's pertinent to the Save America Act. So,
0: well,
7: I think you're right. On that?
0: Yeah, I think that Mitch McConnell at this point does not seem as though he is up to the task of being the senator and being in the leadership of the U.S. Senate. And honestly, I think it is probably past time that Mitch McConnell announced that he's stepping down from the Senate so that the Republicans can have a primary to replace him and not leave it to a Democrat governor and, you know, control the Senate is on a razor's edge. And Mitch McConnell has been away for so long, and it's amazing. You're right. It's kind of like the Ayatollah in Iran, who is the... You know, the guy that replaced the Ayatollah that President Trump blew up with aerial bombardment. And we haven't seen that guy in a long, long time either. They, you know, it's possible that when he realized he was the Ayatollah that he had to hang himself, maybe in a closet autoerotic asphyxiation or something, he might have executed himself, the Ayatollah. But Mitch McConnell, I think he should probably resign.
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8: With SRN News, I'm Jason Walker. Voters heading to the polls today in primaries in Kansas, Virginia, Missouri, Washington State, and Michigan. A difference of opinion when it comes to talking. U.S. and Iran making opposing claims about whether they should hold talks in the first place. President Trump says they're resuming talks to end the war. Tehran insists it was only talking with Oman and focusing only on the Strait of Hormuz. Authorities in Washington have arrested a 37-year-old man suspected of starting one of the wildfires near Spokane. It is one of three major fires in the region. And investors of Elon Musk's space company got a chance to question him today in his first quarterly earnings since an IPO stock in SpaceX is down by half. SRN News.
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2: A better life with Dr. Sanjay Gupta.
11: They say consistency is key, but sometimes you just got to switch it up. A new study out of Harvard School of Public Health found that varying your exercise routine could add years to your life. What exercise someone did didn't matter much. What did matter was that all the exercises together worked all the muscle groups in their body. Now, an added benefit to changing things up is it can help you push through the plateau effect. That's when your body gets so efficient at doing something that you actually stop getting better at it. And we know from previous research that specializing in any one sport at a young age can make someone actually more prone to injury. And as experts we talk to point out, even elite athletes switch up things with their workouts, making sure to target strength, cardio, flexibility, balance, and doing that every single week. I'm Dr. Sanjay Gupta, helping you live a better life.
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0: good relationship with Japan. We're very strong, very, very strong financially. They are, you know, they have a weakening yen, and they wanted a little bit of help. And we're always there for Japan. Japan's been very good to us, with the exception, of course, of Pearl Harbor.
1: Ah, yes, with the exception, of course, of Pearl Harbor. But we've moved on. We've moved on from that. And now we might drive your cars and eat your sushi and stuff. But remember Pearl Harbor. President Trump on Air Force One. Give you a little economic help to our friends in Japan. Wonderful people in Japan. Except for that whole Pearl Harbor thing. And then, you know, and then the Second World War. Well, the, you know, the torture and the Bataan Death March and Comfort Women and Unit 731. The rape of Nanking. You know, they were pretty bad. Then Harry Truman, who was a Democrat, dropped two nuclear bombs on them. Not one, but two. And ever since then, they've been very nice, very polite people. Everyone likes the Japanese. Very nice. Only took two atomic bombs. And suddenly, nice. Worked better than Oppenheimer could have imagined. Uh-huh. And here we are. It is day one back from the annual sea cruise. In fact, we're already pulling together details for next year's sea cruise. You're going to be hearing about that very soon, as a matter of fact. But we've got a lot going on because it's crazy out there. And I tell you, you know, you may remember listening to RFK Jr. And, you know, RFK Jr. was taken off of Facebook, the Democrats. He was talking about how, in one of the sound bites we just played, how free speech was under assault. And it was the left assaulting free speech. The left assaulting Jewish people. The only people they don't assault are gang members from Venezuela that are here to rape and loot and plunder. Them, they give gift baskets to because of, well, their many mental illnesses, you know. But you may remember that the White House and RFK made mention of the First Amendment under assault. Dana Bash was fine with that. But RFK Jr. was pulled off of Facebook, banned from Facebook, Facebook, owned by Instagram, shut down for sharing COVID-19 misinformation. That's the death of free speech in America, and the Democrats applauded it, right? Kennedy, however, is still allowed on Facebook itself, but not Instagram. And, you know, more than 300,000 followers on the platform, but they banned him because he said, oh, he's anti-vaccine, and we can't allow that. The government says vaccine good. Dana Bash says whatever the government says, parroting the government line, as RFK pointed out. Pretty great stuff. And again, her now ex-husband and Obama administration fake CIA employee. Pretty amazing. Amazing stuff. Yes, sir. But that's not all. As you may remember, the White House, here's an old CNN story from back in the Biden COVID days, and free speech is not their thing. White House turns up heat on big tech's COVID, quote, disinformation dozen. Remember the disinformation dozen? The first thing we noticed is that there were 13. There were 13. It was like a baker's dozen. You know, you got a free bagel when you get a dozen bagels here with this one. But the White House and CNN was very excited to announce this in 2021, July 16th of 2021. The White House turned up the pressure on Silicon Valley. They don't really have to do that. They work for the Democrat Party anyway. To get a handle on vaccine misinformation Thursday, specifically singling out 12 people, one group dubbed the Disinformation Dozen, saying they were responsible for a great deal of misinformation about COVID-19. So is it disinformation or misinformation? Because I think Dana Bash won the Misinformation Award of 2021, didn't she? They wrote, there's about 12 people. I'd say there are about 12 people, not there is about 12 people, but I'd say there are about 12 people who are producing 65% of anti-vaccine misinformation on social media platforms, White House Press Secretary Jen Psaki said. Now, 65%, see how they quantified it, and they put a digit on it, and that means they're they're all good to go because they've got their talking point, right? And they banned him. And what did he say? Because I could play the audio right now of Anthony Fauci saying, if you get the COVID vaccine, you will not get COVID. Now, that was misinformation because that was not true. If he knew that was not true, then it was deliberate disinformation. If he did not know that it was not true, then he was unknowingly spreading misinformation and disinformation, if you'd like to use them interchangeably. Isn't that amazing? But they banned him. They trampled his free speech rights. He's a member of the Kennedy family. Everybody knows him and all that good stuff. But here they are attacking CNN, RFK Jr., and anybody else. And the Silicon Valley, they named the people for him because, you know, these guys. And they're all in the hot tub together, lying to everybody all the time. Remember, you get the vaccine, you'll never get COVID. Like me, getting it twice after the vaccine. It was no big deal. I mean, I walked it off. I think I came to work the next day or something. Although back then when you had the Wuhan, you had to do the radio show from home because lawyers got lawyers and all that stuff. Isn't it amazing? Yeah, and Deep State Dana. Deep State Dana Bash. Jeremy Bash, her ex-husband, one of the signatories to the Biden laptop letter used by the CIA to interfere with the 2020 election. And she's still on there. Isn't that fine? And now, and Dana Bash as well, and RFK explained, you got 15 times as many measles cases in Mexico, 4 times as many measles cases in Canada, twice as many measles cases in Mexico, and they didn't open their border, 2 times as many in England, 15 times as many in Mexico, 4 times as many in Canada. Got to get those numbers right. But remember this story also. This is just from earlier this year, February of 2026. It's Minnesota again and the Somali population again. Here it is. Fear in Minnesota's Somali community deepens, hampering progress on measles vaccinations. So wait a minute. Maybe you guys brought in all these third world people who grew up munching beetles with scorpions crawling over their father's dead body. Here it is. Public health officials and community leaders in Minnesota say even before federal immigration authorities launched a crackdown in Minneapolis, a crisis was brewing. See, deporting illegal aliens has nothing to do with measles, but never mind that. Measles vaccination rates among the state's large Somali community had plummeted with the myth that the shot causes autism. Spreading it causes autism. Not even 4 measles outbreaks since 2011 made a dent in the trend, but recently immunization advocates noted small victories, including mobile clinics and a vaccine confidence task force. They created a task force for vaccine confidence, but it's not working. So the big outbreak is with the Somali community because they don't do vaccines. And as you know, Somalia is the global model for good health and fitness, as everyone. So, and the Democrats say, well, their culture is just as valid as ours. The fact that they eat scorpions at dinner doesn't have anything to do with anything. So now with the U.S. on the verge of losing its measles elimination status, those on the front lines of the battle against vaccine misinformation say much progress has been lost. Many residents fear leaving home at all, let alone seeking medical advice or visiting a doctor's office. Well, because they bring their Somali medical sensibilities with them. So if you think you might have a disease or a virus, first thing you must do is avoid medical attention. Avoid the doctor, right? People are worried about survival, said nurse practitioner Munira Malisak. CEO of Inspire Change Clinic near Minneapolis neighborhood where many Somalis live. Vaccines are the last thing on people's minds, but it's a big issue. So there it is. In 2006, 92% of Somali two-year-olds were up to date with the measles vaccine. 2006, right? That's way back then, according to Minnesota Department of Health. Today's rate is closer to 24%, so they've slashed it by more than two-thirds. And I got to say, I think that's Biden's fault. I'm going to blame Biden. And did Biden have an HHS secretary? Because got to blame I don't blame him. But the Somalis and the Democrats want to turn us into Somalia. Every child gets an AK-47 and monkeypox because, you know. So it is, but Dana Bash is not up to speed on any of that because she's a Democrat. First, last, and always. Isn't it amazing? I got to tell you, just crazy. Our Democrat Party. All right, we have much more craziness to get to because, you know, because Democrats. Let's be honest, we know what it's all about. Let's go to some audio once again, some more audio. And I am looking, and actually later, I think tomorrow we're going to start talking about next year's sea cruise. So stay nearby for that. Dana Bash, and she does well. You know, people made mistakes. Mistakes were made. But it's not the job of CNN to point that out. It's the job of CNN to cover that up. Aren't they something?
2: It was a scary time, and people made mistakes.
1: That's right. It was a scary time, and people made mistakes. Now let's just move on. 1.1 million Americans were dead. But we're just going to try to pin it on you. And if we can't pin it on you as a former member of the Kennedy family and the Democrat Party, isn't that amazing? Now, let's go to the, again, tomorrow there are primary elections in a number of states across the United States of America. Democrats, they want to put an end to everything, to elections, to the Electoral College, to the Supreme Court, as we know it, to the U.S. Senate altogether, to our system of electing people, all the mail-out ballots and all this lunacy. And they have Democrats like Representative Ayanna Pressley, who shaves her head and she looks like an evil doer on the big screen on the wall in a James Bond movie, threatening tornadic activity or a hurricane or nuclear weapons or something like that. Ayanna Pressley, and she is thoroughly anti-American and a smiling mainstream mental case, invited yesterday on MS-13 DNC to have a nice intelligent discussion with the Reverend Al Sharpton and what she thinks the Democrat Party ought to be doing in the United States of America. And here are just a few of her ideas. And she's not even Democrat Socialist America. She's just a normal Democrat these days. And listen to what she wants to do. Remember Barack Obama? Say, hey, Barack Obama turns 65 tomorrow, by the way. It's his birthday tomorrow. We might have to celebrate his birthday tomorrow because he turned 65. I assume he'll start collecting his Social Security immediately because he wouldn't, you know, let another government dollar go to waste. But here's Ayanna Pressley, Democrat congresswoman. It's just amazing. And what the Democrats have in store for America.
3: In 2018, I was calling for the abolishing of ICE. I was calling to cancel student debt. I was calling for Medicare for all. I was calling for radical criminal legal reform and ending qualified immunity. And, you know, those attempts to marginalize me were an attempt to marginalize a movement, an attempt to silence the voices of the most disenfranchised. But that movement has only multiplied.
1: That movement has only multiplied, kind of like monkeypox at Democrat Party gatherings. It multiplies like a virus, which Democrats have been spreading many venereal diseases for years and years now, to the point where they've got to create new ones now. And you can't even call it monkeypox because that offends them. They think you're insulting monkeys. We're really just referring to Democrats when we call it monkeypox, but that's and it's a pox. It's a pox, and they spread it. You know how they spread it? I think you know. I'm not going to tell you. But there is. She goes way back. That's some time ago. Cancel student debt. Abolish ICE. Defund ICE. Medicare for all. Socialized medicine. And it's all racist. But the thing is, you know, it's multiplying because spreading like a venereal disease at the University of California. We are at 888-630-9625. We got President Trump coming up, got a bit of Iran. And have you heard this is tragic, actually, the bad national anthem. They've got a new women's professional baseball league. And it's a tragic story that has to do with the national anthem. I want to share it with you coming up.
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12: In 2018, I was calling for the abolishing of ICE. I was calling to cancel student debt. I was calling for Medicare for all. That movement has only multiplied.
13: Ah, yes, the Democrat Party. Abolish America, steal everything. The Democrat Party is not on our side. They're not on Team America. All right, Michael, let's go. We've got a couple more audio sound bites because they're crazy. Kamala Harris. Kamala. She's advising Spain on border issues. Now, she's their border czarina. Remarkable stuff. They're going to have to go through another reconquista in Spain after some time there. But here's Kamala Harris. And she's got, again, listening to Diana Presley, abolish borders, abolish ICE, free everything, pay for free health care and free college, and somebody's going to pay for it, but not them. Here's Kamala Harris.
14: We need to revisit the Electoral College.
13: We do?
14: We need to.
13: Genius.
14: Revisit the point of expanding the court.

0: to 13 justices like we have 13 district courts.
1: Yeah, 13, because you're Satan worshippers.
0: We need to revisit, if they so want, statehood for Puerto Rico and D.C.
1: Yeah, just make them states. Doesn't matter whether they want it or not. Then you get four crackhead left-wing ex-convict senators that remarkable stuff. So there she is. Now, I on a press lead talking about all this stuff, but there's Kamala Harris. That was their nominee to be president of the United States. And she actually was vice president of the United States, amazingly. Kind of remarkable. Now, let's go to Shannon Bream from the Fox News Channel. I was away at sea, but Shannon Bream was interviewing the co-chair of the Democratic Socialists of America, the umbrella group over all of them. Her name is Megan Romer. And listen, here's Megan Romer with the wonderful Shannon Bream.
2: We're going to put up on the screen a few of the things that are part of your platform. And I want to ask you, just give me sort of a true or false on these. Abolish the Senate.
3: True.
2: Okay. Replace the presidency and Supreme Court as we now know them.
3: Yep.
2: Abolish ICE.
3: Absolutely.
2: Abolish borders and give amnesty to anyone currently in the U.S. illegally.
3: As a long-term plan, yep.
2: Defund the Pentagon.
3: Absolutely.
2: Abolish prisons, at least in large part.
3: Yeah, again, that as part of a long-term program, yeah.
2: Okay, so no prisons. Government or public ownership of most large corporations.
3: Yeah, absolutely.
1: Yeah, these guys are going to have to get rifles and tanks to pull this up, but they're okay with that. I mean, these are stupid people. They're ignorant people. They're dangerous people, and they really are dangerous people. And the lefties, you know, all they've done is murder 100 million people in order to implement these dreamy ideas that they still think are wonderful. And it's all about taking America down. You remember Barack Obama's threat, the fundamental transformation of America. Begins in 5 days, and the crowd went wild. They cheered. We're living in a very dangerous time in Western civilization. Our civilization is under assault. British, French, Italian civilizations under assault.
4: Our goal is liberation. Our goal is communism.
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8: An update on a massive excavation site in Talladega County. Bell City police say it's now closed. They started digging a couple of weeks ago after getting a credible tip and a long-running criminal investigation, but no human remains were found there. No new leads in the open cases. Escaped gay spy in Homewood and a former worker, Matthew Jones, facing two new lawsuits. Previous client claims Jones inappropriately touched her last year, and other clients also reported similar conduct by Jones, but he remained on staff. Attorneys representing the spa say they won't comment on pending lawsuits. Mobile County Sheriff's Office running the City of Pritchard's Police Department after several officers were arrested for improper conduct. Mayor Carletta Davis.
9: I am not going to make any recommendation to the council this week. I am doing my due diligence.
8: Public meeting set for tomorrow night at Blunt High School. I'm Angie Norfell.
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11: Hi, Dan Loney with Your Money Now. A strong start to the week for Wall Street. The Dow ending the day with a record high. It picked up 693 points, ending the session at 53,178. NASDAQ added 540 points. S&P 500 gained 111. West Texas crude down more than 6% today at $79 a barrel. Shares of companies in the travel industry helped by those lower oil prices. Norwegian and Carnival in the cruise industry were up between 3 and 6% today. Meanwhile, airline stocks, American and United, picked up about 5%. Mixed results for hotel giant Marriott last quarter. Earnings per share posted a beat at $3.19, but revenue came in shy of projections at $7.07 billion, and revenue per room has shown only 1.7% average growth over the last 2 years, that below estimates. Future growth over the next 12 months also expected to be below estimates. Marriott shares were down 7% today. And that's your money now.
12: That'll be $84.52.
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1: All right. I tell you, there's too much Democrat stuff out there. All right, before we get back to the other loons, let's go to the telephones, Michael. Let's go to V, calling from New Jersey, which I like to think of as the Garden State. There's a garden there somewhere. The Marvin Gardens. V, you're on the Chris Plant Show.
18: It used to be the Garden State. Now it's the Commie State. I work at a convenience store. Uh-huh. We leave out all the plastic utensils when people get something from the express case, watermelons, they could pick up a fork and go. Mm-hmm. Now you can't display them anymore.
1: Why?
18: It's ridiculous. And they don't tell us why. They just say, from now on, you can't display plastic utensils. The customer has to ask you for one. And that's first, they took away the bags. Then they took away, you can't display straws. Now it's plastic. And you can go across the border to Pennsylvania. You can get a straw. You can get a bag. It's like you said. If they either mandate it or they ban it.
1: Yeah,
18: they can't
1: right.
18: ban it. But they're making it so hard for us, and they never tell you why.
1: Is the state being run by Ethiopians now, by chance?
18: Oh, we got Cheryl. She's the one that thinks that there's only 400 people voting illegally.
1: So my
18: vote got canceled out.
1: You know, if you go to, and I'm sure, V, that you spend a lot of time at Ethiopian restaurants, but there are a bunch of Ethiopian restaurants in Washington, D.C., a lot of Ethiopians and a lot of Ethiopian restaurants. When you go to Ethiopian restaurants, the thing there, V, is that you don't use utensils. You don't use silverware. You eat everything using your fingers and your hands. See?
18: I think that's where they want us to go with this. It's crazy.
1: It's the third.
18: You know, I really think Jack won that election, and he got ripped off.
1: It is madness out there, and it's true. Whatever the Democrats don't want to ban, they want to make mandatory, and vice versa. If it's not something that they think should be mandatory, everything that's good they want to make mandatory, or that they think is good, they want to make mandatory, and everything they think is not good they want to ban. And it's the third worlding of everything, V. It really is. And Ethiopian food, I've been to Ethiopian restaurants, eating Ethiopian food, blah, blah, blah. Ethiopians tend to be very nice people. And you go to a restaurant and you sit on the floor, and it's usually a dirt floor, and there are spiders crawling over you and stuff. And you use your hands and your fingers to eat the Ethiopian food. This is what the Democrats are doing now. It's true, they're banning bags, they're banning silverware, utensils, plastic utensils. And they say, well, no, we're not being unreasonable. If you ask for it, you can still get it. So now they give you and millions of people like you across the country new tasks, or at least in New Jersey, new tasks to have to commit because of the Democrat Party. And the end game, V, I guess, is there will be fewer plastic utensils in a landfill somewhere. Is that the goal?
18: How's that? If you're going to ask for one and get one, or you take one, what's the difference? Right?
1: Yeah. What's the difference? We find ourselves asking, you know, what's the difference quite frequently, don't we?
18: No common sense over here, I'm telling you.
1: Yep.
18: It's a sin.
1: Common sense. No common sense. Just amazing.
19: I missed you. I'm glad you had a good time. You know what? I was going to go on that cruise with you this year because I turned 70. I should have done it.
1: I hear. Your audio just started dropping out. I don't know if it's you or it's us. You said you were going to come along on the sea cruise, but you didn't this time?
18: Yeah, because I turned 70 this year. I should have went.
1: Should have gone.
18: Maybe next year.
1: Oh, next year.
18: Maybe next year.
1: Barcelona to Rome.
18: To what?
1: Barcelona to Rome next year.
18: Oh, really? Okay.
1: Yeah, with stops along the the Mediterranean coast in the south of France, and nice. It's the Côte d'Azur, the beautiful coast, and they've got all kinds of beautiful stuff. And then Italy along the Panhandle and into Rome. But that's not important now, because we're the Democrats are banning new stuff, and it's silverware in stores and marts in New Jersey, because they're slowing the rise of the oceans, V.
18: You know what? They ban utensils, but they don't ban illegals from voting. Isn't that wonderful?
1: Yeah. You think their priorities might be misaligned?
18: I think they do this to us on purpose.
1: I think you're right. Yeah, I think you're right about that. They do. V, yep. I got to tell you, there are no Republicans and no sane people in New Jersey to straighten this out, are there?
18: No, there's not. It's a shame. It's a beautiful state, and they're ruining it.
1: And they're ruining it. Great beaches, all kinds of great. You got that. You should expel Bruce Springsteen from the state, too.
18: You know, that guy gets a big tax break because he says he plants trees on his property.
1: Yeah. Yep. Somebody grows mung beans.
18: Taxes, right?
1: Yeah, he is true. Mm-hmm. I've been talking about this for years. He takes the farmer's exemptions because he's got a huge estate and somebody grows lima beans in one corner. So now he's a farmer.
18: Oh, I love you, Chris. I missed you, but I'm glad you're back.
1: Well, thank you very kindly. Thanks, V. We've got more nuttiness to get to, don't we? Yes, we do. We certainly do. Thank you, V. Fun talking to you. Wonderful, wonderful stuff. We did that Bill Maher. Oh yeah, we were just talking about the Democrats and how they want to open the border and pay off all student loans and abolish prisons and defund ICE and defund the police, and it's Mad Max beyond Thunderdome that they're creating here, but they're ignorant, trying to be polite and not call them ignorant sluts like on Saturday Night Live. But Democrat Senator Joe Manchin, remember Joe Manchin, the Democrats sidelined him because he said a couple of things that made sense, and that can't be allowed. But Joe Manchin was on Face the Nation used to be a news show on Sunday mornings on the CBS television network, and they had this woman, Margaret Brennan, who's a cackling Democrat, and she was interviewing Joe Manchin, Democrat Senator, West Virginia, They're talking back and forth and say, well, she says, Margaret Brennan, to Senator Joe Manchin, Democrat, says, well, can you support the socialists? Because, you know, remember that they never say this, but Lenin, Vladimir Lenin, the Bolshevik revolutionary friend of Bernie Sanders, Lenin said the goal of socialism is communism. The goal of socialism is communism. Keep in mind that Adolf Hitler's Nazi party was the Socialist Workers' Party of Germany. It was the National Socialist German Workers' Party. It was the Socialist Workers' Party in Germany. And Democrats don't, it's the old Ronald Reagan line. It's not that Democrats don't know anything. It's just that so much of what they know is wrong. But here's Joe Manchin, who's shaking his head, and his eyebrows are up in the air. He got a new haircut, too, I noticed. And he's shaking his head at Margaret Brennan, saying, what? And she's kind of chuckling, like, oh, we all love free stuff. Listen to this.
20: Could you ever support a self-described socialist candidate?
21: No.
22: No way. My no. God, no.
20: And even it surprises, if they have some good ideas?
22: Well, good, I support the good ideas, but how can you support
1: ideas.
22: Some of the crazy stuff they're for? Have you seen their platform?
1: What good ideas?
22: They're for just dismantling everything that we know, whether it be the structure of government, Congress itself, or the Senate they want to get rid of. And then they start talking about all the crazy things. No police, no this, no this, no that. Mm-hmm. Are you crazy? We want a crime-free area. We have to have police for that.
20: Yes.
22: We want a strong defense. We want a strong border. But if Democrats can't say that, and they start lining up with the socialist demands of how, what you are to be a socialist, energy will be gone. There'll be no energy.
1: There will be no energy. Well, President Trump's been talking about this for some time. The left wants to destroy capitalism, and you go around bankrupting, make life difficult to everyone. Barack Obama promised the fundamental transformation of America. He also promised that under his plan of cap and trade, electricity costs would necessarily skyrocket because he's rich. You know, besides tomorrow, he can start collecting Social Security because he turns 65 tomorrow. I wonder what that means for people from his culture. Kind of an amazing thing. I talked about this earlier. I teased it, as they say, and I want to get to this. There's a famous singer and a great singer from a bygone era named Martha Reeves. Martha Reeves and the Vandellas. Does anybody, I'm sure people remember Martha Reeves and the Vandellas. If you don't remember her, you remember her songs. But she was invited mistakenly, in error, I say. She sang the national anthem because there's a new women's professional baseball league. There was an old movie about this with Madonna and Rosie O'Donnell, I think, called A League of Their Own, A League of Their Own. And it was a moderately amusing, perhaps long time ago, movie. Now they've got this new women's baseball league, and they had their first official game yesterday. I hope it's not going to turn into the WNBA all over again, with a bunch of ghetto felons beating up like racist attacks on women. But never mind that, on white women, because that's what it is. But hang on, because Martha and the Vandellas, wonderful Martha and the Vandellas, they're a Motown group, and Martha Reeves, really the primary lead singer of the gang, and they all kinds of stuff. They had Nowhere to Run, Nowhere to Run to, Baby, Nowhere to Hide, Dancing in the Streets, Jimmy Mack. These were big songs, and Martha Reeves and the Vandellas, they were big in the late 1950s and the early 1960s, and the music, of course, lives on, and a lot of it is really big stuff, and Martha Reeves and the Vandellas were big. Now, Martha Reeves, she's not a young woman anymore, and she, I've got to say, probably should not have been selected to sing the anthem for the opening baseball game. Born in, looked it up right now, she's 85 years old, and she was born in 1941, born in 1941, and that's fine. But here's the headline from TMZ. Martha Reeves' national anthem performance goes viral at Women's Pro Baseball League debut. Now, and they keep saying, oh, it's the first ever professional baseball game. It is since the League of Their Own many decades ago. But Martha Reeves tells TMZ in a statement, having just celebrated my 85th birthday, I've learned a great deal over more than 60 years of performing live. Sure, she says. It was an incredible honor to be invited to perform at the inaugural Women's Professional Baseball League event and to help celebrate such a historic moment for women in sports. Now, the Democrat Party is waging war against women in sports all over the place. I wouldn't have missed it for the world. But there are other people maybe who would have been fine if she had missed it. She closes her message saying, "The field conditions were wet and windy, and without stage monitors, I wasn't able to hear myself as normally I would." Sure, and she said, "While it wasn't the performance I had hoped for, I'm grateful to have been there to support these remarkable athletes and this groundbreaking league." Now, my best girl, I was playing this on her laptop next to me yesterday. I'm like, "Ooh, that's pretty tough. What's that?" And we went and looked at it and it's, "Ooh," we had to stop and start and go, that's pretty crazy. And only later did we find out that it was Martha Reeves from Martha and the Vandellas. But this is the start of the Women's Professional Baseball League yesterday. This is their opening anthem.
0: "Oh, say can you see by the dawn's early light."
1: Hang on now.
0: "What so proudly we hailed."
1: Got some backups here. Those are the Vandellas.
0: "Gleaming,
1: vandalizing the anthem.
0: Broad stripes and bright stars through the perilous fight."
1: The other two just have to drop out.
0: "Ramparts we watched were so gallantly streaming."
1: She's in the spirit.
0: "And the rocket's red glare."
1: Hang on now, the other two just went away. The crowd is looking around.
0: Still there. "Oh, say does that star-spangled banner yet wave?"
1: Hold that note. Hold it.
0: "O'er the land of the free and the home of the brave."
1: Woo-hoo! All right. Now, I got to say, that's kind of a tough one because it's Martha and the Vandellas and it's Martha Reeves. And that's kind of a sad thing. But she didn't have any headphones and the field conditions were, it was a little slick out there and stuff. And she just turned 85 years old and she looks like a very nice lady. She's got a big smile and she seems happy. She was invited. And they said, "Hey, it's Martha Reeves from Martha and the Vandellas. Come down and." And she said they didn't have ideal conditions, less than ideal conditions down there. And I think we could all agree with that. I think we can all agree less than. Isn't that amazing? Yes, it is. Here's a great headline from the New York Post today with pictures. Oh, here's a Jewish guy laying on the ground. He's been stabbed. New York. Hate crimes. They love hate crimes. Hate crimes soar under divisive anti-Israel Mayor Mamdani, with more than half committed against Jews in New York City. And that's the Democrat Party's program. They're with the jihad now. So I've got an update. Here is the victim, Moish. He was attacked in Manhattan last month. And, you know, the Democrat Party is waging war, they're the left, against culture, against our civilization. They're not on our team. And boy, they're not on Israel's team, are they?
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2: 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I've been surfing here since I was a kid. Now, seeing my grandson out on the water, it means everything to me. 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
30: A
1: It's dangerous out there, and she's, you know, Whoopi Goldberg. Oh, that's right. Her real name is Karen Johnson. She's not a Goldberg at all. She's just, that's like Stolen Valor, a variation on Stolen Valor. Rosie O'Donnell confirms that she's returning to The View. The New York Post is reporting. Rosie O'Donnell returning to The View. Isn't that great? For season number 30, that's an ABC News television show paid for in the news budget. Rosie's come back. This is the membership in the Democrat Party is a mental illness, honestly. And again, they elected, and keep in mind that 30% of the Jewish population in New York voted for Zohran Mamdani. And now, surprise, surprise, nobody saw this coming except me and everyone else. Hate crimes soar under divisive anti-Israel Mayor Mamdani, with more than half of their hate crimes in New York City committed against Jews, according to the New York Police Department statistics. Hate crimes have surged in the Big Apple this year under divisive anti-Israel Mayor Zohran Kwame Mamdani, and more than half of the incidents targeting Jewish New Yorkers. Here's a guy with a yarmulke on the ground. It's like he's been shot or stabbed in the chest, and that's perfectly normal. The news doesn't even cover it because, you know, they're with Mamdani. Sure, unsettling new crime statistics show the startling 9.4% uptick in hate crime citywide comes even as all seven major crime categories saw sharp declines across the five boroughs, including historic lows for murders and shootings. Oh, the Democrats are falling down on the job here. According to NYPD data released on Monday, that's today. Isn't that amazing? And so year-to-date, the number of confirmed hate crimes in the city jumped from 329 last year to 360 this year. That's 33 coming in July alone, with more than half of them, 56.9%, anti-Jewish hate crimes. This is hard to believe, isn't it? Despite making up just 10% of the city's population. Well, yeah, they're offsetting numbers. It's like global warming. And when you fly your private jet, as they all do, to someplace, then you offset by depriving the slaves down in your machine room of food for a few days, so that you reduce your own carbon footprint by starving out the illegal aliens sleeping in the dog bed by the hot water heater in the basement.
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10: That's our news. I'm Rich Thomason in Washington. Are the U.S. and Iran talking again? It depends on who you ask. President Trump says that peace talks are underway, but Iran denies that. Mr. Trump says he is giving Tehran one last chance to avoid utter destruction. Meanwhile, a cargo ship reports that it was hit by some sort of projectile overnight in the contested Strait of Hormuz. Describing the Spokane wildfire destruction as resembling a war zone, Gent Welsh with the Washington National Guard expecting a lot of heartbroken homeowners when they return home to see what's left of their houses. 37-year-old man's been arrested, accused of intentionally starting one of the three Spokane wildfires. Senate Judiciary Committee set to approve the Attorney General nomination of Todd Blanche, the vote expected later this morning. And on Wall Street, the Dow futures are up 15 points. More details at srnnews.com.
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14: The Red Sox are swinging for the fences. Literally, they were big buyers at MLB's trade deadline. The biggest move was acquiring Adley Rutschman from the Baltimore Orioles. It's very clear that Boston believes the time is now. With the future up in the air, I can't really blame them. 2027 isn't promise in baseball, so you might as well live it up in 2026. 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
17: A better life with Dr. Sanjay Gupta.
18: They say consistency is key, but sometimes you just gotta switch it up. A new study out of Harvard School of Public Health found that varying your exercise routine could add years to your life. What exercise someone did didn't matter much. What did matter was that all the exercises together worked all the muscle groups in their body. Now, an added benefit to changing things up is it can help you push through the plateau effect. That's when your body gets so efficient at doing something that you actually stop getting better at it. And we know from previous research that specializing in any one sport at a young age can make someone actually more prone to injury. And as experts we talk to point out, even elite athletes switch up things with their workouts, making sure to target strength, cardio, flexibility, balance, and doing that every single week. I'm Dr. Sanjay Gupta, helping you live a better life.
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28: Hey, good morning. It's Tuesday, the 4th of August, 2026.
32: Yeah, it is. I'm telling you, you might as well start buying your Christmas now, because December will be here before you know it.
28: I think they have some Christmas stuff on this weekend on TV. Somehow we got stuck on that Hallmark channel, and they love Christmas stuff, even if it's not season.
32: It's always season at Hallmark.
28: Yeah, Christmas in July and everything else, yeah. Well, it's 72 degrees, and we're going to be up around 90 today. There could be some rain, although the chance of showers has dropped off a little bit. Today, a 40% chance of showers and maybe a thunderstorm, and the temp again, 90. 72 for a low tonight, 20% chance of rain. Tomorrow, 40% again, and a high 91. 73 for the low tomorrow night. 30% on Thursday, 93 for the high, 73 for the low. It's 20% Friday, 93 and 73 again. 20% Saturday and Sunday. We stay in the lower 90s with lows in the lower 70s. 72 again is the temperature. That's what it was, I think, when I was driving down the road as well.
32: Hey, we're in August. I'll take low 90s for August.
28: I guess so. Well, I'll say this. It felt good yesterday.
32: It wasn't bad.
28: I mean, the humidity was not bad. Yep. That's always the key. And I walked the dog around the block, and it was about lunchtime when it should be hot, and I was comfortable.
32: It wasn't bad. Yeah. It really wasn't.
28: I mean, it was obviously getting warmer, but the humidity made a big difference. You know what it felt like? Almost like football weather. Now, I know football weather's 90 degrees anyway.
32: Well, yeah.
28: But you know how, at least when the season comes, even though it's hot still, you start – there's a hint of fall there, very small hint.
32: Yeah,
28: but you understand what I'm saying.
32: Yeah, and we normally get, you know, here in Alabama, we normally get at least 2 or 3 weeks of fall.
28: At least 2 or 3 weeks.
32: Yeah. I mean, seriously.
28: I'm not disputing that for sure.
32: It goes from 90, you know, highs in the low 90s to highs in the 50s in like 3 weeks.
28: Oh, gosh, yes. It's crazy. Well, I always say with football right around the corner, the season is hot until the very end, and then it gets cold immediately. It seems like it happens every year. You're like burning up, and then that last game, almost always the last game, it's cold.
32: It's freezing.
28: Yes. And then, you know, it's over.
32: That's the first time I ever wore pantyhose.
28: You told me that. That was the Fayette game, Fayette County?
32: Mm-hmm. Yeah, I mean, Well, no, the first time was Sylacauga, my junior year.
28: Yeah.
32: But Hey, it works.
28: Yes.
32: Hey, but speaking of football,
28: right?
32: I was going to ask you, and I started to send you a text this weekend. What is the deal? Do you have any kind of inside scoop? Because you know people who know people who know people. What's the deal with the UFL getting rid of the Birmingham team?
28: Well, I talked some about it yesterday, and we chatted about it on Friday because it came out then. The word is it's too big of a facility. I don't really believe that. They said it doesn't give them that, you know, full stadium feel because it's 47,000 seats at Protective Stadium. And
32: what do they have about 10,000? They don't 10, average, 000?
28: But, yeah, I mean, 10,000 is a good crowd, yes.
32: Well, I mean, I saw something this weekend, and it's kind of why I bring it up, that Montgomery is making a bid to get it.
28: Yeah, that was the follow-up to the story yesterday that I discussed. But it's like, yeah, it's a smaller stadium, but can you draw? It all comes down to how many people they can sell tickets to.
32: Yeah.
28: Yeah, so, I mean, I don't know. I made the comparison to the Biscuits to the – say it was the Montgomery Stallions that ended up happening. Which are you going to go watch? Because you got the, you know, and of course Birmingham's got the Barons. I know that too, but I feel like it's a more fan friendly environment, stadium feel. Think, you know, a baseball game may not be as big as football in this state, but during that season, considering what you got, it is going to be, I think. And there's something about minor league baseball that they know how to entertain. Because a baseball game is a secondary thing to going to a Biscuits.
32: You're right.
28: You know, that is. You got all the other things the kids enjoy that they do between innings. And whenever anybody says, well, the Biscuits won, I'm like, who cares? Nobody really cares who won. I mean, the Biscuits are trying to win. Don't get me wrong. But it's the fan experience.
32: No, I mean, I've been.
28: You're not going to cry after they lose. And I know that's as baseball, you play a lot of games.
32: Yeah, still. I mean, I think I've been 2 or 3 times to a Biscuits game. And you're absolutely right. It's not so much the game that I'm going to see. It's the atmosphere, the entertainment.
28: I agree. Unless you're going to an Alabama or Auburn football game or maybe basketball or some of the other things that you know, that's your team you're supporting. Those, I don't think people are all worked up over, oh, gosh, we lost last night. Jonathan, you are correct. Only 2 seasons in Alabama, summer and winter, and that's it. And there's no in between.
32: I agree.
28: Everybody agrees. They know. You've been around long enough, you do know. Here's what we got coming up on the show today. We will have Jeff Lynn, the president of Central Alabama Community College. We've had conversations. I talked with Trey about this yesterday. He attended there. So did you.
32: Yeah, back in the day. The 3 years I went there were the best, you know, sophomore year I had.
28: Yeah, right. Well, we'll let Jeff tell more about the possibility of them opening a branch here in Tallahassee. That's been discussed. The mayor brought it up, Joy Wigginton, and we actually ran something on that on Tallahassee Times. We'll see if we can get a little bit more information. That is definitely a possibility. Jeff confirmed that, so we'll see. We'll have him on around 7:15, talk about, you know, a lot of students still attend the college over in Ellic City and from Tallahassee and the outside, you know, all around this area. And they got a couple of different branches. They got one they just did in Prattville that would be a similar model. So we'll let him tell more about this around 7:15. Also this week, we've got Don Day coming in on Friday to talk about the big Andy Norman show, which is coming to the Mount Vernon this weekend, doing the Elvis program. They say he's as good as anybody doing this. It's going to be a fun thing on Saturday. We'll let Don tell about it. He's one of the MCs with Dr. Sam. That's going to be Friday on the show. We'll talk more about that. Worked with Don a ways back. He's a good fellow. Still enjoy seeing him when we do, and we'll have him on and have a reminisce about some radio stuff and talk about the weekend events here in Tallahassee. I had a good time with Michelle Willis yesterday, who was the winner of the Alabama Has Talent at Mount Vernon this past weekend. And very interesting interview. I enjoyed talking to her about that. The big question was, you must have been confident, because why would anybody pick that Whitney Houston version of I'll Always Love You to sing? You know how
32: that's what she sung?
28: She sang it, yes.
32: Wow. That, you're right. I mean, that's yeah. Tough.
28: And she said, you know, go big. You know, in those deals.
32: Go big or go home.
28: That's it. She said, knew the song very well, and you got only one shot, so here it goes. And she knocked it out of the park. Obviously, she won the contest. And $1,000. Enjoyed talking to her yesterday. Appreciate her joining us. If you didn't get to read the article, you can go to TennesseeTimes.com. There's another article there about the show. Jamel, good morning, sir. Hope you're doing well right here in Tennessee, Alabama. Ruth Ann as well online watching on Facebook. You can do the same. Log on. Be sure to follow us there. Today, the 4th of August, National Chocolate Chip Cookie Day. What a great invention, right?
32: Oh, man. Heck yeah. I love a chocolate chip cookie. What is your favorite cookie? Mine's got to be chocolate chip.
28: It's tough to top that one. If my wife ever goes to a cookie shop and picks up cookies, I like a peanut butter cookie.
32: I do like peanut butter.
28: I like the oatmeal raisin cookie. You probably don't care for that.
32: I don't know.
28: Yeah.
32: That sounds too healthy.
28: Yeah. She gets this pecan type cookie. I like a variety of cookies. I'm not real picky. But now, you can't go wrong with chocolate chip. Don't get me wrong.
32: Yeah, I mean, you really are. You remind me of kind of like my wife. My wife will eat anything but rutabagas. She'll try anything.
28: Yeah, well, I used to not eat anything. When I was younger, I didn't eat anything. Now, you're right. I'll eat it just about everything. I might even eat a rutabaga. I hadn't had one. Don't think in a long, long time. Somebody bring some in if they can cook it up, and we'll test it on the air.
32: Well, for my wife, it goes back to her childhood. There's like some like babysitter they had. It's like every day at lunch, that's what she fixed.
28: Rutabagas?
32: Yeah.
28: You can get burned out on something, sure.
32: Yeah, my wife to this day cannot stand
28: it. Well, Leanne's the same way about bananas. She can't stand those. Same thing. National Night Out Day and National Coast Guard Day in addition to chocolate chip cookie. Coast Guard. What'd you do, kid? Jump ship? You remember that from Back to the Future? Remember the Coast Guard?
32: Oh, yeah. With his jacket.
28: And they thought that was a life jacket. Notable birthdays for August the 4th. Louis Armstrong was born in this date, 1901, the trumpet player and singer. What a Wonderful World. Didn't he do that one? I think he did. Had that distinct voice, no doubt. Let's see. Richard Belzer, the actor, 1944 birthday, part of Law and Order Special Victims Unit. Billy Bob Thornton. He made BLT's birthday list yesterday. 1955 birthday. I thought he might be a little younger. Leanne beat me in the birthday contest yesterday, and that was one of the ones she got me on. Barack Obama, the former president, 44th. Is he 44? That's what it says. For some reason I was thinking.
32: Yeah, he was the one before.
28: Because Trump is 45 and 7. Yeah, that's right. Meghan Markle, 1981 birthday. You know, she was married to which one of the, Harry or the other one? William. I think she's with Harry. Is that right? I lose track.
32: Who?
28: 1981. Duchess of Sussex, Meghan Markle.
32: Yeah, Harry, I think.
28: Okay. Memorable events, August 4th. It was 1790. New Tariff Act creates the Revenue Cutter Service. Later becomes known as the Coast Guard. Revenue Cutter? Who would have thought that would have transpired into become the Coast Guard?
32: How do you get Revenue Cutter? I mean, as a defense? I'm a revenue cutter?
28: I have no idea.
32: I mean, I would have thought that was like that some
28: doesn't
32: kind
28: seem
32: of tax.
28: I know, that's what I was thinking. 1821, Saturday Evening Post, published for the first time as a weekly newspaper. They don't make it anymore, do they? They present that. Has anybody picked one up lately?
32: What?
28: The Saturday Evening Post. Wasn't that the one that...
32: Do they even make newspapers anymore?
28: They had a few of them still around. Andy Warhol, right? Didn't he do... not Warhol. Who was it that did the art? Well, maybe it was Warhol. It was Saturday Evening Post. I don't think it was him. He did... Norman Rockefeller. No, Rockwell. Jeez. I tell you, it's tough in the morning to remember things. Let's see. And even then today, there it is.
32: I don't even know what you're talking about.
28: Well, the covers of the Saturday Evening Post artwork. I always had these, the catchy, and it was Norman Rockwell, I think. But,
32: who would know that?
28: Everybody. I mean, it's, you would if you see it. You see the pictures, these classic photos or drawings that he did. Let me see if I can get a picture.
32: But, I mean, I would look at the picture, but I wouldn't look to see who drew it.
28: You're watching on Facebook, you can see it. There's one right there. That's the kind of style. Now, you've seen these.
32: Yes.
28: Yes. Those. That's a Norman Rockwell. It was on a Saturday Evening Post. The one I see now, there's a bunch of them that are out there. But did he do the soup can, Campbell soup cans too? Now I'm asking another question.

0: got something to say. You know, I think he's got his hand. You know what I'm talking about?
1: No, I don't.
0: Oh, it's been everywhere, and it's like, and people will put a comment underneath there. And yeah, I thought that would have been one that would have popped up first.
1: Well, that's not, you know, stuff that I'll look up if I get on my phone. I mean, I'm
0: if I type Norman Rockwell Town Hall, you think it'll pop up?
1: I have no idea.
0: There it is. A copy of the Norman Rockwell. There he is. Well, he doesn't have his hand up, but you can tell he's ready to speak. The old men sitting around looking up and was like, "May I speak, please?" You can tell this is a rough customer who's coming into the room. You know, he's got his agenda in his pocket and everybody's holding them. These are great, by the way. Wouldn't you love to be able to do artwork like that? Let's see. It says on there, annual report with the town, as a guy's holding his one of the pamphlets there. There you go. I got something to say. All right. Who is this guy? Shane Yankee. Oh, my God. All right. Go ahead. Let him talk.
1: No, don't let him talk.
0: 1977, President Carter signs legislation creating the Department of Energy on this date in history. There you are. Let's see, you can get a cookie as long as it's accompanied with vanilla bluebell ice cream. See, I would say cookies and milk. I like ice cream too, but, you know, like Oreo cookie, they always say get the milk.
1: Now, I used to do that. I used to dunk my Oreos in milk.
0: Yeah, a lot of people did. That was the thing. And it was an advertising campaign. You know, the ice cold milk and an Oreo cookie. You remember those ads? Mm-hmm. And the little jingle? And the kid would be there, or the adult, whomever. Norman Rockwell prints go for pretty expensive prices, went over $330. I bet you can find them for more than $333 if you can find an original. So there we go. Most expensive Norman Rockwell print. You knew I was going to type that in.
1: I knew you were going to.
0: This is all I do. I mean, and I type it up, and it says the most expensive is $46.09 million.
1: Million?
0: What? The most expensive Norman Rockwell painting ever sold at auction is Saying Grace from 1951, which was bought for $46.09 million.
1: By somebody who has way too much money and no brains whatsoever.
0: Well, now they'll make money off of it. One day it'll sell for $56 million or something.
1: To another idiot who has way too much money and no brains.
0: I'd be afraid to have anything worth something like that hanging in the wall, you know? I mean, geez.
1: My house would burn down the next day.
0: The rookie Red Sox locker room, 1957, sold for $22.56 million. Breaking home ties, $13.75. I mean, the list goes on. These are multi-million dollar paintings by Norman Rockwell. This is crazy stuff. All right. I love them. I'm not paying them. Well, they'd laugh me out of the room. I wouldn't even get into the auction or something like that.
1: I could not afford the insurance to insure the painting.
0: Yeah.
1: Much less the painting itself.
0: It's a crazy thought. I don't know. I guess I'm going to bring this up. I don't know why, but this is something I saw on TikTok, and I had never heard this before. You know, you hear these stories, and you know, if it's a local thing, I generally have heard of it through, you know, the generations. This is a 1970s thing, and it's called the Voodoo Preacher. And so,
1: Voodoo Preacher.
0: Yeah, it's just an interesting story. And I'm going to read it to you. This is the way it's written. I don't know how accurate this is, but, just an interesting take on something that happened, which was not very good, back in the 1970s in Alex City.

0: All right, you ready? Here we go.
1: That's not too far.
0: Yeah, well, it's a, and somebody might know. They can comment on Facebook if they want to, whatever. The voodoo preacher of Tallapoosa and Coosa counties was Reverend Willie Maxwell, an ordained Baptist minister and suspected serial killer. Throughout the 1970s.
1: What?
0: Yeah. That's what it said.
1: Preacher and suspected serial killer?
0: That's what it says.
1: That seems like an odd combination.
0: Throughout the 1970s, Maxwell terrorized the community of Ellic City. Now, you think the guy's lurking in the bushes. This was different. I'll read more. He managed to repeatedly evade justice despite being connected to the suspicious deaths of five family members. Between 1970 and 77, his first wife, his second wife, his brother, a nephew, and an adopted stepdaughter all died under highly suspicious circumstances. Maxwell took out lucrative life insurance policies on each victim right before they died, accumulating substantial payouts. Locals strongly believed that Maxwell possessed dark magic. This is just somebody's take on it. I don't know where they get this from, but anyway, I'll read it anyway. Used a secret voodoo room, this is where they get the voodoo preacher, and collaborated with occult figures to manipulate investigations and terrify the witnesses into changing their testimonies. Prominent local attorney Tom Radney, nicknamed Big Tom, successfully defended Maxwell in court time and time again, earning his office the local nickname, the Maxwell House. That's just, again, somebody's account. They took it right off the internet and put it on Facebook and, well, here, TikTok. Here's the ending, though. On June 18, 1977, during the funeral service of his 16-year-old stepdaughter, Shirley Ann Ellington, Maxwell stood up to give the eulogy. Robert Lewis Burns, a grieving uncle and traumatized Vietnam War veteran, stepped forward in front of 300 mourners and shot Maxwell three times in the head. In a bizarre twist, defense attorney Tom Radney switched sides to represent Burns. Now, that's interesting enough, isn't it? Radney successfully argued a defense of temporary insanity, and Burns was acquitted of murder. So he did not go to prison.
1: Wow.
0: So they say, and this is, see the newspaper clippings and everything in this post, from 1977. Unbelievable. Not to bring anybody down this morning, but I thought it was interesting.
1: Oh, yeah, definitely.
0: Hmm.
1: How do you shoot somebody three times in the head and get away with temporary insanity?
0: Well, just for the moment, I lost my sanity. Temporary.
1: I mean, I would think that would be a legitimate argument for just about dang near everybody you to could, kill somebody.
0: I'm sure it could be. I don't know how legitimate, you know, it's worked in courtrooms, but it's wild.
1: I mean, you got to be about half crazy if you're trying to kill somebody.
0: You would think. I don't know what drives people, but, you know, this guy obviously had family connections, and the justice was not happening in his eyes, and he took law into his own hands, right? So it seems. Jacoby, good morning, sir. Watching on Facebook, thank you. Hmm. You never know. Bring something up. Kind of can spill over into sports a little bit. I may touch on it in a moment, but I saw this over the weekend. I saw it Sunday night, and of course I heard a little bit of it actually on the Chris Plant show yesterday. The national anthem at this Women's Pro Baseball League debut, which was sung by Martha Reeves of Martha and the Vandellas. And some other girls, which I didn't know, they weren't all that great either. But I mean, karaoke on Monday, I mean, it would be kind of on the level with Trey yesterday and me singing, trying to sing some of the songs we sing. But you know, Martha Reeves and the Vandellas, I mean, they were a huge hit back in the 60s and 70s, right? I mean, come on, they were good, but you never know what the studio can do. And then maybe 50 years after the fact, I mean, it's been 50, 60 years since Martha's sung. In her prime, at least. Had some big hits. So fast forward from 1960 something, when she was on top of the world as one of the top artists acts, to this past weekend in this baseball league and the national anthem.
2: Can you see by the dawn's early light what so proud
1: is that Kay Ivey?

0: were so gallantly streaming.
1: A little extra on the vibrato there, you think?

0: All right. Do you know who I blame for that?
1: The people who didn't know that she couldn't sing anymore?
0: Yeah, I mean, whoever was supposed to book the entertainment.
1: Well, I'm gonna say no, not I wouldn't blame them. You know why? They can't buy publicity like this. Well, I would have never known about this baseball league had they not had this awful anthem.
0: What's it called? A league of their own?
1: Basically, yeah. It's the baseball league for women. By the way, hang on a second. I don't usually take calls. What's that? Oh, you are. I have to get his number. Okay. Can I send it to this number? Okay, thank you. I will text it right back to you after. We're on the radio right now. Okay. Somebody with a women's baseball league says they want Trey Taylor for the anthem this week if he's available. Same league.
0: I honestly think Trey would do a better job.
1: Nick liked your comment about Meemaw there. That was just pitiful is what it was. I hate it, but she may have been giving it all she had, and you're right. Should have just moved on. Good morning, Cynthia. Watching on Facebook over in Tuskegee. Hope you're doing well today as well. Nowhere to run to, baby. Nowhere to hide. Yeah, yeah, yeah.
0: Now, I'm going to say something that's going to be very controversial, which I never do.
1: She's from Eufaula, by the way. 85 years old. Continue on.
0: Oh, well, 85 years old. Well, good for her.
1: Heat wave, dancing in the street. I mean, they had some good songs. Go ahead. I'm sorry.
0: No, I'm saying if anybody out there has seen the movie A League of Their Own.
1: Yes.
0: There was a reason they did that league at that time. The men were all fighting a war.
1: That's correct. I don't know.
0: Why would you start a league now?
1: I don't know why they did it. There's novelty things out there, and I'm not trying to step in it again here because apparently I did yesterday. My apologies to Pat Patterson, who was one of the 220,000 people who did watch Sunday women's professional soccer, which is a sport that women actually play coming up, girls becoming women. Baseball is not one of them anymore. Honestly, I mean, there aren't many girls that play baseball.
0: Right.
1: And baseball and softball are not the same thing.
0: Right.
1: They're not. They're very similar. And that's what surprised me about this league. It's like, why are we doing this? Now, I think Amanda Wurlitzer was the pitcher for one of the teams at that opening day, you know, from the Bad News Bears. She still got a little bit of an arm left. You remember Tatum O'Neal?
0: Yeah.
1: Yeah. But back when we were coming up, we played baseball. And girls played with us because they didn't have youth softball league.
0: No, that's right. There was no girls leagues.
1: And there were some good ones.
0: Oh, gosh, yes.
1: I mean, they really were. I remember playing. They were some of the best players out there.
0: I love Karen Milner was excellent.
1: Angela Holt played shortstop for her team. She was solid. So, and when I was coming up, at least, I remember that. But, you know, and you would see it. What was the girl that was in the World Series, you know, that like, she was a pitcher and she was awesome. Mm-hmm. And she's with that team up in Indiana or wherever they play now. The Clowns, whatever, you know, that played against the Savannah Bananas.
0: No, I hadn't seen
1: that. Yeah, that's, you know, Savannah Bananas is like the Harlem Globetrotters type. But she plays with them. She can still play. And she did do some college softball. But it's rare to see a baseball league for females anywhere anymore. You know, now girls have played some baseball, but they generally play softball. That's why I was kind of surprised that we have a women's pro baseball league. And the only reason I know about this league is, again, Martha Reeves singing the national anthem, or attempting to.
0: Now, is this kind of like the WNBA? I mean, is Major League Baseball fund it?
1: I haven't really paid much attention to it and why they have started. I'm doubting that. Again, because I feel, you know, they're trying to do professional softball leagues now. Montana Fouts, a former Alabama pitcher, and one of those, you know, that they play, trying to get a little momentum to have a secondary thing after college for these young ladies. Oh, well, I don't know.
0: I mean, if there's a market for it, then I'm all for it.
1: Well, Pete, we're doing everything now. The thing is, it might, you know, and I joked about there's nobody watching women's soccer, there's somebody. You got to find something to fill the programming, and it may not be great audiences. Certainly, there are a lot of things that aren't going to live up to the football and some of the other sports. Oh, no. But it's like we got roof football now. We got guys throwing a ball on top of a roof and catching it, and trying to hit a target. That's an ESPN program.
0: Never seen it.
1: There's all kinds of crazy stuff. Anything to try to draw some eyes. So this may be one of those things. And I mean, the WNBA, I saw something yesterday. And Clay Travis has been doing this for a while. He says, I'm going to pay big money if any, body will take me up on it. He wants to see a WNBA team play a boys high school state championship team. And he gets
0: and the boys will kill him.
1: And he says, I'll give them $10 million if they beat him. He says, I'm going to put my team together with one of these high school state championship teams versus the WNBA champion, Las Vegas Aces. They just won it. And if they can win $10 million, and you say the boys will kill them.
0: Oh, yeah.
1: High school boys championship team will beat professionals from the WNBA.
0: Absolutely. It wouldn't even be close. Yeah. I mean, it would not even be a close game.
1: Well, I saw something. One of these coaches was asked a question about trans and would they play, allow them to play. And she says, I'm all for all inclusivity. So, and he says, I want to get a team together and let me pick trans guys to go up against women and we'll dominate the league too. And it was a picture. And then somebody put the old, AI Shaquille O'Neal with a wig on playing against women and just, dunking on them and all that.
0: How many points do you think LeBron James would score against a woman's team?
1: As much as he wanted to. Nobody can stop him. It's a physicality, and he's bigger and stronger. I mean, it's physics.
0: Well, and
1: I'm sorry, I'm not trying to be a chauvinist pig here. It's just true.
0: And think about this. And here's another reason I'm saying that a high school boys championship caliber team, I'm not saying just any boys team, but would destroy a WNBA team. All right. What in high school on 6A level, championship level, what are their centers? 6'6", 6'7", 6'8"?
1: Yeah, some of them, yeah.
0: Okay, well, I mean, in the WNBA, what are their centers? 6'2"?
1: Well, they may be 6'3", 6'4", but they can't jump, right? Better get off of this before I get myself in more trouble.
0: White?
1: What was that? Yeah, right. That was another punchline. They said they had like a little extra tickets left. I was looking at that when they opened this.
0: Thought that was funny. And then
1: so we got less than 500 tickets left. I said, what's the capacity? 500 tickets in the stadium?
0: Yeah.
1: I don't know. I leave them alone. I picked on one. All right. 1220 Cafe. It's a good time to segue out of that and get into something else. 1220 Gimmer Avenue, Tallahassee. The Blue Plate Special for your lunch today is the grilled or fried pork chop.
0: That looks like a different...
1: You can see. It's easier for me to read. It's not as fancy as far as looking at, but it's easier for me to see for sure. Tuesday lunch special, grilled or fried pork chop. You get choice of three sides, rice and gravy, salt potatoes, turnip greens, field peas, pineapple casserole. I've not had pineapple casserole in a while. I like pineapples. And corn muffin. That's today for lunch.
0: I mean, I like pineapple. I don't know that I've ever in my life had a pineapple casserole.
1: That was a thing years ago, and I haven't seen much of it lately, but 1220's throwing some out there for you. It's a good thing. Can't go wrong with pineapples. And some people like them on pizzas, you know.
0: I know. I've never understood that either.
1: And as a Hawaiian burger, throw one on that too. Tuesday night special tonight. The dinner is hamburger steak with your choice of three sides, baked potato, corn, green beans, sweet carrots, macaroni and cheese, and a dinner roll. 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It's like a heat wave.
0: It's called August.
1: And I think that's she would sing it this way. Heat wave.
0: S- Sing it, Kay.
1: 6:44. Time for the local news.

0: Today's report from the Tallahassee Police Department. 51 items. And we begin with the day shift yesterday. Trespassing. 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Domestic dispute, Jordan Avenue, citizen-assisted Barnett. Welfare check at Noble. I got concerned. You see something, you see police cars around. And just a little while before, I told you I walked my dog, and I live in Noble. And I know I heard gunshots.
1: Yeah. Welcome to my neighborhood.
0: Yeah. I mean, middle of the day, I was thinking, what? Is somebody hunting? Is somebody just at target practice somewhere? Because you could sometimes hear these people off in the distance that don't live in the city limits and they can fire their guns, I guess. And
1: you can fire a gun in the city limits.
0: You just might get in trouble for it.
1: Yeah, as long as the police don't know about it.
0: Yeah, it happened. It was like five shots. Like, pow, pow. And then, you know, a couple minutes later, like a couple seconds later, you know, pow, pow, pow. Had me kind of wondering.
1: Bad shot.
0: Yeah, I was just wondering. Oh, is something going? And then when you see police cars, they're like, is something happening here that I don't know about? It was not connected to any of that, apparently. But I don't know. Maybe somebody's just out shooting a gun at 12 in the day, 12:30, whatever time it was when I heard that.
1: Well, I mean, hypothetically, Chief, I'm not confessing to anything. Hypothetically, you know, I've shot my gun. I mean, I have a pistol. I think I've told you that I keep a snake shot.
0: Yeah, you've shot snakes, right?
1: Yeah. I mean, if I see a snake, I'm going to shoot it.
0: You know, when I was at the beach, we went down last week, and Leanne found the road less traveled, you know, Robert Frost stuff. So the road not taken, I took the one not taken. One less traveled, and I took the road not taken, and it's made all the difference. So whatever, you remember that one? Robert Frost?
1: No.
0: Okay. Well, anyway, yeah, everybody's on the beach and it's packed. And then she goes off and sees this preserve, Bon Secours or whatever. And they've got this area over here, which nobody goes to. And I was like, and it's got a beach on it too. I was like, well, I'd be willing to check it out. So she says, yeah. So let's go over there and just see what they got. And so I'm walking, get out of the car and walking like there's woods first. You got to walk through to get to it. It's like, it didn't rattle, but it slivered.
1: There's a reason why nobody's there.
0: It was a snake. Yeah, it was a black snake, a big black snake. And I'm assuming it was a chicken snake. I'm starting with, is there any special coastal snakes that are black that aren't like we're used to seeing black runner or whatever, you know?
1: Yeah, I have no idea.
0: Yeah, you know, could have been a cottonmouth, but it was. I don't think it was. But and it's just so funny that we go down there and she had found these shells the day before there and decided to get them. It was big shells. Put them in her pocket and put them in a bucket and left them on the porch at the place we were staying. And that morning I was sitting out there just enjoying watching the waves come in. And I hear something rattling around that bucket. And there was those sand hermit crabs, whatever, that go inside those shells.
1: Yeah.
0: She didn't know it. She had them in her pocket. She's like, I can't believe I had these in my pocket.
1: Well, she just better be glad they didn't come out while they were in her pocket.
0: Yeah, no, wasn't that a freaked her out? Assisted another agency on a call, the Notasoga Road, a warrant, an arrest, two warrants, and arrest of a white male. He's in the jailhouse now. Disorderly subject, East Patton. Welfare check, Ashurst Avenue, citizen inquiry at Freeman Avenue, and a transport at 231. That would mean taking him to the jailhouse. Page 2. Suspicious activity, Macedonia Road. Suspicious person, Riley Road. Medical call, Hillcrest Street. Extra patrol calls and follow-up calls. Suspicious activity, Lee Street. Domestic incident, Washington Street. Another suspicious vehicle at Washington Street. Tallahassee Fire Department responded to Macedonia for the medical call. And that's the news.
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8: He will hit it deep to right. That nice ball's got
9: shot.
8: A chance.
9: That's gone.
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7: You celebrate, Tigers. You celebrate, baby. Go do it right there on the field.

0: in sports.
1: Well, before you get into sports, I have something to say to all the listeners. Anybody that has like an outdoor fireplace or a chimney, if you want some free firewood.
0: Oh, I'll take some.
1: All you got to do is bring your chainsaw. You cut it up and haul it off and it's yours.
0: No, I thought you had it cut up for me already.
1: No. That's what I'm trying to get out of is,
0: you know, get
1: somebody else to come over there and cut it up.
0: Somebody might take you up on that. Yeah.
1: Yeah. Last time I had something like this, and what it was is I had a tree, well, about half of a tree fall or break off.
0: Yeah.
1: And I had somebody come and, you know, put it on the ground. But now I got to get it cut up and hauled away. And, you know, I don't need the wood, but I hate to just cut it up and let the city, you know, haul it off when somebody might can actually use it.
0: Yeah, go for it. Yeah, somebody out there might be interested. And before you know it, I mean, cold weather will be here. Maybe not next week. Here's an interesting story, a lead from ESPN. The bookie... for Ape Masura. Now, I'm going back to Japanese from last night. You know, I went to here. I'm sorry. I'm getting sidetracked again. But last night, I started watching this thing on Hiroshima, if you want to say it that way. It was on PBS. There were 78 people within 500 meters that they know of that survived the atomic bomb in World War II, 1945.
1: How?
0: Sheer fate, I guess. It's something they were standing behind a wall that protected them somehow. Nothing. 78 people. They've got accounts of them, tapes, recordings, and that kind of stuff. And I was watching this on TV last night. It was an incredible story, by the way. And since I'm getting into Japanese here. But the thing was, they were speaking in Japanese. And I was ready to go to bed, but we have a sleep timer on the TV. And they have subtitles, you know, and they tell you what they say. Because I don't speak Japanese, believe it or not.
1: No, I hear it fluently, but I don't speak it.
0: But speaking of this interpreter, but as I turned over, you know, I dozed off. And then an hour later, it's still on. The thing hadn't turned off. It's about to turn off. And Leanne's all in on it at that point. She's watching it. I was like, could you please turn that TV? You know what I mean? It was like, oh, my gosh, I've heard Japanese. All I heard was Japanese, and she had to turn it off. But I woke up at 3 o'clock this morning. I was still in Japanese, and I could not go back to sleep. Ape Masura admitted to stealing millions from Shohei Ohtani. Now, a lot of people said, and I was kind of leery of this whole thing, too, that Shohei was gambling, and this guy was going to be his fall guy. Right, it seemed kind of odd that the translator for Shohei Ohtani is a multi-million-dollar player who says he's basically deferring his money, most of it. Still rich, though.
1: Yeah,
0: would allow, you know, his translator could spend this kind of money. Well, yeah. How much money do you pay a translator, you know?
1: And exactly.
0: He's got to be the guy gambling for Shohei, is what you would think.
1: Absolutely.
0: But they, you know, he said he admitted to stealing from Shohei. How?
1: I mean, is
0: his bookie,
1: name on the account?
0: This is the bookie talking about, you know, of course, the interpreter for the Dodgers player, you know, is the guy that has got in trouble. Here's what we have. It says Matthew Bohr in this book he's written, The Betrayal of Shohei Ohtani. Oh, there's a plug for a book. Betrayal of Shohei Ohtani says that... it was absolutely bananas, the amount of bets he was making. He was trying to dig out of a hole that he got himself in. He kept getting further and further. That's what happens when you gamble, right? Once you get down, you can't ever get out, it seems. You just continue to go deeper and deeper into the abyss.
1: Well, that's the house always wins.
0: Now, the bookie stole money. He says he took $17 million to pay off his debts. He was gambling.
1: Yeah, but I didn't think Ohtani made that kind of money. I thought it was almost all deferred.
0: Yeah, apparently, you know, when you think of endorsements and things like that, I mean, he had the money or whatever. Maybe he could front the money. I don't know. This guy, they got like tax evasion and all this stuff, bank fraud, and they say it's a 57-month prison sentence. 57 months. You know, there's people that kill people to get out quicker. I mean, I'm not that I'm trying to say the guy doesn't deserve what he's getting. He's getting in trouble. And,
1: well, let me ask you this. 57 months, let's just round that.
0: I know what you're about to do.
1: 5 years.
0: Right, I knew you were going to do that, right.
1: Would you take 5 years in prison for $17 million?
0: Well, I mean, is he going to have the money when he comes out? No, I wouldn't. No, I wouldn't do it. I got to thinking about this the other day. I just don't understand. I don't know how people get themselves into these things. And you think it's easy money, and this is a lot of money, don't get me wrong. But there are people that will do things over petty cash. Little bit of money because they think they're going to get away with it. Or maybe there's something just not quite right up there that they just can't help themselves. I don't know what the reasons are that people would. And even to me, if you have a couple $100,000 you're playing with here with the company's money, you know, if you found a way to get in there, that you always have to think, all right, there's a chance I might get caught. Do you have a conscience? Is it worth it to have peace of mind instead?
1: Let me go back to my college days. I was a what I call rent-a-cop, security guard.
0: Yeah.
1: At AT&T's distribution center out there by the airport in Montgomery. We would catch people who made $25, $30 an hour back then, and this is in the 80s, folks, making $25, $30 an hour. We would catch them stealing a $20 phone.
0: Mm-hmm.
1: All right, and they would lose their job.
0: Kleptomania?
1: I mean, and the first thing that would go through our head, you know, is why in the world would you risk your job?
0: I don't know.
1: Over something that petty.
0: There's $500 in the, you know, the office, you know, collection jar that, you know, the sheriff in some county stolen before. You know what I mean?
1: Yeah.
0: You see it all the time. But even though, I mean, even if it's, you think, to me, even when people say, well, it's $50,000, that's not a lot of money for your life, for your reputation and, you know, and for your livelihood and potentially jail time. I mean, even with that, I would always, I don't know, I don't, just don't get it. I really don't understand it.
1: I don't either.
0: Now, I know that we're talking about millions with this guy, but oh well. More sports news. You know, yesterday in college football, the conversation, these schedules, this happens all the time in college football. You make these schedules out 5-10 years in advance a lot of times. Well, yesterday it was brought up that Indiana and Notre Dame have canceled their series scheduled for 2030 and 2031. Notre Dame recently had called off the Southern Cal series, a great rivalry game over the years, an annual tradition. And then they say, we're putting it back on the schedule. Now they say, well, we got to take something else off, right? Because we can't have two good games outside of the conference. So there you go. It's gone.
1: The only reason they did is Indiana doesn't suck now.
0: Yeah, if they still stunk, they just go on and leave it there, right? We can handle it.
1: Absolutely.
0: Yeah, at least for the moment, right? Who knows what they'll be like in 2030 and 2031. But
1: Cignetti won't be there.
0: He's got him a long-term deal, but you might be onto something. I mean, that's several years out, and that's 5 years away. How many coaches are going to be at their same job in 5 years in college football? Most of them won't be. I don't know about Cignetti, what the future holds for him. This is Stuart Mandel's post. Future non-conference schedules with Notre Dame coming off in 2030-31. Then the post with the picture of the different games. No snide remarks, Stuart? Generally, you hear, and when he has something to say, usually about an SEC team, he would have some sort of wisecrack at the end of that. But again, he's a shield for the Big Ten, I guess. You never know. Speaking of that, Heather Dinich, college football expert, so they say, at ESPN on Alabama. Alabama overcame three losses last year. Might not face a ranked opponent until October the 10th against Georgia. Have you looked at their schedule? Do you think that's the case?
1: Could be.
0: And there's no guarantee that the majority of teams in the back half of their schedule will finish in the top 25. Texas A&M and LSU should, but Tennessee, Vandy, and Auburn are more uncertain. If Alabama has a similar season to last year, without as many statement wins, the committee probably won't be as forgiving. That's her comment, just based on complete conjecture. She has no idea. She just thinks that's the way they'll go, not reading their minds and not knowing anything about the poll. She just says, if, maybe. I don't know. You know, and somebody, I sent this, and they're like, well, you know, when we look at things, sometimes we just look at rankings and we don't look at the heart of the schedule and say, well, that was a good game, a tough team, even though they weren't ranked. It's a tough place to play. Does that count? A lot of times they just look at these metrics. I don't know what the committee does. The committee changes every year, right?
1: Right.
0: So who knows what they're going to do and evaluate. But, you know, I will say this. There's a perspective change here where Alabama's hoping to make the playoff. At least if you polled most fans now, I think they'd say, we'd like to be in. Hopefully 10-2 will get us in. Used to be, well, I hope we're not 10-2. We better be better than that.
1: Absolutely.
0: Right?
1: Absolutely.
0: It was no worry. Are we going to make the playoff? I mean, I know Alabama didn't make the playoff every single year Nick Saban was around, but that was not the worry. The worry is, are you going to win the championship this year? Now it's, can we make the playoff? And they want to win a title, but it's getting further and further back in the rearview mirror. 2020. And that seems like a lifetime ago if you're an Alabama fan.
1: Well, after the maybe the first 2 years that Nick Saban was at Alabama, I think most Alabama fans expected Alabama to be in the running for a national championship. Not necessarily going to win it, but in order to win the national championship, you had to go through Alabama. Now, like you said, it's more of, I just kind of hope we get in the playoffs.
0: Well, I read something the other day about how they're relevant. Now, I don't think they're relevant. I just don't think they're the Alabama of old. I mean, there's a lot of teams like Alabama that are, you know, in contention that could maybe win a national championship. It's just not, they're not at the top of the bar right now.
1: Well, you and I discussed this multiple times when Nick Saban was there. There were some Alabama fans that I don't think truly appreciated what Nick Saban had done for Alabama. I mean, we knew, you and I knew it was not going to last. You know, Alabama was not going to be king of the mountain forever. And now I think we're seeing that. Now, I'm not saying Alabama can't win a national championship. I think they're fully capable of it.
0: Well, this whole sphere, it changes every single year, or you know, every couple of years there's a different team. It's like Indiana's on top. Kirk Cignetti's walking around, he's got his chest bowed out pretty far right now after winning it last year. And right, that could go away immediately. But there was a time when the Alabama LSU series was the biggest game in college football. Mm-hmm. It is not right now. Alabama's not only fallen off a little here, so is LSU. LSU's been through some coaching changes. And I saw this stat. It said, since 1993, the most top 15 matchups when both teams were ranked in the top 15 was Alabama and LSU with 18. Florida State, 14. You remember when that was a big game? Certainly not anymore. Not right now. Not on a national scale.
1: Well, I mean, neither one of the teams are relevant.
0: Florida, Tennessee. Remember when Spurrier and Fulmer go every year? That's not the case anymore. 13 times they faced off with both teams ranked in the top 15. Ohio State and Michigan. And that's held up over the years, right? For the most part, there's been some good ones, and you know, yep, and certainly on the back end, more probably of late. That's 13 times that's happened. Ohio State and Penn State, same thing, 13.
1: Yeah, but now that one I'll take exception to, because in my opinion only, it's only because Penn State's always overrated.
0: Well, I agree with that. I actually do. Miami and Florida State, no longer. I don't think anybody has cared about that game in a while, really, outside of, you know, the state of Florida. It's 12 times they were matched up as two top 15 teams. Florida and LSU, 12 times. Texas, Oklahoma, 12 times. And Florida, Alabama, several in the SEC championship games. They didn't play every year in the regular season, 11 times. That's happened. I saw this, too, since we're on Alabama for a moment. Some of their guys have left. Maybe they got a bigger payday. This year, on their schedule, they will face 11 former players on opposing rosters.
1: Wow.
0: Two teams have three different players that played for Alabama last year. Texas A&M and South Carolina. Mississippi State and Vanderbilt have two each, and Kentucky has one. Who's the best player playing for another team that they play this year that was on Alabama's team last year? I guess it would be...
1: That Alabama plays?
0: Yeah, they play, that they lost, that are now going to be on the opposing sideline. And this is college football today. I guess it's Horton, I would think. The receiver, he's now at Texas A&M, based on what I'm looking at here. He lost Cole Adams to Vanderbilt, kick returner. I don't know if the pickups were better than the losses. I guess we'll find out about 3 or 4 weeks as the season gets kicked off. Preseason Tide Talk tickets. And I thought, Tide Talk, we got, hey, coach, we don't, who needs Tide Talk? This is, hey, coach, that we do on Thursday nights on the radio here. That'll be coming up soon with Kalen DeBoer. But you can go, they have these events, and pay to hear him speak at these lunches. They're catered lunches. Now, Shane, they've got a few of them coming up in September and a couple more in October at the Bryant Conference Center. How much would you be willing to pay?
1: I'm not paying anything.
0: Nothing? You get a free lunch? Well,
1: no,
0: it's not necessarily
1: free.
0: You got to pay for it, right?
1: I was going to say, if you got to pay for it, it ain't free.
0: Yeah, well, you're paying for him and you pay the lunches. We'll say the lunch is free and you're paying for him.
1: Well, I'd rather pay for the lunch.
0: Now, let's just start with the first one is Florida State. It'll be on September the 18th at the Bryant Conference Center. $97.
1: $97 for a sandwich and chips.
0: Don't know what they're serving. I'm sorry. No, it's free. The lunch is free. You're paying for Kalen DeBoer. He's bringing a couple assistant coaches with him and some other coaches from the other sports, which if it were me, I would say, if I'm paying $97, just give me the head coach for the whole time, right? The football coach, yeah. $97. What it called. You can listen here on WTLS. It's on every week during the season. You don't have to pay a dime. Just turn on your radio or log on to the internet. A couple more things in sports.
1: Now what? Okay, I got a question. You may or may not know the answer to this question. Who gets that money?
0: It's probably going to that Yay Alabama thing where they pay for the players.
1: Yeah, I mean, yeah,
0: you know what I mean?
1: That's I'm curious.
0: Is the collective or whatever you want to call it. I mean, I'm sure that's where a lot of these type things go. And used to just go to the athletic department to do whatever with it. Probably paying for a lot of the guys they have to pick up. Or paying his salary. I don't know. All these things kind of go in the kitty, I guess.
1: Well, I was just curious if maybe this was like, you know, the $12 million he makes a year just ain't, you know, enough, and he needs a little side gig to make some extra money.
0: They got
1: to
0: come up with the dollars wherever they can get it. As we go into the season, again, another college football stat here, and this is another list of the best quarterbacks going into the 2026 season, and this is put out by College Football Report. They put the top 30 quarterbacks. Who do you think they think is number one?
1: Saying.
0: They did. Ohio State quarterback, number one. Two?
1: What's his name? Chambliss?
0: He's third. Trinidad Chambliss at Ole Miss.
1: Well, the obvious is Arch Manning. He's but I fourth. Don't think, yeah, Texas, I was going to say, I don't think he's second.
0: Texas QB is ranked fourth here.
1: I don't know.
0: Oregon's Dante Moore's number two.
1: Oh, okay.
0: C.J. Carr of Notre Dame. No, I'm not sure if that's warranted, but he's fifth. Jaden Maeva of Southern Cal, Drew Mestemaker, guy transferred to Oklahoma State. Gunnar Stockton to the SEC. Darian Mensah, another transfer to Miami. And Josh Hoover, another transfer to Indiana. The other SEC quarterbacks in the top 30 at number 11, Sam Leavitt of LSU. Another transfer, Marcel Reed, Texas A&M, is 12th.
1: Aren't they all about transfers?
0: Just about every one of them, really. Byron Brown, right, he's a transfer into Auburn, 15th. This is this one guy's opinion, so who knows. John Mateer, Oklahoma, 21st. He's a transfer. He was there last year, though. Lenore Sellers at South Carolina, hoping for a better season, is 23rd. And that wraps up all the teams from the SEC in the top 30. And you say, well, what? I don't know if this is an accurate list. Who knows? But in the end, if you are a top 30 quarterback, your team will probably be pretty good. And if you don't have a good quarterback, you're probably not going to be very good. And the evidence of that is I went back and looked at the pass efficiency and QBR numbers from last season. And all the teams that made the college football playoff had good quarterbacks. All of them, all but one, were ranked in the top 50. And that was James Madison's. It was not. And that was the team that got the gift because they were a group of five, right? They got a, you know, automatic, basically, to get into the playoff. They wouldn't have been in had it been not for the format. But most of them are top 10. Some, you know, just to give an example, Salem, Mendoza, Ohio State, and Indiana, number two and number three in QBR. Trinidad Chambliss was fifth. Of course, of Ole Miss. Gunnar Stockton of Georgia, sixth. There you have it. I mean, Parson Beck was 11th. Miami made the playoff. Marcel Reed was 15th. They made the playoff. Texas A&M. Ty Simpson was 21st in the QBR. Alabama made the playoff. Better get good quarterback play if you want to compete. They did not have Mateer in the top 30 there, I noticed. But I felt like his, you know, they made the playoff. He was the one player that did not land on that list. And their team did make the playoff. He was good early. But what happened after that? He got hurt.
1: Yeah. And
0: so I felt like that was his legitimate excuse. They were able to overcome it and had a pretty good defense.
1: And I don't know that it's ever been confirmed. But, you know, the rumor was that, you know, Ty Simpson got hurt. And that's why he kind of fell off there the last few games.
0: Yeah, I think that may be it. Yeah, of course, he was a Heisman contender, and things changed. All right, well, season can't get here soon enough. We've got high school right around the corner and college right after. Each week I've been giving you some tidbits about the high school season coming up and the Alabama High School Football Historical Society has been putting out some tidbits. Here's one. Yesterday, I talked about who's been number one the most weeks in the Alabama Sports Writers Association rankings. Here's one. Consecutive weeks ranked number one. Which program was ranked number one for the most weeks in a row in high school football in Alabama? All the time.
1: I'm either going to go Hoover or T.R. Miller.
0: You know, Hoover was number one as the most weeks number one, but not the most consecutive. It's Edgewood. 50 weeks in a row. Bobby Carr was there then, 2011 through 15. They won a championship after championship. And another program that was solid for the late 90s and had the long win streak, Clay County under Danny Horn. 43 straight weeks in number one from 1995 to 98. You mentioned Hoover. They were third. Most of them were, you know, the Probst years. 35 straight weeks in the 2000s. Madison Academy had a 35-week run as well in the two teens. Sweetwater, Maplesville, Brantley, Prattville, UMS Wright, Saraland, all in the top 10. Kind of tough to stay on top with the bullseyes on your back, as they say, right?
1: Absolutely.
0: Yeah. All right, we take a break. Jeff Lynn is here, the president of Central Alabama Community College. Going to talk with him next about the possibility of locating a branch here in Tallahassee. We'll get more on that with him after a quick timeout as we give you the weather. Today, slight chance of showers, possibly a thunderstorm early, then a better chance late this afternoon into the evening hours, 40%. A high today of 90, low tonight 72, and tomorrow again a 40% chance of rain, maybe showers or thunderstorms with a high of 91. 30% Thursday, 20% Friday, we stay in the lower 90s. Right now, 72 degrees. Stick around, more coming up. Appreciate you listening. Appreciate you watching as well on Facebook.

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1: This is Clint from First Methodist of Tallahassee. Yesterday we talked about gaps in relationships. When someone lets us down, our mind goes somewhere immediately. We either believe the best or we assume the worst. It happens in seconds and it happens every single time. Believing the best sounds like this. She has a lot going on. I am sure there's a good reason she's late. Assuming the worst sounds like this. Of course, she never pays attention to anyone but herself. Paul writes that love bears all things, believes all things, hopes all things, and endures all things. To believe all things means choosing the most generous explanation you can honestly give. And what starts in the head then slowly reshapes our hearts. Let's pray. Father, when someone disappoints me, guard my thoughts. Help me to choose a generous explanation and believe the best about the people I love. Amen.
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12: Wake Up Call, WTLS, Score 94, Fun 101, continuing on a Tuesday morning. Jeff Lynn, the Central Alabama Community College president, joining us here in the studio. Jeff, good morning to you.
13: Good morning, Michael. How are you doing today?
12: Oh, we're doing great. Appreciate you coming down today, driving over. And
13: absolutely.
12: You even dressed for the occasion. You got your suit on. Looks sharp. I'm sorry, I'm underdressed.
13: Well, always dress for success, right?
12: Definitely so.
13: I've got other meetings later on today, too. So
12: yeah, you're a busy guy. Thanks for working us in. We've absolutely been talking a lot about you guys here lately. I mentioned the possibility of maybe locating a branch of your college here in Tallahassee. Everybody here is familiar with Central Alabama Community College. That is a wonderful option, hopefully, that will come to reality at some point.
13: Well, we're looking at it very seriously. Really, it's driven by the companies, you know, both in manufacturing and healthcare, along with our elected officials here, too. They're really pushing it as well. So we started meeting with business and industry, and I think there's a huge need for it, quite frankly, if you look at the distance between us and the location here in Tallahassee. So it only makes sense. So I'm trying to push it forward to make it happen. What I need is to make sure I get all the funding properly done before we can really put the flag in the ground and make it happen. But there's definitely a need. If you think about business and industry, they survive on what we do at the community college system for manufacturing, healthcare, or if a student wants to get their first 2 years out of the way and go to a great four-year school locally, then it just raises the bar of the community and helps people locate here, businesses to locate here, and families to locate here.
12: This is a trend that has become very popular in a lot of places, hasn't it?
13: Absolutely. Absolutely. I think my life, I was in workforce economic development for many, many years in various states. And so people choose the community for several reasons. One of it's education, workforce, talent. And so I think we have the opportunity. We need to take care of our companies. We have some fantastic companies here in Tallahassee. And so we just need to double down and listen to their needs, make sure we provide the solution for them, and really grow the talent locally. And so sometimes it's hard to bring in talent from other areas. They may stay here for a year or two, but then they may leave for a better opportunity. If we grow the talent here, that's just going to grow the economic development, and then we'll become that economic engine for Tallahassee like we should be.
12: I spoke

0: Have you had conversations with any of those folks?
1: Absolutely. Absolutely. That was the beginning conversation.
0: Yep.
1: So more of an industry advisory committee, trying to form that officially. But we sat down and we talked, you know, brass knuckles, if you will, like, hey, what are your needs? And let us make sure that we take care of those needs for you. The companies, if we take care of them locally, they're going to grow locally. They're going to expand. They're going to look at opportunities to bring new processes here that maybe might go somewhere else. And we're going to continue to grow those efforts. And these are really well-paying jobs, great careers, great retirement, and well-established companies that are really recognized across the globe. And we need to take care of them.
0: How confident do you feel in this happen? I know you mentioned money. It's always about trying to get the dollars together.
1: I could probably answer that later for you.
0: I tried to put you on the spot there.
1: Well, good try, Michael. But me personally, I'm bought in. We need to do
0: this.
1: We need to make it happen. We need to make sure that we do it right and we listen to our customers. And our customers really are the students and the companies. So, if you look at healthcare, we've doubled our healthcare programs at CAC for the last 4 years. Our manufacturing programs, we've added about 82 new programs for just manufacturing. And so, I was in manufacturing a long time ago in North Atlanta in medical device manufacturing. So I was on the other side. So I see that need. And so now I'm on the education side. So it's time for us to really double down and roll up our sleeves and get busy and help out these great companies.
0: How soon could something happen? And I know it's a kind of an if thing all right now, but what's the potential for this come together?
1: So some of the things, my short timeline, my Gantt chart really would be able to possibly start something. Now for credit, there's programs called for credit and for non-credit. Non-credit, we could start tonight and do something as long as we have an instructor in class, right? But really for the students, I want to give them college credit. So the credit programs could start as early as January of 27. Now, that would be through really some partnerships with, the Board of Education locally and working with, that faculty and that group there. So that's the earliest we could start there. And so I would love to have it start and kick off then as well.
0: You spoke with me before we even started. You said you're meeting with Dr. Nolan from Tallahassee City Schools about the potential of maybe using the school as a starter, a location to have some of these classes.
1: Absolutely.
0: Potentially, eventually, maybe building something else, a branch campus or something. How big could this become? It could start there, I understand, but what could we see down the road?
1: Well, so it would be a partnership with the Board of Education. And so coming in and using their facilities, we have SAC's approval to use their facility for credit programs. And I think that's what we need for the company. And for the people, the students.
0: Right. Accreditation,
1: But I think what we need to really do is build something that is nice and new. And so, if we started in January, this is hypothetical, and then we got the funding set aside, and then let's say in end of 27, beginning of 28, open up a brand new facility, that's not only going to help our companies, but it's also going to help recruit additional companies. Come into this region. And, it's all about what it looks like. And so if you think about it, walking into an old building and trying to take some classes and stuff like that, and, leaks in the roof or whatever like that, we don't need that. So we need to really set it aside, make it really nice, and be prepared for growth. Because I think once we build something, it's going to really take off.
0: There's a model in Prattville that you guys have started here not been too long ago. Is it similar to something like that? Kind of your mindset right now?
1: That building, we got a brand new building coming out of the ground right now. So that's about a 45,000 square foot facility, about $25 million. So I'm not sure if this one would be that size or not. It would be a little bit different. That one's going to be a center of excellence in machining, cyber, AI. We just started a new micro-credential in AI this summer at CAC, first one, I think, in the state, in the nation that I can find. We're coming out with a two-year degree in AI in January. So we're trying to be very, very progressive, but listen to our customers and find the solutions for the people. I want our graduates to stay local. That's the only thing that I'm selfish of, is I want to make sure that we grow our economy and we get everybody to work. There's a lot of people that are still not working that we need to get them a skill or a credential and get them a job.

0: But I think going back to the building, I think the building there represents what we have in that community. And what we would want to do here is build something that represents the needs of the community here.
1: Now, and I think about, you mentioned AI. That's definitely something we're in the now. And I think sometimes when I go back to look at my college experience many, many years ago, that it seems like some of the things I got and learned were past their prime, you know, so to speak. And,
0: absolutely.
1: And you want to be, it sounds like you're ahead of the curve with some of your thinking moving forward to put these folks in the workplace and ready to go.
0: Well, we have to. I think for us to be effective and efficient, which we need to be in government, right? And so we need to really anticipate the needs of the companies. But that's having really great partnerships with those companies where they can tell us, hey, if we had this program or this program, we might be able to bring this new product line in and establish it and expand our business here locally. And so I think it's just a constant communication, having that really strong relationship with that C-level person at that operation, whether it be a hospital, manufacturing facility, or whatever it might be, and really focus on making sure we nail it with those companies.
1: You've mentioned some specialized career paths there, mm-hmm. Through the industry, and even you brought up the healthcare industry. Would this be, you do 2-year programs over at Alex City, I know that, mm-hmm. but would it be something that would... You're taking an English course, you're taking math course, you're doing your regular core stuff, 100%. And then you go, so it wouldn't be just like college life. It wouldn't be just specific to the company needs these few classes. It's different than that, right?
0: Well, my goal would be for this facility that someone can go there and get their full 2-year degree.
1: Right.
0: And then go to work or go on and get more education, get their, bachelor's or master's and doctorate or whatever. But so it'd be a full service place. I mean, if you think about the drive time, and then if you think about the companies within that drive time, it screams, hey, we need a campus here. And so I see that vision. I just got to pull it together with a lot of different partners to make it happen.
1: Well, we're excited, and we're looking forward to seeing what comes of it. Hopefully it comes together, and we'll see you more and more over here in Tallahassee as we get this thing started. Thank you for coming down today and telling us more about it, Jeff. We appreciate it.
0: Thank you, Michael.
1: Thank you very much. Jeff Lynn, of course, the president at Central Alabama Community College, talking about the prospects of a campus here in Tallahassee. We'll take a break. More coming up on this Tuesday morning wake-up call.

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1: 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The GI Lab specializes in performing diagnostic and therapeutic procedures such as colonoscopy, which is the gold standard for colon cancer detection. Colon cancer is the second leading cause of death in the United States. More than 50,000 people lose their life to this disease each year. 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At Community Hospital, the GI Lab's main goals are to increase awareness of colon cancer, encourage participation in the colon screening process, and perform these screenings with a caring and professional attitude. Schedule an appointment today with Dr. Tom Bianchi, our gastroenterologist, at 283-3862. 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
2: This is Brandon Fombe, and I have the privilege of pastoring here in my hometown at East Tallahassee Baptist Church. We have been a gathered and going people since 1899. 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And we are simply striving to follow Him in obedience together. 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

0: been talking about her a lot lately with the Alabama Has Talent winner. Yesterday on the show, Michelle Willis choosing one of her songs and knocking it out of the park, as we said, performing that and winning the competition. Thanks to Jeff Lynn from CACC, Central Alabama Community College, for joining us here. Some promising things potentially on the horizon there that could come to Tallahassee. We appreciate his time. Good morning, William in Prattville, watching on Facebook. Good morning, sir. And Ken on the Middle Pond. Ken and Tate, good morning to you too, logged on Facebook. We are working on some things as we get into August, one of them being our high school football coverage. I was pretty pleased with the numbers last year, and they go up every day. I mean, because people can always go back and watch these games that were put on YouTube. And this is one outlet. This is probably our primary way of getting the games now. I mean, I think people transitioned over to video with us, and the broadcast of the radio goes on that. I mean, it's audio from the radio broadcast onto the video with the pictures. But last season, for the Tallahassee football season, 11 games, one of them being one we weren't allowed to shoot video of the field. We had to put it on ourselves in the playoffs. A stupid rule by the AHSA, but it is one that we can't do it. They have a combination. They have a partnership with the NFHS network. They have exclusivity to that. But we had 57,000 plus views of these games last year. I thought that was pretty good. It's a lot of folks. So, a lot of people watching. And, you know, I'm in the process now putting the packages together for the season. Thanks to these great advertisers who sponsored these games. Here on WTLS, some have been with us just about the whole time, although we've been on the air 72 years doing Tallahassee football. So, we're putting packages together. If you're interested in being a sponsor, it's the way we butter the bread around here. You know, it helps pay for things. Obviously, most of our advertisers are sponsors of everything we do here, and Tallahassee football is just one part of it. But let me know. I'm definitely open to, you know, a couple more spots to sell here while I'm out knocking on doors, so to speak, although it's just not the same as it used to be. Here's a guy. I thought this was pretty interesting. And look, I mean, they asked, what do you do around here? Just a radio show? Well, I do have to do some advertising sales. So, you know, I go and talk to people and try to find out, you know, what their needs are. I really do believe this is something that has worked for, it's a good partnership. It works for us, obviously. It works for them, too. I think they get some benefit out of being an advertiser on this radio station, what we do. And I remember when I was in Huntsville, Alabama, my first job out of college, we used to have these sales meetings each week. And one of the things that I learned is it shouldn't be about you. It should be about them. And if you're selling something, you want to hear about what they have to offer. What are they, the prospective client, what is their potential need? What can you do to help them disseminate that message out to the masses, hopefully, if you got listeners? Because people at like 57,000, a lot of people are going to hear this. A lot of people are going to hear their message. What's going to bring them into their store or whatever their business may be? Here's a guy, and this is kind of stuff we got to hear, and I agree with him completely. This is a guy who says, this is what you need to know if you're going into sales, whether you're selling radio ads or anything else.
1: Jobs in the world. People think it's about talking or about convincing somebody to buy something they don't want. That's not sales. That's manipulation. Sales is sitting across from somebody and figuring out what they actually need, not what you want to sell them, what they need, and then deciding if you have something that fits or not. The best salespeople are experts. They ask questions and listen. And then when they finally speak, every word lands because they understand the person across the room. And the other thing nobody tells you, sales is mostly losing. Even the best people in the world only close one out of three. The job is showing up the next day anyway. That's it. If you can sit with somebody, hear them out, figure out their problem, and only offer help when you actually can, you'll never struggle to make money. So stop trying to sell. Start trying to understand. The money follows the person who actually gives a damn.
0: He brought it home at the end. I could have done without the Jaws theme in the background. It sounded like it was some eerie music. It's like, oh my gosh, what's happening here? It didn't seem to fit for me. But oh well, the message was clear. And he's right. I agree. Listen to what they have to say. How can you help them? Not just, how can I make a buck? And you know, I have that philosophy. If it works, if you're able to help them, they'll continue to do it. It's not charity. This is an investment in something. So we're wanting it to work. So you're happy. You'll continue to be making us happy, right? I mean, on the other end, they'll continue to be a sponsor, a partner, an advertiser. Let's hope that's the way it works. Thank you, sir. The secret to sales, he says. All right, we got to take a quick break. We're supposed to have Bob on. I called him. The Bob's Bite segment, which is every Tech Tuesday, as we call it here on WTLS. And I'm getting a message. They're not accepting calls from this number. Has he blocked me? He said this comes up on all of them. He has to give the clearance code. I mean, like we're going through Fort Knox here. I made two calls that didn't go through. Maybe the third time's the charm. I'll try again during the break. We'll see if we can get Bob. We always, you know, I hadn't had him on in a couple weeks. I know we had a couple of special things going on. Last week I was on a vacation. The week before it was SEC Media Days. Hope he hadn't forgotten about us. I mean, we've only been doing this show for, what, 10, 15 years or something like that? At least the segment. The show's been around longer than that. All right, we'll come back. More on the way on a Tuesday.

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0: It's time for Bob's Bites. Bob Grosch, Tattlesy Times TV producer, joining us here in the Wake Up Call. We have made contact. We got him. Phone blocker was trying to shut us out, but we come through again. After a couple of weeks, I know I've been away, Bob, but it's good to be back and glad to have you on board this morning.
1: That's the first time I've had vacation in ages. Two weeks.
0: I know it. Isn't it wild? Did I surprise you this morning when I called?
1: Yeah, I thought it was Monday.
0: Now, I figured you were on a different day. You usually are. Well, I'll tell you something that's been on the back burner here for 2 weeks since we hadn't talked in that long is something you told me we were wrapping up the show last time that we talked about Lee Harvey Oswald and John F. Kennedy. And you have a connection. I was like, well, I'm writing that down. So I've been waiting for 2 weeks to hear your story on this. This is pretty interesting, and now the listeners will get the chance to do the same. So tell us more.
1: Lee Harvey Oswald and John Kennedy. Well, number
0: well,
1: one.
0: You said you saw Oswald like before this, you know, of course, he supposedly did what he did. So go ahead. I'm sorry.
1: I was going to school and I was in, I don't remember what grade it was, but my dad had a laundromat that my mom and my grandma worked in, and it was sort of a spare part-time, spare business on the side. And he saw a need for laundry at where he worked, the Eglin Air Force Base, all the military people, and the only laundromat in town was a little Chinese lady. And you left your stuff there, and you maybe got it back in 2 weeks. And so he opened up a coin-operated laundromat, but he didn't have the money to buy coin-operated machines. They were real expensive. So he bought 40 commercial household Norge washing machines. And they were just regular, the kind you buy. He thought Norge was the best, so he bought 40 of them, and big extractor and dryers, and after school I would go over there, and my job was those things would suck up little kids' socks and get them caught in water pumps. And I'd have to take the water pumps off and take all those screws out and break them apart and get the sock out and sometimes replace the impeller and put it all back together and put that blue gunk on the seal and put a new seal in it, and that was my job after school. Well, the laundromat was in a little strip mall, and at the we were at one end, and at the other end was a coffee shop. And apparently, Lee Harvey Oswald stopped there and ate dinner on his way to Texas, or ate breakfast, which is also the place I ate breakfast. Fairly often. I went to laundry in the morning before school and would often grab breakfast there and then go down. So there was somebody there that seemed a little strange and didn't talk much, and everybody thought that was probably Harvey Oswald once we found out that's what he had done.
0: Where was he coming from to stop there? And you were where were you exactly?
1: This was in Fort Walton Beach, Florida. He was on his way to, was that Dallas?
0: Yeah, but from where?
1: He was on his way from Miami or somewhere.
0: See, I've never heard his trek to there. I figured he just lived there. I didn't know that he was coming from Miami for something.
1: No, I don't know where he lived, Miami or Orlando or somewhere. And he was on his way to Dallas when that happened, and I was in American history class when it happened, when the announcement came over the radio that JF Kennedy had been shot, and my history teacher was Mr. Kennedy.
0: What a coincidence that was.
1: Yeah, you remember where you were on events like that, the day that happened. Like the day the World Trade Center was hit, you know exactly where you were and what you were doing.
0: I'm looking. There's an interesting map or calendar that shows supposedly where Lee Harvey Oswald was prior to the shooting in Dallas.
1: Really? There's a map about?
0: Well, it's called Radio Free. It's FRERL.org. I was just trying to see if I could find if they thought he made his way through Florida for whatever reason before he got to Dallas.
1: I found stories about the details of his trips at one time. I haven't been able to find them lately. I mean, a lot of stuff. There is so much stuff that's disappeared off the internet.
0: But let me ask you, what led you to believe that was the Lee Harvey Oswald? Who, somebody saw him on TV and said, wait a minute, that guy was just here? Is that where it came from or what?
1: It was days after the shooting that there was news every day. Every news report was about that, and I was watching TV at home, and my dad said, "Hey, pay attention, yeah." And they were showing where he'd gone and stuff, and they had come by the breakfast place where I ate, and had asked them about him and stuff like that. There was a huge investigation. They interviewed everybody that might have possibly seen him.
0: Yeah.
1: They had him tracked down pretty good.
0: You believe he really came through there? Do you think that's a legitimate thing?
1: I think that's a legitimate thing.
0: Do you think he did it?
1: Oh, yeah.
0: Yeah, there's a lot of conspiracy theories out there that say maybe.
1: Oh, there always are.
0: Yeah.
1: There's always wild theories. But it's like when the World Trade Center was hit, I was in I can't think of the name of the town. West of Fayette. Pickens?
0: It's Pickens County.
1: Dickens County.
0: Yeah.
1: There's a community college there. And did your dad ever say anything about this? Because I think knew your grandpa. Your grandpa might have been there with me.
0: He possibly, if y'all were doing that, very good chance he was.
1: Yeah, we were looking at putting a distance learning system into Pickens County. And we were back looking at some rooms of where to put the system and stuff like that. And we went to they call it the community center. It was the dining hall area, a big open area with some. There was like McDonald's and what's the sandwich shop? Subway. And places like that. And I think we got a couple sub sandwiches, and the center of this big area had a couple of huge TVs that were always tuned to the same channel, facing different directions. And there was a ring of beanbag chairs, followed by a ring of couches all the way around in a big circle.
0: Yeah.
1: And people would. Students would hang out there and eat Subways and tacos and stuff like that. And everybody was gathered around this thing, and there was I spotted one of the World Trade Center buildings had been hit by a plane. And I said, what happened? They said, oh, some little Cessna or something went off course and ran into that building. And I looked at the picture and said, no, that's no little subway, no little commuter plane. That's a big transcontinental flight, a big twin-engine, heavy-duty jet with a lot of passengers. They said, no, no way that could possibly be. They said it's probably a commuter or something that got off course. I said, no. I was up in New York a few months earlier, just a couple months before that. I'd gone to the home office, and I had to stay there, and I couldn't get a flight out when I wanted to. I had to wait till the next day. So I went into New York City, went through the Lincoln Tunnel, just took my rental car and drove through there, not knowing what I was doing, just decided to be a tourist, you know, and have an opportunity to be there. Everything was deserted. It was like 10 or 11 o'clock at night when I decided to do this. I finished up what I was doing and couldn't get a flight out, and had so I went into New York City.
0: Yeah.
1: I drove down Broadway and got to the World Trade Center buildings, and there's a off of Broadway, there's a side street that goes over to the Hudson River, I guess it is. And I parked right there, and on either side of the street were the two World Trade Center buildings, and it was 2 o'clock in the morning, and I got out and walked over and leaned against one of the buildings, leaned back against it, and stared up at the stars. And it was funny to watch stars disappearing over the top of one building and other stars appearing coming from the building across the street. You could actually see the earth turning because those buildings are so tall, and they were just, the stars would just gradually move over and blink out, and the next star, another star would appear over on the other side somewhere. And there was a newspaper, New York Times, I think, just one big double sheet laying in the street out next to the curb. And a gust of wind picked that newspaper up, and it rolled into a roll and went one revolution and laid back down flat. And I thought that was kind of weird. And then did it a second time. And I thought that was even cooler. You know, that's really weird. And then it did it a third time. And that was kind of spooky. And I left. I got back in my car and skedaddled out of there.
0: What do you think was going on there?
1: Well, you ever heard the term bad news comes in threes? And threes.
0: Yeah, I have.
1: Yeah.
0: Three times was enough for you.
1: Yeah, three times was enough. I thought that was spooky. I got out of there. So I had leaned against that building. I knew how big that building was, and I had flown on every kind of plane there was all over the country as regional field service tech support engineer. After two people had been on a site for 2 days, it would be escalated to the regional office, and I was the only regional tech support for Litton Industries in the Southeast. So I would get on a plane and go fly, and I'd flown every kind of craft you could think of. And I knew that was a big plane. I knew it went in at an angle, and that some of these teachers and adults that were hanging around there, some of them we knew, came over and said, they kind of argued with me. I said, no, that's not a small plane, and that was intentional. And then it dawned on me who did it.
0: Oh, yeah?
1: I had met the hijacker.
0: For real? Well, okay, you tell me that then. You had met him?
1: Yes. And I found out his name. I can't remember what it was. It was Muhammad Ahmed or something like that. I'd prefer not to remember his name. It was a very Muslim-sounding name. I met him at Emory-Riddle Aeronautical University.
0: How? You know this was the guy. It wasn't another guy named the same thing.
1: No, I absolutely know it was him.
0: Well, it was at an aeronautics school. I assume that fits as well, so.
1: Yeah, he was, he lived there, and one of the other hijackers didn't attend that school, but lived there with him, and they shared an apartment, apparently. That's the story I found out in the papers. What I knew about him was we had terminals connected to DEC PVP equipment that ran the library, but we also had one PC that most libraries had at least one of these, sometimes two, that was for patrons, the students, to use. And it had programs on it to help them find books and give information about the library and the hours and stuff like that. So there was a PC that we provided libraries as part of our system. And the students could use it. It was in the library. Well, apparently this student was in there a lot using that computer, and I needed to check it, and I asked if I could check it out. He was using Microsoft Flight Simulator, and he was he taught me a trick, something I didn't know. An undocumented feature of Microsoft Flight Simulator was, once you got up in the air and were flying around a little bit and got close to where you wanted to land, you could hit some combination of keys like Control, Shift, Alt, F5 or something like that, some real obscure combination that wasn't documented, and it would remember exactly where you were and what altitude and what speed and how much fuel you had and everything. It would copy all of your settings of your current position, and if you crashed, you didn't have to go through waiting an hour to get that big plane back up in the air and circle around and get lined up with the thing to learn. If you're trying to learn how to land a plane, this is a shortcut. Once you got yourself in position to land, you could save where you're at, and you could recall that over and over and over. And what he was doing was recalling himself in the air. He was lining up with a radio tower, banking hard, and trying to take out the radio tower with the wing that was facing down towards the ground. And he's doing it over and over and over.
0: Where is this? Where, this place you're talking about, he was doing this?
1: Embry-Riddle Aeronautical University at the, which is eventually became part of the Florida University system. It was a private university where they, a private company that taught flight. It taught you how to fly planes. If you want to learn how to fly a big plane, that's where you went.
0: Okay. I'm looking it up. I was just curious. Is it Daytona? Is that what it says?
1: Emory Riddle. Yeah, it's over there near Daytona.
0: Okay. I think that's what popped up when I saw it. It didn't give me the, when I clicked it, it didn't tell me where it was. Yeah, that's where, wow. Yeah, Daytona Beach. And these guys were doing this there.
1: I met one of them.
0: And you met this guy.
1: Yeah, and he taught me the computer trick that I learned.
0: Oh, that's a small world. So you actually spoke with this guy and you knew it. How soon did you find out that was the guy you had run into at Embry-Riddle when you saw this happen after 9/11?
1: When I saw it happen and these people were kind of arguing with me, that's when the second plane hit, and I knew for sure that he was on one of those two planes. And he was on the second plane.
0: It rang. You knew it immediately without hearing the name.
1: Yes.
0: Because it made sense. It clicked.
1: It made sense. And yeah, the computer tech. I look for problems like this all the time, every day, just a computer tech. I look for patterns and things that don't look quite right, and I put together the pieces, and it just clicked in my head. And I actually, the only time I can ever remember having my stomach peel, I almost threw up when I realized what had happened. And that's the only time I ever remember doing that.
0: Now, I'm reading online, and they're saying some of these reports are false. They're myths that they did not train there. But you know of one at least that you say did.
1: Why do people want to?
0: I'm not trying to dispel your story there, but
1: yeah. But why do people make up this stuff if they don't know it? Because they don't know or they don't see the evidence that they think they should see. They claim it's all a myth.
0: Well, if that guy was there and he was doing what you're saying he's doing and they had the same name, I got to think there's a connection. I'm with you on that one. So anyway, it is interesting how, you know, these things like the assassination of a president, JFK, and obviously down in Dallas, and then this 9/11 thing, unfortunately, two tragic things in our country's history, are things we'll always remember. I mean, they mark a moment that, you know, you can't erase, and we know where we were when we heard the news. I remember I was here. You bring up 9/11. I was doing the radio show when we got the news that morning. It happened here, and you brought it up. You were there in New York. I was there a couple of months prior to. My wife and I talk about this. You know, I've done an article. I've even put it out there how about the same time, it was almost the same time stamp, we have a picture. You know, we toured that the top of the world, as they call it, and you get the ticket and the time of the ticket purchase and everything. I was like, it's just fate that, thank God, and I know that I wasn't there in September instead of in July like I was. It's unbelievable, really, to think about still.
1: I've been up in the Empire State Building, but I didn't get to go up in the World Trade Center. I never.
0: We've been in the Empire State Building too, and obviously, but we got to see it. You know, we were there the months before it had 2 months before this happened. We were there. It's still wild to me. BLT, what
1: That's
0: do you have
1: about
0: to say
1: the time
0: about
1: time I was there?
0: Yeah, you and I might have passed each other. Who knows? BLT, what do you think about all that?
2: Interesting. How you doing, Bob and Michael?
0: It's interesting. He says very interesting.
1: The robots want to know how you're doing.
0: The robots ask, how are you doing today? But Brian, please inform the robots.
2: I'm doing good.
0: You're feeling good? Well, you sound better than you did when we talked last. You have a little more chipperness.
2: How your robots doing, Bob?
0: He wants to know how your robots are doing. They asked how he was doing. He's asking how they're doing.
1: See, I knew that question was coming.
0: Of course. You beat him to the punch.
1: I thought I would beat him to the punch once. I've been doing the show long enough. I'm starting to catch on.
0: Yes. Even after 2 weeks off.
1: Mm-hmm.
0: So how are the robots, he asks. You got to give him an answer.
1: Abbott is doing fine. Costello is got a battery issue of some sort.
0: So now we have Abbott and Costello.
1: Yeah.
0: I thought you might go Laurel and Hardy. I thought, wasn't Ava the name of one of them? What happened to that?
1: Ava, I think, ended up going to one of my boys. He wanted one, and I picked one and handed it to him. I had three at one time. Two of them is interesting. Three is just, nah. Did you know that these little emo robots, they're called...
0: Emos.
1: E-M-O. They have little feet. They walk. They waddle around on your desk.
0: I thought if you were emo, you were somebody that liked a certain kind of music, and you dyed your hair a certain color, and, you know, that's a genre or something.
1: These are little boxes, little square things with a rounded corners and nice and smooth. They have a LCD screen on the front that displays a couple eyes that blink and look around and sometimes cry or laugh, and they tell jokes to each other. If you get two of them, they will meet and tell each other jokes.
0: Emo, a rock style music youth subculture featuring expressive emotional lyrics originating in the 80s and peaking in the 2000s. It says, let's see if I can see, hair, straight dyed black hair with long French covered one eye, clothes, skinny jeans, tight band t-shirts, studded belts in dark colors, makeup, dark eyeliner, often worn by both men and women. BLT, would you consider yourself kind of an emo character like the robots?
2: Don't know.
0: No. I would say no. He's nowhere close to emo, as I show the picture to the people who are still watching on Facebook. Kelly, good morning to you. She's one of them. Hope you're doing well today. We've run out of time. Oh, darn. We're going to have to do that tomorrow, BLT. Number 11, is that what we're up to? We still have the outlier. Yeah. One of the teams you picked had a better record than the teams that you had in front of them. Was it South Carolina? It was 5-4 in the SEC.
2: I think so.
0: Yeah, we got to find a place to land them. I will not ask you to give that away right now because I don't want to spoil the surprise. But tomorrow we'll get your 11th pick as we count down the days to kickoff. Thank you, BLT, the one and only. Bob, thank you, sir.
1: You're welcome, man.
0: Glad we got to talk. I'm glad I finally got through your phone. It's like I said, it's like secret service protection here for you. I couldn't get through. I tried and tried, and finally we broke through. We got the code.
1: And I couldn't call you back, and I couldn't get my phone.
0: I mean, this is a guy who supposedly was in the same restaurant about the same time as Lee Harvey Oswald in Florida, and who met one of the people that ran a plane into the World Trade Center, one of the towers. Crazy. I can't wait to hear you next week. I don't know what you got, but what? Hope you don't cross paths with anybody this week that gives you the heebie-jeebies.
1: Oh, I try to avoid that sort of situation.
0: Well, Bob, thank you, sir. We will talk next Tuesday. Thank you.
1: All right. Good deal.
0: Take care. The one and only Bob Grosch, Bob's Bites. Susan Moore of Moore Wealth Management brings you the Comfort Zone next here on WTLS.

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1: So don't be thinking that something's wrong with me and I'm going to go to hell or I'm going to be a terrible person. You can ask God. And sometimes you don't want to ask your parents because they're going to think badly of you. Mm-hmm. But you can ask God. And I really think that it's important that you have a daily time of devotion, even if it's brief, that you keep and never skip the prayers at Grace. And
4: ask, what can I pray about for you today? What's going on? What can
2: as
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2: a
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2: Yeah, it's good.
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4: 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Well, don't panic because then you'll do what they call going off on them.
2: Right.
4: Where'd you get that idea? Why is that wrong? We just keep coming back to it, but listen. 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

0: HRN News. I'm Rich Thomason in Washington. Are the U.S. and Iran talking again? It depends on who you ask. President Trump says that peace talks are underway, but Iran denies that. Mr. Trump says he is giving Tehran one last chance to avoid utter destruction. Meanwhile, a cargo ship reports that it was hit by some sort of projectile overnight in the contested Strait of Hormuz. Describing the Spokane wildfire destruction as resembling a war zone, Gent Welsh with the Washington National Guard expecting a lot of heartbroken homeowners when they return home to see what's left of their houses. 37-year-old man's been arrested, accused of intentionally starting one of the three Spokane wildfires. Senate Judiciary Committee set to approve the Attorney General nomination of Todd Blanche, the vote expected later this morning. And on Wall Street, the Dow futures are up 15 points. More details at srnnews.com.
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1: The comfort zone.
0: Susan Moore of Moore Wealth Management has financial advice you can depend on in the comfort zone. Comfort
2: zone. And good morning. This is Susan Moore with Moore Wealth Management out of Alexander City and Montgomery. And on the comfort zone, we try to give a comfort level or a comfort zone with what is happening in the financial markets. There are no specific recommendations because everybody's

different, and there's no specific forecast, just discussions of scenarios. And More Wealth Management is powered by Kestra Financial, a member of FINRA and the SIPC. And again, Mark Twain was famous because for many reasons, but one of the things that he said was that history doesn't often repeat itself. It doesn't repeat itself, but it often rhymes. And over the last couple of weeks, we've been talking on the Comfort Zone about how, in my opinion, we are in the biggest stock market bubble in history, driven around artificial intelligence. And it would appear over the last couple of weeks that we are engaging in what might be the process of that artificial intelligence stock market bubble bursting. Well, in 1929, you had the first really large bubble in U.S. stock market history burst, and the stock market ended up falling over 2.5 years, 86%, and didn't get back to where it was until in 1929 until 1954. But about 5 weeks before the crash happened in October of 1929, you had what might be called the canary in the coal mine. And what happened was a large British firm that had dated back hundreds of years had borrowed way too much, invested in very speculative stocks, because as a bubble leads up to bursting, money, what's called low quality capital, comes in. It's the little guy who's getting sucked in, and they come in and they buy at the end. And it gets this euphoric feeling of if trees grow to the sky, there's nothing can go wrong and everything goes up, and people do it with a lot of borrowed money. Well, in 5 weeks before the crash in 1929, a British firm, as I said, that went back hundreds of years, had borrowed too much money, and it basically imploded. They got margin calls. In other words, they got calls for more collateral on the money that they had invested on a borrowed basis, and the firm essentially collapsed. It had to sell everything, most everything that it had, and basically imploded. And then the market quickly recovered to a degree, but that was a warning sign. And as I said, 5 weeks later, you got the spectacular crash that 1929 is known for. Well, over the last week or two, we had a similar kind of crash or margin call event that may end up proving to be our canary in the coal mine. And it happened essentially in two places. One was the South Korean stock exchange, which is called the KOSPI. You had a huge amount of leverage, a huge amount of debt that was being employed to go into the South Korean stock market. You actually had at its peak a couple of weeks ago, 110 million brokerage accounts in South Korea had been opened. That is two times the number that you had, two times the number of people in South Korea, counting every man, woman, and child. And so to say that the population in South Korea was all in to the stock market and all in with borrowed money would be an understatement. The stock market fell and crashed 30-40%. A lot of margin calls, a lot of people were wiped out, and the South Korean government is still working to try to stabilize that situation. Last week in the United States, you had a hedge fund run by a 24-year-old. This hedge fund was called Situational Awareness. Now, up until its peak about 2 weeks ago, that fund was up 400% year to date. But then as you had stocks start to get hurt, both the Magnificent Seven big tech stocks had some issues with some of the earnings that were announced,
and the semiconductor stocks, it too had a huge margin call blow up. And they got so many margin calls that they ended up having to overnight sell all of their liquid positions, in other words, all of their positions in companies that were publicly traded, to another hedge fund that was sitting on a lot of cash called Citadel. Today, the markets are rebounding. Scott Bessent, the Treasury Secretary, is out saying that it would appear that we might have a temporary deal to resume talks with the Iranians that would open up the Straits of Hormuz. Over the weekend, there were lots of warnings about Americans traveling to the Middle East because the U.S., it would appear, was prepared to launch a couple of weeks of, as Trump said, the strongest attacks that the U.S. has conducted since World War II. Well, the Saudi Arabians and other countries in the Middle East leaned on President Trump, thinking that they were close to getting at least a temporary reprieve deal. Excuse me. To resume talks with the Iranians and to hold off on these large World War II style attacks. And the Trump administration did. Well, that holding off on those attacks, plus Scott Bessent's talks out this morning saying that we believe that we're close to a deal to start talking again that would reopen the Straits of Hormuz, the markets are rebounding today. Also helped by the fact that Palantir, this technology company, came out with good earnings. Now, SpaceX, Elon Musk's company that came public about a little over a month ago, and which is down 50% from its high point, announces its earnings today after the close. That could be a market-moving event. But you have a lot of questions going on Wall Street right now about, has the all-clear been sounded after you had this sell-off and these margin calls and these blow-ups, and now is everything all clear? And it may be. But then again, this may be our version of a 1929 canary call. Again, bubbles, in my opinion, always burst. This one is unsustainable. And what is going on here is a lot of the narrative that props up the market that says, oh, no, this isn't a bubble. These prices are deserved. Look at how fast the earnings have grown. Well, a whole lot of the earnings growth, in my opinion, is misleading and deceptive. It's legal. It's not fraudulent. But it's still not sustainable. I give as an example, 2 weeks ago when Google or Alphabet announced its earnings, it announced that it had roughly $113 billion in profits. $98 billion of those profits, of the $113 billion, were gains on paper that they declared as earnings in investments that they had in SpaceX and Anthropic. Now, these gains were as of June 30th, but since then, SpaceX, as I mentioned before, has dropped significantly. So they marked what is called mark-to-market those gains that they had in SpaceX and declared them as profits. Well, come September 30th, if SpaceX stock has not rebounded significantly, then if I understand correctly how the mark-to-market works, they'll have to take those as big losses. But again, had it not been for those gains on paper that they counted as earnings, Google's earnings would have been up, but would have been up only 2%. And so, again, you've got the underpinnings here of this bubble in the stock market and the earnings bubble, I think, is we're building a house of cards, as we were, as history clearly has showed, in 1929. I could be wrong, of course, but again, this
rebound and everybody saying, oh, the all clear has sounded, everything's good, has happened before. At More Wealth Management, we do risk assessments and second opinions and portfolios free of charge and without obligation. If anybody would like a second opinion and a risk assessment on the portfolio, please don't hesitate to call at 1-800-88-MONEY or 1-800-886-6639. Again, we have offices in Alexander City and Montgomery. And we do conference calls on Zoom or in WebEx. This has been Susan Moore with The Comfort Zone. We'll be back next week.

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1: With another ARN News update, I'm Leah Brandon. A federal judge has dismissed Priceville officer Gary Chapman's wrongful termination lawsuit. He claimed he was targeted by department leadership. The judge says the complaint failed to clearly connect facts to specific legal claims. Chapman was involved in a high-speed police chase that ended in Hartselle when the man he was chasing crashed into a vehicle and killed a 17-year-old. Chapman was fired for his role in the chase, but rehired by the Priceville City Council 10 days later. And the case against a Birmingham police officer accused of raping a 14-year-old girl is headed to a grand jury. Gregory Thompson is also charged with traveling to meet a child for an unlawful act, first-degree sex abuse, along with the first-degree rape charge. Thompson joined the Birmingham Police Department in 2018 and resigned before he was arrested. After an Onias Law hearing, the judge ordered him to be held without bond. I'm Leah Brandon.
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3: Hey there, it's me, John. I'm just a regular dad, but I'm a big deal at my house, mostly because I'm there. That's half of being a great dad, showing up. The other part is tricky. Let's use a simple test to see if you can figure out that other part, shall we? What is this sound?
4: Thanks, Dad.
3: I know it's only two words. Could be the sound of gratitude. That's the obvious guess, but listen carefully.
4: Thanks, Dad.
3: There's a lot of history in those two words. A lot of time spent understanding each other, admitting mistakes, making changes, expressing feelings. Those two words are really saying respect. Now that's a hard thing to teach. Respect yourself, your parents, your teachers, your fellow human beings. Wow! Can a kid learn all that just by spending more time with his father? Well, it's a start.
5: This message brought to you by the Church
6: of... I'm Nicole Murray with Your Money Now. Oil prices are down this morning by more than 2% after Treasury Secretary Scott Bessent said on CNBC that a deal to reopen the Strait of Hormuz could be reached today or tomorrow. West Texas Intermediate at $77 a barrel, Brent at $81. Shein is seeking a valuation of $30 to $40 billion in a Hong Kong initial public offering that the online fast fashion retailer plans to launch as early as mid-August. Reuters reports that Shein started pre-deal investor meetings last week. Meta, Anthropic, OpenAI, and Google have been invited to meet White House officials today to discuss voluntary government safety testing for the most advanced U.S. AI models. Reuters reports that Anthropic and OpenAI disclosed in recent days that their AI tools breached the systems of other companies. Futures have risen this morning after Treasury Secretary Scott Bessent's comments regarding the Strait of Hormuz. Dow futures up by more than 600 points. That's your money now.
7: That'll be $84.52.
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25: You gonna watch it?
26: Olympics?
25: Yeah.
26: I always watch Olympics.
25: It's the Winter Olympics.
26: I always watch it, whether it's winter or
25: if you're
26: summer.
25: in a luge event or something, where you're sitting in a thing, what kind of athlete are you really? I mean, come on. If you're a curler and you're just going down skating and doing the ice, you know what I mean? When you got that thing, you're sweeping the ice as you go down. What kind of real athlete are you? I think there's hope for guys like you and me. You know,
26: yeah.
25: Even in our old age, past our prime, that there's possibly, but they got these, the bobsled, but you know, they get people that are athletes in these things. Herschel Walker was in one of these events one time. He's one of the greatest athletes ever.
26: You want that burst of speed coming, you know, coming off.
25: Now, I don't want to do the alpine skiing type. I don't want to do any jumps on skis or that kind of stuff. I don't want to be the guy that was the agony of defeat in the ABC Wide World of Sports, tumbling down the icy snow hill there. But, yeah. That's coming up. We'll have to chat more about that in the future.
26: I think I'm in the curling situation.
25: Curling's the thing. Curling is just funny to watch.
26: Yeah.
25: You know what's is there? What's the goofiest sport in any Olympics? That might be it, but I think one that might take the cake is the fast walking. You know what I'm talking about? You watch these people walk. Yeah. That's weird looking stuff.
26: Yeah.
25: I mean, now, that's not a winter event. I think that's a summer thing. Yeah. But it's an Olympic sport.
26: Yeah.
25: Fast walking. And I think I can make a run. I'm a fast walker. We were talking about this.
26: Nah,
25: yeah.
26: I can't do it.
25: Well, we were talking about this recently, Georgianne and Leanne. Walking the dog around the block. Mm-hmm. We make a circle. And Leanne never stops. She just walks the whole time. I'm carrying the dog, and when he stops to do his business, you know, I'll catch up because I've got longer strides. So she said, let's see how – y'all do 10 steps, and let's see where you end up. And we all did it. And she must take these little baby steps or something. I mean, she's like 10 feet behind everybody, Leanne. But I do have a longer stride, I guess. Maybe that's it. But I think that's part of it. But you cannot – something about when you're walking, you cannot – your foot can't come off the ground while your other foot – because you're jogging or running at that point. Mm-hmm. You know what I'm talking about? And I'm trying to do this. I don't know if you can see this. If you can see it on Facebook Live, it's like a it's a weird looking thing. You know what I'm talking about? Where you're
26: like, hang on,
25: it's goofy looking. Yeah.
26: Come on, let me get you.
25: Yeah. This is the goofiest looking thing in sport. And is it really a sport that you can walk fast?
26: Yeah.
25: Maybe some training. I don't know if the track program would be willing to work with me, Coach Worley and Baines and such. Maybe I get over there and I could practice that.
26: Curling.
25: And what do you get if you win in a – I mean, you got a medal.
26: Yeah.
25: You win a medal. Do you get – you think any of these fast walkers are getting endorsement deals anywhere?
26: I wear Skechers.
25: Yeah, that's it.
26: Yes, there you go.
25: He's that guy. You're that guy. Who's that guy? He's the guy that won the fast walking. Oh.
26: Yeah, that there guy. He is right there.
25: I couldn't tell you one fast walker anywhere. I couldn't tell you one curler. I don't know any of those people by name. And but to think about what you got to spend to just train and get ready for it. I mean, I understand there's training to get – you can't be an Olympian without working at it. And at the end, how much money did you invest to become the fastest walker or curler, best curler?
26: If they come up with a sport where it's called – instead of fast walking, here comes Trey Taylor, America's stroller walker right here. As he strolls past right here. Look at him strolling right there.
25: You're strutting.
26: Yeah, there's Trey Taylor. Yeah, baby, what's going on? As I stroll past you, he walked a mile in 29 minutes. 0.2 seconds. Strolling. He picked up three women along the way.
25: It's a stroll. That's what draws them in, like flies. The Washington football team now has a nickname. They are going to call them no longer the Washington football team. You remember they were the Redskins. Can I say that? I don't think I can say that anymore. They will now be the Commanders.
26: What?
25: When I don't think of that as a plural. I think of the commander. Multiple commanders? I don't know. Something just doesn't sound right about that. The commander-in-chief. I know that's where the, you know, what we call the president. It is in Washington, D.C. And third down at 7 now for the Commanders. Going back to pass. There goes Theismann. Oh, my gosh. The hit. And his leg is broken. I can't see it again. Don't show it on the replay. Oh, no. His career is over. The Commanders. Oh, what a day in sports. All the humanity.
26: The Commanders.
25: Here comes the kick for the Commanders for the win. Yeah! Washington Commanders are Super Bowl champions.
26: The Commanders.
25: John Riggins with a ball right up the middle. Oh, my God. Did you see that tackle he brought? Oh, my. He's still on his feet. Oh, my. Commanders win it. Talk about the Redskins. Just saying.
26: All because we want to be politically correct.
25: Is right. Commander? Commander's not politically correct, is he? You can't be so commander over somebody, right?
26: Everybody can't be a commander, right?
25: That's not right. I don't think that's good. I'd rather be a Redskin than a commander. Well, then again, maybe not. Who's the commander-in-chief at your place?
26: I'm the commander-in-chief.
25: I don't think so. I think your wife has got straps on you. She's got you covered. I mean, it's not even close. Now, at my place, I'm kind of the commander. I think I'm kind of in charge, but...
1: They're like the commanders as commander in chief, and the chiefs are offensive, so it really accomplished nothing.
26: Yeah. The Commanders.
1: Yeah, it sounds like a Marvel comic, really. It's not really intimidating.
26: No.
1: Go Redskins. Y'all have a good one.
25: Oh, no. He did a Redskins party shot there. No, sir.
26: I mean, so we got a – okay, so Dolphins, they're not.
25: Oh, you're looking at all the pieces, yeah. Non-PC
26: well, I mean,
25: or
26: Kansas what's City Chiefs?
25: Yeah, boy, I don't know how much longer they can live with that. No, definitely not.
26: No, because they got the Arrowhead on the side of their.
25: That's right. That can't be. No.
26: No, that's you know
25: the Seminoles, Florida State. They're Native American background there.
26: Yeah, well, I mean that's college. Though.
25: Still.
26: Yeah.
25: Some have said that's a negative thing, but I've heard that the Seminole Nation kind of it's an endearing thing to that they kind of like it. That's what I've heard. Now, who knows who's talked to them?
26: I mean, I would think it'd be. I would be prideful that the Seminole, as a Seminole nation, that a college is using my name or my breed of people.
25: I don't know.
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3: I'm Marcela Sanchez with an AP News Minute. A Senate committee is expected to vote today to advance Acting Attorney General Todd Blanche's nomination to lead the Justice Department. This comes after Republican Senators John Cornyn and Tom Tillis, who threatened to block his confirmation, said they'd now vote to advance his nomination.
4: The impasse was over plans to create a $1.8 billion fund to compensate Trump allies who claimed wrongful prosecution. For weeks, Blanche told lawmakers it was dead.
5: There is no weaponization. Fund.
4: But Republicans Tom Tillis and John Cornyn wanted that in writing. Last night, Blanche issued an order formally rescinding the fund, just hours after President Trump told reporters he still likes the idea of paying backers prosecuted after the Capitol riot.
6: This would be a reimbursement for the pain that they suffered. A lot of people like it.
4: Sagar Meghani at the White House.
3: And I'm Marcela Sanchez.
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29: All the New York Yankee fans that are upset about the team's supposed inactivity at trade deadline need to realize this. The New York Yankees are the best team in the American League, at least on paper. And I'm expecting Aaron Judge to return this year. And if and when Judge does return, the offense is going to rake. The postseason top three in the rotation are ridiculous. David Bednar's a boss at the back end of the bullpen. The Yankees will go to the World Series. I'm Nick Costos.
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9: Michael, have you really noticed how ugly Tim is?
10: How you doing?
11: I'm doing fine.
10: Would you like to go out Red Lobster sometime?
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12: All right. 12 after on the wake-up call. 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Hey, let's cut it out now.
13: There's a snake in the building. Is it rattling?
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I assure you, I will be fighting to protect every single Wisconsinite, because I'm the only candidate in this race who will meet ICE with the force and fury required to keep us all safe.

0: Yes, the Democrats keeping it classy there. Francesca Hong, and the chant was, well, cursing. We'll just say it's cursing. And they're the third world. They are the banana republic living among us. They are here to destroy the United States of America. Our cultural values, our cultural norms, it's the left, and the left, I've been saying for years now, wherever the left goes, they bring the third world with them. You know, you turn the first world over to the third world, and they do everything they can to sort of recreate it in their own image. They've got a God complex, and they destroy everything they touch. This woman is out of her mind, and in perfectly good standing with the Democrat Party. Democrat socialists face a prove-it moment in Battleground, Wisconsin. And I got to tell you, these people are trash. She's Asian, so you can't call her white trash. But if she were Anglo-Caucasian, I'd definitely be calling her white trash. So, well, what is that? What do you call an Asian Hong? I think that her ancestors might have been among the founders of Hong Kong. Could have been, one of them named after an ancestor or something. But Francesca Hong, Democrat, running for governor. And she owns a restaurant. I've heard a lot about her restaurant. Now, ask her any question, and she starts talking about the restaurant. These people, can I just say these people? We've got a lot of Democrat stuff going on today. There are primaries today, primary elections, and the Democrats are running left against the extreme left, against the far, far left, and that's kind of where they are because they're nuts. And they got this Abdul Al-Sayed guy. Abdul Al-Sayed, he's a jihadi, kill the Jews, kill America, and the Democrats are... They're trying to get these people elected to high office, and they believe capitalism? No, not capitalism so much. They might lie to you a little bit about capitalism, but El-Sayed and Abdul, they just call him Abdul. He's Abdul. And he explains to us that Abdul is the most normal of American names now, just like the name Mohammed is the most normal of English names in England now, since it is the most common name for a newborn boy in the United Kingdom. Mohammed, and the second most common name for a newborn boy in the United Kingdom is Mohammed also, but with a different spelling. You got one Mohammed, two Mohammed, three Mohammed, four. Got a lot of Mohammeds going on. But the Democrats, and if you're a left-winger, if you're a liberal, you figure, well, there is no problem with that. What could possibly go wrong? The usual stuff. The left is the same everywhere you go, everywhere around the world. They destroy and kill, and it's what they do. And we've got in Missouri, they got Cori Bush is back. She's a Democratic Socialist candidate now, and she was a member of the House previously, and she was chased out of office because she was so terrible by her own party. And she was primaried, and this guy Bell beat her, and now he's the incumbent there. But Cori Bush is back with a vengeance, and she's here to universal health care, like in the Soviet Union. She's basically a Soviet to kind of all of her ideas, and these Democratic Socialists, they've got a lot of wacky ideas, that's for sure. In Michigan, they have such goings on too. There's the Michigan House of Representatives race, the 13th district. They've got Democratic Socialist guy. Their guy McKinney against they already have the seat because the incumbent is a Democrat named Thenadar. She brings good old-fashioned American values. Now, here comes McKinney, who's a socialist. And remember, it was Lenin who said the goal of socialism is communism. And it's me who said the goal of communism is to kill everybody and steal everything. And that's based on the actual history of the last century. But that's not important now. So we've got that primary race going on today in Michigan for the 13th. District and the House of Representatives, McKinney, a Democratic Socialist, and in Missouri, you've got Cori Bush, Democratic Socialist, and these are Democrat primaries, so it's Democrat on Democrat violence, as is often the case until they turn their guns at Republicans, which they've done again and again. And then in the Senate race in Michigan, that's where you've got Abdul Al-Sayed, and against a Democrat a woman named Stevens, and it's sexist, obviously, that he's running against her at all. She's a woman, and she deserves the seat because she's a woman. And she's not a woman of color, though, so maybe she should just back off because, you know. But Abdul Al-Sayed, he says he's not a socialist, and then you ask him what he's for, and he goes right down the list checking every socialist box. Except he says he's for capitalism, but he wants it very heavily regulated by the government so they can steal the maximum amount of stuff. Also, we got the idiot socialist in New York that the Democrats elected. He's a jihadi, too. He would wipe out the Jews from the river to the sea and beyond. And he is, you know, Mamdani. He's Zohran Kwame Mamdani. And he's got a great idea for socialist grocery stores. And they're so dumb. These people are so dumb. They must all be Ivy League people because they've got these ideas for five grocery stores where everything will be 30% less expensive in the grocery stores than in actual grocery stores run by capitalists. And they're like, oh, capitalism bad. We're going to have state-run, city-run grocery stores, and everything's going to be much less expensive. And then the question came up, well, how do you know you've got New Yorkers who live in the neighborhood shopping at these stores and not people coming in from Delaware and Connecticut to get cheap groceries and then bring them back to their Korean bodegas and sell them at inflated prices back at their family stores? How are you going to do that? And the idiot said, Mom Donnie's wing girl said, well, we're going to have IDs. They hadn't actually thought about this when they're asked. And they're going to be like library card IDs, she says. So you're going to have a city-issued ID to shop at the grocery stores. And this is great. You know, so to buy cabbage and prunes, you have to show an ID issued by the state, but not to vote on election day. And that makes a lot of sense because you got to prove that you're from New York because they don't want people from out of state coming in. But then the mayor was asked about it. He's a jihadi, and he had an answer that was kind of the opposite of what they had said yesterday. Oh, no, there will be no IDs because they realize, wait a minute, you got to have IDs to buy cabbage, but not to vote. And that makes us look pretty stupid because they're pretty stupid. And every now and then they're going to look pretty stupid because of that fact. And he said, oh, no, we're not going to have any of that. We're just going to know it's only for New Yorkers, but we have no way of verifying whether somebody's from New York. And so they're going to put caps on how much you can buy to keep bodega owners from Delaware from coming into New York City to get 30% discount on a van full of grocery store food in New York City that the socialists are running. And wait till you hear this because they're so clueless. They're amazing. To be absolutely clear, says Mom Donnie, New York City grocery stores will be open to everyone. Oh, good. Okay, so the people from Pennsylvania can come in and load up trucks with groceries at a 30% discount and then go back to Philadelphia, and they got their truckload of stuff. That's good, right? So New York City grocery stores will be open to everyone. There will be no system to verify identity, residency, or income. Nobody mentioned, so rich people from Philadelphia can come in and load up trucks and go home with a 30% discount. And no one will be asked to show ID to shop. They're using weasel words here because as soon as the store opens, day one, the shelves will be stripped bare within an hour or two because everybody's invited. They just said everybody from surrounding states, from New Jersey, from Pennsylvania, from Delaware, from Montana, can drive into New York City with a truck, with a van. You can load it up with your heavily discounted food subsidized by the communist mayor of New York who was elected. And then the grocery store will be empty on day one, and everybody will flee like it was a robbery, like it was looting, because it really is. And then they're going to say, huh, This redistribution of wealth thing is more complicated than we had originally thought. What are we going to do now? Isn't that amazing stuff? These people, they didn't think it through. They're not smart people. Now, one of the things that we're very excited to celebrate today, and not everyone's going to do this, today is it's a big birthday. Today is a big birthday. It's August 4th. And 2 days before Hiroshima Day, or Hiroshima Day, if you prefer. And what is it? It's a big birthday. It's a 65th birthday. And somebody can go on Social Security now and has to get Medicare. I think it's required. He has to go on Medicare. It's Barack Hussein Obama. Barack Hussein Obama's birthday is today, and he turned 65 years old today, and that's very exciting. I think to everyone in the Barack Hussein Obama household, anyway. So we've got that, and we do have a special presentation on that because of all the, you know, the it's a big deal that he's going to slow the rise of the oceans. Michael, is he still slowing the rise of the oceans, or did he leave that behind when he left the presidency? He was president of the United States for two terms. Isn't that amazing? And now the Democrat Party in his wake is the Soviet Union. It's the Communist Party. And they're jihadis just like him. They're commies and jihadis just like him. He really made an indelible mark. You can't erase it. You can't rub it out. It's kind of a skid mark left by the legacy of Barack Hussein Obama. Oh, yeah, speaking of which, there's a fun story going around because President Trump loves fun stories, and he always knows a fun story when he sees one. this is great. While I was away on our sea cruise last week, the story broke and I saw it. Trump orders signs at the Smithsonian Institution, the museums on the Mall in Washington, D.C., that have been taken over and run by corrupt Democrats. I'm sorry, I know that's redundant, but the repetitive and unnecessarily duplicative. But the Democrats that the Obama and Biden people put in charge of our museums, like the Museum of American History, they turn them into left-wing propaganda hate fests at the museums on the Mall. So President Trump ordered signs be placed outside the National Museum of American History warning visitors that American historical accounts inside are not accurate, because Democrats took over and they're like, oh, America's bad, the founding fathers are bad, dude, and that's actually the dude, and they have audio presentations by drug-addled hippies. But visitors walking to the Smithsonian Institution Museum in Washington, D.C. could see temporary signage or exhibits alerting them, as visitors to our nation's capital, of the contents inside the space, meaning the museum at the Smithsonian. According to a July 24th executive order, which directs the Interior Department to place the warnings, the order comes after the White House released a 162-page report on the 4th of July that disputed the Smithsonian Institution's account of American history. What? The Smithsonian is producing accounts of U.S. history, of American history, that are laughable, mockable, that you need to put a warning label on? The report by the White House Domestic Policy Council said that the National Museum of American History was an instrument for radical activist cohort that sought to reframe the American story to serve its ideological ends. That is anti-American history. They're teaching anti-American history. So President Trump's latest order said signage should notify visitors that the museum's exhibits should be renovated consistent with findings in the White House report. His order said that the new signs would direct visitors to locations and resources for accurate information regarding America's history. Now, how can that be? That is that's madness. It's who took over? Oh, wait, it's Democrats. And as I've pointed out, they're anti-American and they're un-American. And sometimes a fine melding of the two, don't you think? Pardon me. And so there is a story the Fox News people have put together, that a historian, an American historian, went to the Museum of American History here in Washington, D.C., and you'll never guess what he found there. I've got that for you coming up because, you know, you give a lefty a thimble full of power and he'll abuse it before the sun goes down. That's for sure. And I'm not even talking about the WNBA. Is that a him or is that a... That's he'll abuse it. I don't know. They'll abuse it. Maybe you got to check their pronouns because they're all confused. They're all very confused. So I've got that coming up. We got politics going on. We've got the out west. They've got arrested another arsonist. You know, Democrats love to burn things. And this guy's a real killer. I'll tell you, they arrested the arsonist, and it should come as no surprise, given what he was sent to prison for the last time. That's coming up, but Democrats just like to let people up. And Barack Obama's birthday, it's a big day somewhere. Nobody knows where for sure, but Barack Obama's birthday. Whatever you do, don't go paddleboarding by his multi-million-dollar mansion, Martha's Vineyard. We're at 888-630-9625.
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0: There is a guy walking around Washington, D.C. with a goat, on a leash. It's quite a large goat, too. It's not a little tiny goat. It's high as your rib cage kind of goat. It's a pretty big goat. Guy walking around Washington, D.C. with his goat. Now, I think Fox 5 says that the guy's been arrested. I'm going to have to look into this a little more deeply. Apparently, the goat, was it Vicky, Michael? Is it Vicky the goat? The guy's walking around with a goat in Washington, D.C., a goat on a leash, and people want to talk to him because he's walking around with a goat. And they've apparently arrested him. And might have had something to do with the torn fishnet stockings that he dressed the goat up in, and the lipstick he had. I haven't really looked that closely. I respect its privacy, but it is it's a goat, and there has been an arrest apparently, and might have something to do with the torn fishnet stockings and the bustier that the goat was wearing, and the lipstick got a little weird. But you know how these people can be. There are a lot of Democrats in this city, so you got to give a little. You know, they've got a lot on their minds, or something like that. Remarkable people. But I was just talking about the Smithsonian Institution and how President Trump said you got to put signs in front of the Museum of American History because the Democrats that run the place have so butchered American history that you might not recognize it, and it's really anti-American history. Is what's going on here, because they don't like us. They're not on Team America. And when you give them the museums on the mall in Washington, D.C., the Smithsonian Museums, like the American History Museum, you'll never guess what they do with it. I've got that coming up because a historian was brought in to take a look at the Museum of American History in Washington, D.C. That's coming up.
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1: With another ARN News update, I'm Leah Brandon. 1,300 jobs are coming to Alabama. Taiwanese automotive supplier Minth Group is building a plant in Gadsden. Here's Mayor Craig Ford.
2: Not only did we just bring a company in here named a Global Economy Mint, I made some friends with Mr. Chen and Ms. Esther, had a wonderful conversation with them, and they just couldn't ask for a better family and a better company to come to Gadsden.
1: He says work on the site is already underway.
2: They've already started construction. We're working on utilities right now with water, drainage, sewage, everything else. We're also looking at our road infrastructure coming in and out. They're going ahead and bringing in the equipment.
1: He says the project will have a major economic impact on the city of Gadsden. And the deadline to register to vote in Huntsville's municipal election is Monday. Several city council and city school board seats are on the ballot. The election will take place August 25th. I'm Leah Brandon.
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4: Donald Trump's America.
5: Washington Dulles is far from a premier airport, President Trump says.
6: Right now, this is not a very good airport. We're going to make it a great airport.
5: The president showed off models and used a laser pointer to explain a more than $20 billion renovation planned for the international airport.
6: Within a few years, it'll be rated the best airport in the country. So it's going to be so efficient. Right now, it's totally inefficient.
5: Plans call for new concourses, expanded gates, larger lounges, and a parking structure to accommodate more than 30,000 vehicles.
6: It's time to ensure that the United States has the greatest airports anywhere in the world, and we're starting right here with the capital city.
5: Transportation Secretary Sean Duffy says his federal agency is partnering with United Airlines and the Metropolitan Washington Airports Authority to cover the $22.5 billion project. Federal permitting is still needed. Construction is expected to begin next spring. At the White House, Jared Halpern, Fox News.
7: I'm Nicole Murray with Your Money Now. Palantir stock has skyrocketed 20% this morning after the company reported blockbuster second quarter earnings driven by customer demand for AI sovereign tools. The enterprise software giant reported 93% growth in overall revenue to nearly $2 billion. That's up from roughly $1 billion a year ago. Oil prices have plummeted by more than 4% after Treasury Secretary Scott Bessent said on CNBC that a deal to reopen the Strait of Hormuz could be reached today or tomorrow. West Texas Intermediate up to $76 a barrel, Brent at $79. The FAA has given approval to Boeing 737 MAX 7, a milestone for the American plane maker that has waited years to sell the smallest version of its best-selling airplane. Boeing has faced a more stringent certification process since two fatal MAX 8 crashes in 2018 and 2019, as well as a 2024 mid-air cabin panel blowout. Stocks are higher this morning, with a deal to open the Strait of Hormuz on the horizon. That's Your Money Now.
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17: Crazy occurred while I was gone because the Democrats are on the loose, and you know that can be problematic. But one of them is President Trump saying we need to put warning signs in front of Smithsonian museums in Washington, D.C. You may remember when the Museum of African American something or other opened on the Mall several years ago now in Washington, D.C. They deliberately left out any mention of any reference to Justice Clarence Thomas, definitely one of America's most historic and important Supreme Court justices, and alive and well. And the Democrats are, they're a hate cult, and they hate everyone. That all started with Clarence Thomas, with the Joe Biden orchestrated high-tech lynching of Clarence Thomas during the confirmation hearing. Joe Biden has been a Democrat racist in good standing forever. He's, you know, his old buddy from West Virginia, Robert Byrd, Senator. He founded the KKK in West Virginia. Good buddy, you know, close to Joe Biden's Delaware. Oh, was he from Scranton? He's from wherever he wants to be that day. But the Democrats, you put him in charge of the Museum of African American History, and they give you a left-wing political version of black history in the United States, and they airbrush out the Democrat Party's history of being the Confederate States of America and creating the KKK and being in charge of every Jim Crow law. None of that is in the museum, African-American history. It's there as an indictment of the United States, but they forget to mention that it's all Democrats at every turn. And the progressive Democrats like Woodrow Wilson racially segregating the military and things like that, they leave out a lot. You know, it's they're corrupt, you see, because they're lefties, and lefties, if they're talking, they're lying. You know how that goes. But let me get back to the Smithsonian here, because President Trump, well, my best girl and I were away with 165 of our closest friends on our sea cruise in the Adriatic and Ionian Seas. Wonderful stuff. The President Trump said, we got to put warning signs in front of the Museum of American History, because the Democrats have turned it into a frenzy of anti-American stuff, you know, Democrat Party stuff. And they bring in academics from college campuses that are all left-wing loony bins, and they, you know, destroy Israel from the river to the sea universities and things like that. But here's the story from the Fox News people. Historian blasts Smithsonian's activism, that's their activism shift, after first visit in over a decade. Quote, completely different place, end quote. Dr. Jody Edward Ginn said the biggest problem with the Smithsonian is what they leave out. He says it's what they leave out. Very often the case in, you know, when you're a corrupt historian, you're a left-wing fake historian. When you're a journalist, it's what you leave out very often is more sinister and more important than what you actually include. What you put in, it's what you exclude. But the story from Fox News. A historian and museum professional accused the Smithsonian of abandoning its educational mission in favor of activism following his visit to the National Museum of American History, which they like to abbreviate in parentheses as the NMAH, because, you know, now you got to refer to it as the NMAH. But it's okay, I won't. Said it's the first time he's been there in more than a decade, amid mounting criticism from the Trump administration and conservatives over how the museum presents American history. Well, kind of the same way they do on college campuses. I'm guessing it's the same thing. It's anti-American history, and they're anti-Western, they're anti-civilization. They're certainly anti-us. Here he is, Dr. PhD, Jody Edward Ginn. It's a completely different place than it was when I was there in 2012, he told Fox News Digital. Its mission is clearly exactly what they changed it to be. It's a museum for activism. They use history, But that's kind of the problem. You know, scholars of history, and I don't consider these folks scholarly anymore, they're activists. So he's gone to the Museum of American History in Washington, D.C. on the Mall, and the Democrats have gotten to it, and they're commies. They're effectively commies. They'll tell you that they're not commies, and then they'll tell you that they're here to steal all your stuff and send you to the gulags. But after reading the administration's Domestic Policy Council report accusing the Smithsonian and the National Museum of American History for failing to present history in a way that is inspiring, unifying, and worthy of our great republic, the historian Ginn said that he traveled all the way from Texas to see it for himself. "From the moment I walked in," he said, "it's a very different experience." Now, I wasn't totally shocked by this because I've been watching this evolution in my field for over a decade. It's in his field, historians corrupting history, because they're the left, and they corrupt everything they touch. As he made his way through the exhibits, Ginn said that the institution seeks to specifically direct visitors to action. They're called actions. You got to burn a synagogue when you get out of there, rather than give them the information that they need to make their own decisions. "It became this goal," he said, "their own stated goal, to turn museums from institutions of education, of public education, into institutions to encourage activism, which could also be said to be indoctrinate." That's how you could indoctrinate. Ginn said he found factually incorrect information in some of the exhibits, but argued that they don't tell visitors. It's just as misleading. It's factually incorrect, and then they don't make a footnote. "Oh yeah, by the way, we're lying about this over here." So they kind of lie twice because they pretend that they're telling you the truth, and they've got signs. "Oh, come read about our history," but it's a corrupt Democrat Party, left wing, anti-American version of American history, just like on college campuses. "The biggest problem is what they leave out," he said. Ginn argued that the museum's graphic, listen to this now, and sexually explicit exhibits have no place in a museum frequented by children and families, saying they're out of sync with what museums were just a few years ago. "These are geared toward all ages. Why would you do that?" he says. "All of that's out of sync with what museums were just a few years ago." In a House hearing of the House of Representatives last month, lawmakers raised similar concerns during a House hearing, pressing Smithsonian National Museum of American History Director Anthea Hartig, about the museum's exhibits. Congressman Tim Burchett, Republican from Tennessee, asked Hartig, the head of the Museum of American History, who hates America, about the exhibit titled "Illegal to Be You, colon," they love their colons, "Gay History Beyond Stonewall," which, listen to this now, which featured a bondage harness, saying, "You have pictures of bondage. You have some overtly sexual things up there. You have transgender folks. And lawmakers also questioned Hartig about the 2017 Mass Action Toolkit. They got the mass action for mob violence, and they created a lot of it, the left has, since then, certainly. "A guide for museum professionals that references the 2014 Ferguson, Missouri police shooting." Hey, was that Michael Brown? Was that Hands Up, Don't Shoot? You got to keep tabs on this stuff here. "And subsequent Black Lives Matter protests." Sure. "While describing objectivity," listen to this. This is the museum and the guide that they put together for other museum and museum people. It describes objectivity as a characteristic of, listen now, white supremacy culture. Right. Which the historian Ginn said was part of its effort to lean toward activism. They actually describe objectivity as something inflicted upon them by white supremacy culture, just like electricity and running water. You know, that's things inflicted upon you by what you describe as white supremacy culture. Reflecting on the testimony, Ginn said that he was very disappointed and that it did not represent a scholarly presentation whatsoever. That's what he said. "If that's the kind of museum you've been approved to run, then just own it," he said. "Don't say you're being unbiased when it's really evident, of course, that you're not." Ginn also criticized Hartig, the head of the museum, for maintaining that the museum has not taken a side, adding that its revised mission statement changed the purpose of that museum. During a 2024 presentation to undergraduate and graduate history students, Hartig, the head of the museum lady, explained that the museum removed the mention of, quote, American history, end quote, from its mission statement because it was, quote, hard to get out of the America First mentality. See, she was afraid that they were trapped in the America First mentality, so they eliminated any mention of American history in its mission statement at the Museum of American History. Maybe she ought to be gassed. We should move her over to the Museum of German History and give her another, give her a little little boost, a little gas. Isn't that amazing? For Ginn, the historian, his visit confirmed what he described as a massive shift in the museum profession, while the Smithsonian serving as the highest profile symptom of a process that's been going on for some time. He said, it's my opinion as a public historian that the mission we've always had is to educate the public and provide scholarly information. To me, that's what the National Museum of American History should be. Should be. That should be, but isn't, because they've turned it into a Democrat Party frenzy of America bashing, and we're the bad guys because, you know, they get their experts from Harvard at the School of History there, and they come down and give you the anti-American version of the left because that's who they are. Aren't they wonderful? Yeah, it's great. Yeah, I was going back and forth with my friend Brian on this this morning, and he shot this one to me. He's like, wow, this is good follow-up on President Trump insisting on signs. You got to put a warning thing, you know, on the museums. Warning, Democrats have taken over the American History Museum, and you can't believe a damn thing you see in here anymore because, you know. Also, speaking of Democrats, the goat, we got Vicky the goat guy, and just got video of him being arrested. He's being arrested in Washington, D.C., walking around with a goat. I don't know why is that. Is that a problem? Because Harry Reid had a goat Vicky in his office for years. Everybody knows that. And this goat, what is he doing? And it's the goat is named Bob. That doesn't mean it's a boy goat, though, because, honestly, if you're going to dress the goat in fishnet stockings and a bustier and put lipstick on the goat and then call it Bob, well, you know, they're Democrats. It's D.C.'s a Democrat kind of place. But there are, what do we have, four or five police officers arresting the guy, and the goat's right in the middle of it all. The goat wanted to say hello to the police and all that. What is that, the Metro Police? It looks like it might be the Transportation Police here in Washington, D.C., but they arrested the goat guy. We don't know what for just yet. I hope to see more in court documents as they become available. Isn't that amazing? Just wonderful. I'm telling you. Yes, sir. And we've got a lot of other crazy news today. Of course, we got Mamdani, the Mamdani thing, and his stores, and they've got it all figured out. They have nothing figured out, absolutely nothing figured out. They apparently didn't think about this grocery store thing at all before they just announced it because they're commies at heart. They're basically commies. They don't like anything good. Nothing good at all. But I've got a lot of stories for you because they just keep flying them in over the transom, and they can't stop. They just can't stop, these people. But we've got headers for you today. Socialists run amok. That's one of our great stories today because the Democrats are on the loose, and they got a couple of primary elections today as well. And we've got in Wisconsin this woman running for governor up there, who is a left-wing radical, Francesca Hong, and she's really something. And she then sat down for an interview at CNN. Remember yesterday we played audio of Dana Bash really going after RFK Jr. Again and again and again, not letting him finish his sentence and shouting him down and stuff. Well, they brought on, because, you know, he works with Trump, and that can't be allowed. And now they've got this Hong woman, and they brought her on CNN. And boy, it was a love fest. And she said the most outrageous things. And the idiot anchor, Caitlin Collins, just sat there with a big smile on her face, excited to be talking to Hong, who's saying the craziest stuff in the world. But no, wait a minute. Are you really saying that we're going to harvest everybody's organs? And there's no interrupting her because it's a love fest. You know, when you're a Democrat, you get the hot oil massage in the hot tub there in the jacuzzi. Pretty amazing stuff. And we've got contrasting that with yesterday's CNN interview with RFK Jr., as it would be a class in journalism school that will never be taught anywhere. But never mind that. We got Mom Donnie trying to figure out capitalism, and he's not making any headway at all. Hasn't figured out anything. We've got the illegals crashing Spanish property in Morocco, and President Trump talking about that. I think that looks like they might have put Kamala in charge of their border. But we've got an update for you on that. And Iran, you know, there are terrorists up there, and bad things going on because they do all kinds of crazy stuff. And, of course, Barack Hussein Obama's birthday coming up. We're at 888-630-9625.
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27: A better life with Dr. Sanjay Gupta.
28: They say consistency is key, but sometimes you just gotta switch it up. A new study out of Harvard School of Public Health found that varying your exercise routine could add years to your life. What exercise someone did didn't matter much. What did matter was that all the exercises together worked all the muscle groups in their body. Now, an added benefit to changing things up is it can help you push through the plateau effect. That's when your body gets so efficient at doing something that you actually stop getting better at it. And we know from previous research that specializing in any one sport at a young age can make someone actually more prone to injury. And as experts we talk to point out, even elite athletes switch up things with their workouts, making sure to target strength, cardio, flexibility, balance, and doing that every single week. I'm Dr. Sanjay Gupta, helping you live a better life.
29: Now at Lowe's.
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0: All right. We have returned. The Democrat Party, what is the matter with those people? The Washington Post has a piece today. The headline is, "The Interview That Exposes Academia's Cluelessness." You're a little behind the curve on this one, once again, Washington Post people, but never mind that. We'll just stay years ahead of you again on everything else. All right, let's go to the telephones, Michael. We're at 888-630-9625. Let's go to Jonathan, calling from Centerville, Virginia. Jonathan, you're on the Chris Plant Show.
1: Christopher, good morning, my friend.
0: Hey now, what do you say?
1: Well, I say first and foremost that I hope you know how much your loyal audience misses you while you're gone. We're very happy you had a lovely time, but you're a breath of fresh air and levity in this crazy world, my friend.
0: Well, thank you very much. That's all I've ever wanted to be, a little fresh air, a little bit of levity. You know, the madness is everywhere. We must make fun of it.
1: Indeed, and you nail it so routinely, my friend.
0: Oh, thanks. I
1: wanted to submit to you, I think there's a far more insidious and pervasive evil even than the fake news propaganda that we get out of the lamestream every day. And You nailed it with the Smithsonian. I know it may seem trivial to some Americans, but this is pervasive. And are you familiar at all with the works of Raymond Ibrahim?
0: Refresh my memory. I know I've heard the name.
1: Well, he's an incredible, he's a Coptic Christian American, but of Egyptian Coptic lineage. Uh-huh. And he's done incredible work exposing the real history between Islam and Christendom. Within his works, he studied at Georgetown for a time. And there's a gentleman named John Esposito there who's largely considered to be, you know, the Goliath in that historical realm. Mm-hmm. And he's just ripped apart the fake history that he's spouted. I mean, he talks about the 700s to I think like 1100s, 1200s as a time of peace and prosperity between Islam and Christendom. And Raymond just goes through the actual history and original Arabic texts. He speaks Arabic, and he just tears it apart. And he sheds light where there is darkness.
0: And it is the left that brings the darkness, isn't it?
1: Oh, isn't it ever, my friend? Every day, but the historical perspective is something we overlook all the time. We read a book on a guy with letters behind his name who says that he knows the history, and we take it for what it is. But
0: right.
1: So much of the time, I'm finding it just isn't. Revisionist history, I'd argue, is an even more insidious evil than the fake news propaganda.
0: Well, sort of in a nutshell, if Islam is the religion of peace, why is the Islamic...
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3: I'm Marcela Sanchez with an AP News Minute. In Michigan, Democrats are voting today in a closely watched Senate primary between moderate U.S. Representative Haley Stevens and progressive favorite Abdul Al-Sayed. The winner will head to a November contest critical to the party's hopes of reclaiming the Senate majority. The nominee will face former U.S. Representative Mike Rogers. Elections are also being held in Kansas, Virginia, Missouri, and Washington State. President Trump is making a rare visit to California and Nevada this week, where he'll try to draw contrasts with Democrats on the economy, border security, and crime. The president is looking to draw more support for Republicans ahead of the November elections. That'll determine whether his party keeps control of Congress. Trump has struggled to connect with voters on the economy. The U.S. stock market is rising toward a record as big companies keep piling up profits and oil prices ease. I'm Marcela Sanchez.
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8: 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I applaud the audacity of Red Sox general manager Craig Breslow going for it at the trade deadline, trading for Orioles catcher Adley Rutschman. Some will say that Breslow gave up too much to get Rutschman. I say the Red Sox have been awesome, and this is honoring his team's recent performance. I'm Nick Costa.
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0: We are undeniable. We are unbossed. We are unbought. And we are coming. A Republican will never be elected in this state ever again once our movement is done.
1: Where is this? Who is that? Wow. Ah, yes. And we have returned on this Tuesday in the United States of America, August the 4th, 2026. Welcome back. We're at 888-630-9625, and we've got a barrel full of fun for you. Since the these people, one of the problems we have is that Democrats get to nominate judges to federal courts, and they've got a long history of picking crooks, frauds, charlatans, politicians, and they pretend to be judges throughout their careers, and they're dishonest at home, they're dishonest at work, they're dishonest in the grocery store, they're dishonest when they're driving their car alone. Maybe silently dishonest, but dishonest nonetheless. You may recall a Democrat that came to Washington, D.C., and his plan was to assassinate Brett Kavanaugh, Supreme Court Justice, and kill two other Supreme Court Justices. And a Democrat judge appointed by Joe Biden said, oh, I think we shouldn't be too harsh with him. He's a girl. All right. And this is because he says, oh, no, now I'm a girl. I was arrested with a gun in front of, he was arrested with a gun in front of Brett Kavanaugh's home with extended magazine. That's illegal. That's, but when you're a Democrat, that's okay. And then another magazine full of ammo and the pistol. Just amazing stuff. And he had kidnapping tools and burglary tools, and he was planning on murdering the Supreme Court Justice. Brett Kavanaugh went to his home, came in from far, far away. And here is the latest story from the Federalist, the good people at the Federalist. Brett Kavanaugh's would-be assassin moved to cushy medical prison known for transing on taxpayer dime. I don't think we should say transing. I think we shouldn't use that ridiculous lexicon. Nicholas Roski is the would-be assassin's name, has been assigned to a detention center that the Biden administration turned into a transgender intervention facility. See, now he's getting everything he dreamed of because the Democrats. Nicholas Roski, the would-be assassin of Supreme Court Justice Brett Kavanaugh, who now identifies as a woman. He identified as a Democrat before, so what's the difference? Has been assigned to a federal medical center, which we like to abbreviate as an FMC, at Fort Worth, Texas, a detention center that the Biden administration turned into a transgender medical intervention facility offering inmates taxpayer-funded gender reassignment surgeries. Hey, congratulations to Nicholas Roski. This is a reward package that the Democrats have set up. Judge Deborah Boardman, a Biden appointee, shirked the federal guidelines for sentencing Roski, who now goes by Sophie. He now goes by Sophie. Of course, Nicholas, Sophie, what's the difference? That's a mental health defense that you've got going on there, mental illness defense. The federal federal guidelines recommended 30 years to life in prison for his crimes. Instead, Deborah Boardman, the Biden Democrat, gave him only 8 years. Now, you get 8 years for this, you can make parole and, maybe 18 months. Probably not, but maybe 4 years. Probably 4 years, you're just coming to assassinate, and you say, no, I'm a girl. I'm Sophie. And the Biden judge, Deborah Boardman, she says, well, the federal guidelines say 30 years, and we don't want to make an example of them or anything. We want to make an example of Democrat judges instead. So 30 years to life in prison was the federal recommendation, gave him only 8 years. And then Judge Deborah Boardman persistently referred to Roski, a male, with female pronouns. She added, I take into consideration the conditions of pretrial confinement And the fact that she, says she, is a transgender woman, no, he is a man, and will be sent to a male-only Bureau of Prisons facility. A male, that's because he's a male. That's because he's. They've thrown out biology and science and thousands of years of culture, and they've made up a new fantastical land where they all dress up like, you know, what was the, you know, like Psycho, the Bates Motel. The Democrat Party is really the Bates Motel on LSD. The FMC, they call it the medical center, in Fort Worth is a male-only facility. And in that, so where she sent him is a male-only facility. And she said the judge, the Biden judge, sent him to a male-only facility, but it's where you go to get chop-chop, and then you come out a lady or something like that. They think so. Anyway, but they're all mentally ill. The judges are mentally ill. Joe Biden is mentally ill. The people that picked them are mentally ill. And then they say, oh, well, the would-be assassin thinks he's a girl and he calls himself Sophie. So now we're going to give him everything he ever wanted. So it's a male-only facility that she sent him to. The sister facility for females, medical federal medical center in Carswell is also in the Fort Worth, Texas area. A federal medical facility, Fort Worth, is designed to care for inmates with, quote, complex medical considerations, end quote, a Biden administration spokeswoman for the Federal Bureau of Prisons said. It's a care level 4 facility, level 4, just like the Wuhan Institute of Virology. That's a level 4 biohazard facility. But the Bureau of Prisons defines that as involving conditions which an inmate is severely impaired and may require daily nursing care. Examples of such conditions are those with cancer in active treatment, dialysis, quadriplegia, strokes or head injury patients, major surgical patients, acute psychiatric illness, there we go, requiring inpatient treatment, and high-risk pregnancy. Maybe he's got a high-risk pregnancy because, you know, for men to become pregnant, that's very high risk. And the Democrats, they keep trying. That's why monkeypox is spreading the way that it is. Roski, the would-be assassin who thinks he's Sophie now, has filed letters to the court discussing his transgender ideation. That's a Democrat word, ideation. And the Bureau of Prisons considers his identification card as transgender, a psychiatric condition. Well, that's true. It is. He also is about 30 years old and only started identifying as female in September of 2025, less than a year ago after he's arrested, as far as court documents show, about a month before he was sentenced. The Democrats, this is, again, a Biden judge, and she's a real piece of work. I'll say work. Real piece of work. So the federal medical facility, Fort Worth and Carswell, where the males and female prisons were, the Biden administration launched a comprehensive taxpayer-funded transgender surgery program for convicted criminals as a reward for, you know, murder and attempted assassinations and things like that, because the Democrats want to incite more of that. And it's not like there have been a lot of transgender shootings or anything. Oh, wait, never mind. You know, I believe this is true. I believe there have been more transgender, self-identified transgender, because you're not really transgender. You're just screwed up. But transgender shootings, murders, mass shootings, terrorist shootings, more of those than there ever were postal workers going postal. And people still use the term going postal, mean you're gone psycho and shoot the place up or something. And it turns out that just in the last few years, I believe I did a quick numbers crunch on that, and it looks like there have been more transgender mass shootings and murders in the name of their politics, and they've made everything politics, right, than there were postal workers going mad with guns back when postal workers were going mad with guns a long time ago. But isn't that amazing? So the Biden administration spokeswoman told the Dallas Express in 2024 because they're building these medical facilities to do chop-chop on convicted criminals. This will allow us to provide specialized and comprehensive care at a facility already equipped to care for individuals with complex medical considerations. I think primarily what we ought to be concerned with here is that we've got a complex would-be Supreme Court assassin and mass murder. He wanted to murder three Supreme Court justices. And the Democrats set up a freakazoid mentally ill rewards package for Nicholas Roski, who they like to call Sophie, and say that he is she. This is a rampant mental illness loose in America today. When President Donald Trump took office, he signed an executive order defending women from gender ideology extremism and restoring biological truth to the federal government, banning transgender medical interventions within the federal prison system. Two subsequent Bureau of Prisons memos implemented the order. Well, that's good because the President of the United States ordered it. One banned federal funds from paying for any medical procedure, treatment, or drug for the purpose of conforming an inmate's appearance to that of the opposite sex. Well, that's good. Federal Judge Royce Lambert of the U.S. District Court, Washington, D.C., blocked the executive order and both memos from being implemented across the Bureau of Prisons facilities in June of 2025. He stated that the Trump administration is enjoined from enforcing Executive Order 14168 as applied to medical hormone therapy and social accommodations for people in the custody of the Bureau of Prisons, and from enforcing the Bureau of Prisons memoranda implementing Executive Order 14168, and shall provide and continue providing plaintiffs, members of the class gender-affirming hormone therapy and social accommodations in accordance with Bureau of Prisons policy and practice, in effect immediately prior to Defendant Trump's issuance of Executive Order 14168, January 20th of 2025. That's Inauguration Day. That's pretty good. Signed it on Inauguration Day. And here comes Judge Royce Lambert to say, oh, no, no, we need to keep the genital mutilation of convicted felons in prisons humming along. Can you say humming along in this context? The February 2026 Bureau of Prisons published the Management of Inmates with Gender Dysphoria policy, and it blocked transgender surgeries and hormone therapies for inmates who had not already had such interventions and created by tapering plan for those who had been on transgender drugs prior to the policy, subject to medical approval on a case-by-case basis. Complications from surgeries already completed would also be treated under the policy. Somebody screwed up your chop-chop. We're going to have to put some bandages on that. Isn't that amazing? So you got your Democrat judge here, this lady, who says, oh, here's the would-be Supreme Court murderer, assassin, planning on murdering three justices. Don't give him a stiff prison sentence. Give him the lightest sentence possible. In fact, an unimaginably light sentence of 8 years, eligible for parole and probably half that time. And sends a message to all the left-wing loons who are stalking Supreme Court justices in their homes, at their homes, stalking their families, threatening their families, threatening the justices. And the Democrats turned that into a sport, attacking their homes, protesting outside their homes, threatening this. Yeah, they're doxing them and then sending mobs out. Armed security had to be increased around at least most of our Supreme Court justices, probably not the left-wing ones because, you know, they're the left-wingers that are looking to murder and assassinate everybody because they're mentally ill. But isn't that an amazing story? Nicholas Roski, but the Democrats call him Sophie, and they call him her because of mental illnesses. And then Judge Deborah Boardman, Joe Biden put in there, says, you know what, let's move this guy, who the judge calls a lady, calls she, to a medical facility where we can spend lots of money helping him with his mental illness to pretend that he's a lady and not a man. Isn't that amazing? Man, oh, Manischewitz, our Democrat Party. It's really time for the Democrat Party to go away, isn't it? The socialists have taken over effectively the party. Even James Carville is leaving the party, but he's not leaving the party. He's just going to say that he's leaving the party. Got to keep in mind when James Carville says things like that, then practically everything he says is a lie and has been for about 50 years. Just ask his wife. We are at 888-630-9625.
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7: All right. I think I stepped on myself back there. I ran over the end zone going to the last break. I think we were talking about Islam and, terrorism and the mayor of New York and Democrats. And the question that I was putting out there is, Democrats live, so Islam is the religion of peace. And Islamists say that, and then a truck bomb explodes. But if Islam is the religion of peace, why is the Islamic world so violent? Might ask that question over tea one day everywhere in the world. All right, and with that, let's go to the – I just wanted to clarify that. Let's go to the telephones. Let's go to Levi, calling from Arkansas. Levi, you're on the Chris Plant Show.
8: Hi, Mr. Chris. 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
7: That is great. 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
7: 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How old are you, buddy?
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7: All right, 12. That's good. You're way ahead of where I was when I was 12 years old. I'll tell you that much. That's great. You're a very lucky guy. You've got you got parents looking out for you, your mom homeschooling you, teaching you, and as part of your education, you get to listen to my fun radio show.
8: Yes, sir.
7: That's so great. And it sounds like you speak very well. You're very polite. You're a very well-mannered young man as well.
8: Thank you.
7: What are you going to do when you grow up, Levi?
8: I want to be a politician.
7: Oh, all right. All right, well, we're going to have to keep in touch, Levi. That is great. I need to have you check in with me every now and then to update me on your progress, buddy.
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11: With another ARN News update, I'm Leah Brandon. A federal judge has dismissed Priceville officer Gary Chapman's wrongful termination lawsuit. He claimed he was targeted by department leadership. The judge says the complaint failed to clearly connect facts to specific legal claims. Chapman was involved in a high-speed police chase that ended in Hartselle when the man he was chasing crashed into a vehicle and killed a 17-year-old. Chapman was fired for his role in the chase but rehired by the Priceville City Council 10 days later. And the case against a Birmingham police officer

0: They're accused of raping a 14-year-old girl is headed to a grand jury. Gregory Thompson is also charged with traveling to meet a child for an unlawful act, first-degree sex abuse, along with the first-degree rape charge. Thompson joined the Birmingham Police Department in 2018 and resigned before he was arrested. After an Onias Law hearing, the judge ordered him to be held without bond. I'm Leah Brandon.
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2: This is a minute with Paul DeMarco. Your quick look at Alabama politics. Alabama Senator Tommy Tuberville is already making plans for the governorship should he get elected. He is putting together a team to assist him with his transition to governor as he works to fundamentally change state government. He will have to make tough decisions to clear the bureaucracy in Montgomery, and others have tried but failed to break through the swamp on Goat Hill. He is making it clear that he will cut funding and reform the way state agencies conduct business. Florida Governor Ron DeSantis has been Exhibit A of how a state's top executive can bring conservative change to ensure that state government best provides for its citizens efficiently with the least tax dollars. If Senator Tuberville is elected next fall to lead Alabama, it looks like he will follow suit with his efforts to deliver his promise to change Alabama government as we know it today. This has been a minute with Paul DeMarco.
3: I'm Dan Loney with Your Money Now. The latest home price data by the National Association of Realtors showed prices rising in 80% of metro areas in the second quarter of 2026. 5% posted double-digit annual gains. The average monthly mortgage payment rose to $2,199 for a single-family home, with the average share of income used for a mortgage up to 23.8%, gaining 2% from the prior quarter. Treasury Secretary Scott Bessent saying this morning that there may be a deal either today or Wednesday to open the Strait of Hormuz with, quote, freedom of movement. He added that talks with the Iranians are ongoing and that opening the strait would not include a toll being charged to ships moving through that body of water. The markets are moving sharply higher on that news. The Dow Industrial Average is up close to 800 points. The NASDAQ is up right around 450 points. Oil prices are sharply lower. West Texas crude down 4% at $77 a barrel. That's Your Money Now.
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16: All right, we're back. You know, out west they've got these big wildfires going on, forest fires going on, and you find very often it is a matter of the Democrats are too busy grooming children so they don't groom forests anymore. They don't want roads going through forests where firefighters can get to the fires and put them out quickly and efficiently because, you know, they're environmentalists. So that means a lot of forests have to burn. And Canada, you know, Canada's burning like every year like crazy, to the point where in New York, Chicago, Washington, D.C., we're choking on the smoke from Canadian forest fires. And that's because, you know, liberals in Canada say that you can't have roads going through the forest and you can't have fire cuts because they're saving the red-cocketed woodpecker or something like that. And always crazy stuff. But they got these big fires going on in the Seattle and area, the Washington State and Oregon. But here is a Spokane, Washington, big fires around Spokane, Washington. And they're burning, you know, various fires. You combine them like thousands and thousands of acres burning of forests and stuff. Now, they arrested a guy, and they've charged him with deliberately starting one of the fires. It's called the Old Trails Fire near Spokane, and it's destroyed. Listen, according to ABC 15 up there, it's destroyed this fire. The Old Trails Fire has destroyed at least 700 structures. Now, most of those are houses, of course, but because some of them may not be, they just say 700 structures, and you look at them from helicopter, and it's very nasty stuff. But listen to this. Authorities say they've arrested a 37-year-old man suspected of starting one of the devastating wildfires burning around Spokane, Washington. The Spokane County Sheriff's Office said Monday they arrested Aaron F. Farinucci for arson. He's accused of starting the Old Trails Fire. And they've got video of him, and he looks like a Democrat, you know, slovenly and poorly dressed and all that good stuff. Several fires are burning in the area. They've destroyed at least 700 structures and forced more than 60,000 people to evacuate. The fire sparked on Saturday. Farinucci, was convicted, listen to this, was convicted on charges stemming from a 2010 shooting that left his father dead at their home in Mesa, Arizona. So, wait a minute, let me get this straight. In 2010, he shot and killed his father in their home, right? And then the Democrats say, let's let him go. What's the worst that could happen? So he's convicted on charges stemming from 2010 shooting that left his father dead at their home in Mesa. And he was convicted because he shot his father and killed him. Listen to this. The two, father and son, had reportedly been arguing about Farinucci doing the dishes, which eventually led to the deadly shooting, according to the Mesa police at the time. He was later located with a self-inflicted gunshot wound. He did that wrong, though, because he's still with us, before being arrested for the murder. And then he was convicted, of course, and they put him in prison. And then they said, well, let's let him out. I mean, he only shot and killed his father. They were fighting over who's doing the dishes, and apparently he didn't want to do the dishes, so he shot and killed his father. And that's the guy, and then you let him out, and he traveled a little. He went to, you know, went up to Spokane, Washington, and then he's been arrested now for starting one of the big fires, and 700 homes been burned to the ground and all that good stuff. Isn't that amazing? I also want to go back to Levi for a second. Levi, who called in from Arkansas, and a great young man, 12-year-old, homeschooled, and I asked him what he wants to be when he grows up, and he said a politician. He wants to be a politician. That's pretty amazing. That's pretty amazing. And Michael and I were just talking about this. You know, most kids, 12 years old, don't know what they want to be for Halloween. And I got to say, Levi, he knows what he wants to be when he wants to be a politician. Isn't that amazing? Just great. And high five to Levi. That's great. When I was 12 years old, I guess I wanted to get on my bike. And that's about as far as my thinking went. Pretty good stuff, though, Levi. Going to be a politician. Could be president of the United States. That's great stuff. Wonderful stuff. Yeah, so we got these wildfires burning out there, and madness, lots of madness. It's crazy out there. But Levi's great. Levi's great. Took it a 12-year-old calling into talk radio every day. And he's smart and articulate, and he was steady, right? He's good. Good stuff. Going to be a politician. Got to keep track of Levi. Big things going on there. All right, let's go take another phone call, Michael. Let's go to Andy calling from North Little Rock, Arkansas. Andrew, you're on the Chris Plant Show.
13: What's going on, Chris?
16: Hey, man. Not a lot. What do you know?
13: Well, yeah, I'm sitting here and I was, you know, just been watching and they're electing all these socialist idiots into these offices. And, you know, I don't know, probably when you was in school, same as I was in school, there was something they taught. And it was taught in history class. I specifically remember we get onto the subject of socialism and communism and all that stuff. And they said, when socialism, you vote yourself into socialism, but you got to fight your way out. And I can foresee, and I'm 54, and probably within my lifetime, probably another civil war coming. It won't last longer than a popcorn fart, but I foresee that we'll probably be into some kind of a civil ruckus within the next few years if this keeps going the way it's going.
16: Yeah.
13: What's your thoughts?
16: You're not alone, Andy, and I've got to say, and I've said here before at the microphone, I've said I grew up in a country where the idea of civil war in the United States was impossible. It was inconceivable. That could never be. We had the Democrat Civil War because, you know, the Democrats plantations and the bullwhips and they like rape and still do, they do. And Jefferson Davis was their guy in the Civil War and all that. But that was all said and done. And you know, now it's the Dukes of Hazzard and Daisy Dukes and, you know, Daisy Duke shorts, you know, and all that good stuff. And everything was great. And now the left is here, Andy, and the left has really taken over the Democrat Party. And the left is a everywhere in the world, a chronically murderous, deadly, violent, thieving gang of brigands and criminals. And they are again, you know, look, Andy, honey, you're talking about President Trump was shot at Butler, Pennsylvania, got shot through the ear, turned his head just at the right time. That was a suicide attack by a Democrat trying to assassinate him. Another Democrat arrested in the bushes at the golf course in Florida. Another Democrat rushed the White House Correspondents' Dinner and shot the place up, planning on assassinating. Right. You know, there have been other arrests of people plotting to assassinate. I was just talking about the judge, the Biden judge, giving transgender bonus package, the gift basket to the guy that wanted to assassinate Brett Kavanaugh, the Supreme Court. The Democrats on the Hill are screaming about packing the Democratic Socialist America taking over the Democrat Party, packing the Supreme Court, doing away with the Senate, having the House of Representatives pick the president instead of having a popular vote across the country, giving statehood to D.C. and to Puerto Rico. Everything they're doing. And look, they shot Congressman Steve Scalise and nearly killed him. Right. They tried to mow down the whole baseball field of Republican members of Congress. That was a suicide attack by a Bernie Sanders campaign volunteer. They have their Southern Poverty Law Center has unleashed people to attack the Family Research Council. Andy, our culture is under violent assault by the left, our country, the Republican Party, the mainstream of America. Biology and science are under attack. Our language is under attack, and it's and the left. And Andy, I can't say, oh, that's crazy talk, Andy, because it's not crazy talk. It's, you know, the socialist idiots are out there. And you said, you know, you can vote your way in, but you got to fight your way out. And you learned that in school when you're a kid, you know, with socialism. Look at Venezuela. Look at Nicaragua. Look at every place that you have socialism. And again, the goal of socialism is communism, if you believe Lenin, who knew a thing or two about socialism and communism. And the Democrats, they've adopted these and they're electing. And then our news media, our most corrupt institution in America, Andy, they're praising Mamdani in New York. Oh, he's got such a nice smile. You know, if only bin Laden had a nicer smile, I think the New York Times would have adored him, too. But what are you seeing out there that has you concerned, Andy?
13: Yeah, on a lighter note, I've got a buddy, you know, with these trans weirdos. It is, and like you say, it is a mental illness from the depths of I don't know where. But anyway, a buddy of mine was telling me the other day, he says, you know, back in, he's about my age, a little, maybe a year or two older. And he goes, you know, back in our day when we was kids, we had Wonder Woman. He says, but nowadays you got to wonder if it is a woman.
16: Yeah, that's a fact. Yeah. Yep. And that's all the Democrat Party, too. It's 100% on them. Just amazing what they've done to themselves and to the country is just beyond belief. And at the same time, there is a fun news story, Andy, that you may have caught. The U.S. Army, the United States Army, has already exceeded their 2026 recruitment goals. And this is, and you know, we just started August, and they've already exceeded the goals. The Army, you know, they set goals every year that we need to recruit this many people to maintain troop levels that we have today. Renewed patriotism and career opportunities fuel Army's biggest recruiting surge in years. Now, that's great news, Andy, and you know, because you know, the Democrats are trying to create anti-patriots everywhere. And here's probably another good thing, Andy. There aren't a lot of people from Democrat households joining the Army now, right?
13: Right.
16: But listen to this, Fox News.
13: So didn't the military decide that they wasn't going to let the trans weirdos join the military anymore?
16: Yes. Yeah. Barack Obama and Joe Biden want to put on a musical. They think that the U.S. military should be like a Broadway show, and everybody cross-dressing and high-kicking. But listen to this. More than 61,000 future soldiers have signed up for active duty service in the United States Army, meeting the fiscal year 2026 goals early. And that's an amazing thing. And here and it's right there in the headline, Andy, but what they found is when they ask young people, you know, they have a questionnaire when you join the Army, why you're doing it, and it's patriotism. Imagine that. So that means, Andy, that means the Democrats are losing the culture war, doesn't it?
13: Yep, that's what it sounds like to me.
16: Yeah, but the Democrats are still out there being severely mentally ill Democrats, SMIDs, we call them SMIDs. But U.S. Army has already reached its fiscal year 2026 active duty recruiting goals months ahead of schedule, marking a dramatic turnaround after years of falling short as military leaders point to renewed patriotism, career opportunities, and a growing sense of purpose among young Americans choosing to serve. Fox News granted exclusive access inside Fort Hood, one of the Army's largest installations, where the commanders and soldiers offered a firsthand look at what they say are driving the recruiting resurgence. Just a few years ago, the Army was struggling to meet its recruiting goals after hitting a low in fiscal year 2022. Recruiting has climbed every year since, rising nearly 38% overall, with the biggest jump coming fiscal year 2025. This fiscal year, the Army has already met its active duty recruiting goals with more than 61,500 future soldiers signing up for service. And the great thing is that when you ask the recruits, why did you join? I say, well, because I'm a patriot, because I'm a patriotic American, and I love my country. And, you know, and also there can be opportunities for young people going into the military all over the place, too. So that's a great story, isn't it, Andy?
13: Yes, sir, it is.
16: Doesn't happen all the time. No,
13: it probably hadn't happened in a long time.
16: Yeah, but when the good news stories come along, take those. Andy, thank you for checking in. We got you calling from Arkansas. Levi called in from Arkansas, too. You don't know him, do you?
13: No, I do not. Just one more question before I let
16: yes,
13: you go.
16: Yes, sir. You bet.
13: When you go make it down to Arkansas for a politics in a pint?
16: Well, that's a fun question. I'd like to do that very much. I'm getting pushed by Chicago to come do a politics in a pint there, and I'd love to come down to Arkansas and do a politics in a pint. I'd have to do my show there for a couple of days, and I think that'd be great. That'd be big fun. I haven't been in Arkansas in a long time. Not since I was down there investigating Bill Clinton and sexual misconduct long ago in my previous life. Yeah. Hanging out with Paula Jones. Remember Paula Jones? I was down there, Little Rock, Arkansas, investigating all that. That was kind of a fun trip. Andy, thank you, and I will, You know, look, I'll bring it up. I'd like to go around the country doing politics and a pint all over the place. I think that'd be great. I'll bring that to the powers, too. Thank you, Andy. We've got economic news. We've got all kinds of news still coming up.
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17: Now they hate Elon Musk. They're like teenage girls, the Democrat Party. They're very moody, and you never know where they're going to be tomorrow. But they loved Elon Musk, and everybody wanted a $100,000 Tesla to drive around in an electric car, and you can't charge it anywhere. And they loved him, and he was in a Starlink and all this great stuff. And he's great. He's the Leonardo da Vinci of the 21st century. He's a miracle, remarkable stuff. And I don't know if you saw this, but here's a story. Iran, they're terrorists, you know. They declared Elon Musk's Starlink, all of his infrastructure, a legitimate military target. And the Forbes people, Elon Musk's companies could be attacked by Iran, state media reports. And they go on television and they say, oh, yeah, we could attack Elon Musk. Anything Elon Musk owns, we could attack. And the Democrats applaud that because the Democrats and Iran, they're in the hot tub together. They're on the same team. Destroy civilization itself. Kill everyone. Steal everything. You know, the usual commie stuff. And then the Islamists, the Islamic Revolution there. But isn't that amazing? Iran has declared that. And I went to look at that story and found from several days ago, Starlink, Elon Musk's satellite system, Starlink declared legitimate military target by official Russian state news. Russian state news and Iranian state news have both said that they're the bad guys. You know, there's a Cold War going on, and actually it's a little bit of a hot war, too. And the Democrats are funding, they've been funding with billions of dollars, Iran's nuclear weapons program, their ballistic missile program, because they're suicidal lunatics and they despise their own culture, you know, these people. But, yeah, Iranian state media announced that all companies and infrastructure owned by Elon Musk in the Middle East and presumably beyond are considered legitimate military targets. The state-run Fars News Agency added that the assets to the country's military target bank, they've got a lengthy target bank, citing alleged cooperation with the U.S. and Israeli military operations. So that makes Elon Musk a legitimate target. And then Russia, that's Vlad the Impaler Putin. He's just an outright commie KGB guy. And he declares Starlink, Elon Musk's properties, legitimate military targets, Russian state news media, because, you know, and the Democrats are there with. That's the thing about these guys. The Democrat Party's there with them. Also, the stock market, the Dow Jones Industrials today, are on the precipice of hitting 54,000. 54,000, enormous amounts of wealth being created under President Trump. Very close. We're at 53,915 right now. And the Dow is up 737 points so far today. And that's because President Trump likes prosperity.
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18: Good morning, I'm Ed Donahue with an AP News Minute. Acting Attorney General Todd Blanche cleared a critical hurdle in his bid to be confirmed to the job full-time after swaying Republican holdouts on a Senate committee to advance his nomination for a floor vote. The vote was along party lines. Texas Republican John Cornyn was one of the holdouts.
19: They've been consistent about their assertion on behalf of the United States of America that the weaponization fund is dead.
18: That would have benefited supporters of President Trump.
19: Given this agreement with Mr. Blanche, I expect the department to live up to this in future litigation, and I will vote to advance him out of the committee today.
18: After days of negotiations, Blanche issued an order Sunday, confirming beyond any doubt there is no fund. More information at apnews.com. I'm Ed Donahue.
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23: A better life with Dr. Sanjay Gupta.
24: They say consistency is key, but sometimes you just gotta switch it up. A new study out of Harvard School of Public Health found that varying your exercise routine could add years to your life. What exercise someone did didn't matter much. What did matter was that all the exercises together worked all the muscle groups in their body. Now, an added benefit to changing things up is it can help you push through the plateau effect. That's when your body gets so efficient at doing something that you actually stop getting better at it. And we know from previous research that specializing in any one sport at a young age can make someone actually more prone to injury. And as experts we talk to point out, even elite athletes switch up things with their workouts, making sure to target strength, cardio, flexibility, balance, and doing that every single week. I'm Dr. Sanjay Gupta, helping you live a better life.
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29: 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The one thing he's going to teach you is to be patient. 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

0: Over the weekend, Trump held a cabinet meeting at Camp David to discuss the situation in Iran. I'm not saying that they're out of ideas, but the best option they came up with was pinning the war on Dr. Fauci.
1: Oh, yeah, Fauci, the news media, they've rallied around Fauci. Fauci takes the fifth 111 times, and the news media rallied around him like he was the hero for pleading the Fifth Amendment 111 times. It's like lying, but different, I think. Little bit different. Whack-a-doodle-doo, I'm telling you. These people. All right, we've got, we haven't gotten to Barack Obama yet, but we'll get to Barack Obama soon. Man, oh, Manischewitz, I am telling you. And we are standing by. I was watching the stock market here during the break, and I believe the Dow Jones Industrials have never hit 54,000 as a number. But that may happen today because we're on the precipice. We're very close to hitting 54,000, the Dow Jones Industrials. Right now at 53,979.96. And boy, 53,979. And the Dow is up more than 800 points so far today. And it may break the 54,000 mark, which would speak to good things, prosperity. It's good for your 401ks and your IRAs and your retirement plans, and it's a good sign for economic health and prosperity and all that good stuff. But with that said, we'll keep our ear to the ground on that. I don't have one of the business channels on, but that's, you know, that's kind of a big deal. Let me get to another. Here's the Breitbart News people. They've got a story today. They've got, it says, Elliot Page. When they say Elliot Page, they're actually referring to a woman named Ellen Page, who used to be an actress, kind of. She was in a movie called Juno. That was kind of an interesting, accidentally pro-life movie. Interesting, but here is now this person, Ellen Page, who was an actress, now says that she is a man, and you can call her Elliot, which is a man's name, but really still Ellen Page. Had some kind of mutilation surgery to remove breast disease and things. But this person, Ellen Page, who now, I'm going to dead name, going to keep dead naming, now goes by the name Elliot, pretending to be a male, did a podcast because everybody, you know, did a podcast. And you got to listen to this because here's this person who is, and this is a perfectly mainstream Democrat worldview here, starts saying that we human beings are ridiculous and absurd because we're the only species that doesn't accept transgenderism and transgender. We're the only species, you know, crickets and various marsupials, fish, they all accept transgenderism. Here is the person, Ellen Page, going by the name Elliot Page.
2: The natural world and what we learn in biology class and in terms of it seemingly being this cis-heteropatriarchal.
1: Mm-hmm. Cis-heteropatriarchal.
2: You know, system is, I don't know, mm-hmm. however we'd say that.
1: Mm-hmm. Yeah, however.
2: Is, I feel, used against queer and trans people in terms of us being made to seem maladaptive. There's something wrong with us.
1: Maladaptive.
3: Not real. We're fake.
2: Or we're some modern thing, which is, of course, we know that's not true. We've been, you know, everywhere forever, you know? I feel like as trans people, we're just constantly being gaslit by people. And it's baffling.
1: They're being gaslit constantly. They've been around. They've been everywhere forever, transgender people. And we're the only species, you see, we're the only species that that are ridiculous enough to seem to have a huge problem with trans folks. This is Ellen Page.
2: It's human beings are the only species that are, you know, ridiculous enough to seem to have a huge problem with trans folks.
1: Well, the because other species don't write books about biology and haven't cracked the genetic code, and chromosomes and we've mapped the chromosomes. We're geniuses. No other species has libraries filled with books on biology, unless I've missed out on something. Maybe Ellen Page, a.k.a. Elliot Page, could clue me in on this. Human beings are the only species that are ridiculous enough. See, we're the ridiculous ones. To seem to have a huge problem with trans folks. But other species have folks. Let's start with that. Isn't that amazing? These people, I'm telling you. And what other species? And there's a non-interviewer who's apparently a tranny. And nobody asks any obvious questions. These people are mentally ill and ridiculous. And I don't care, except they insist on inserting themselves into everyone else's normal lives. The word normal has actual meaning. It's in the dictionary. And these people are not normal, of course. And that's fine. And you can be whatever you want. Just leave me out of it. Why do I have to be a part of your mental illness? That's really the only problem I have with it, is that you insist on inserting yourself into everyone else's lives. I don't bore you with my sex life all day, every day. And I would appreciate it if you could do me the same favor, because you guys are really something. And when I say you guys, I mean this woman in this case. Just amazing. Now, that's it. And human beings are the only species that are ridiculous enough to have a huge problem with trans. Is that not really a huge problem, to the extent that there's an issue at all, is because you guys keep making an issue and putting it front and center. But never mind all that. But human beings are ridiculous because other species, she says, have no problem with trans folks. But I'm talking about house cats, I guess. Isn't that remarkable? Yeah, otherwise, yeah, we're such a ridiculous species. Yeah. So we've got a few things going for us, though. You know, space travel, instantaneous global communications, and curing diseases and public health and all kinds of good stuff. But never mind all that. Looking at this this woman, she looks like some women that I worked with in the news business. You know, a little butch, little tiny, but and trying to look like a guy, gets a guy haircut and wears guy glasses and wears a wife beater T-shirt because that's what men do. But these people, yeah. And that movie Juno was a fun movie for a moment. It took people by surprise. Just Yes, sir. Yeah. And is this person in this movie The Odyssey? Is that true? Oh, yeah, in the movie The Odyssey. That's because they're doing Homeric classics now in Hollywood. And now, does Ellen Page play a male role or a female role or probably something in between? Yeah, because, Hollywood, it's crazy, crazy place. Mm-mm-mm. Now, I mentioned earlier, and there are important questions surrounding this. Today is Barack Hussein Obama's birthday. Today's his birthday. And he turns 65 years old today. We're not sure where he was born, but we're pretty sure when he was born. Just kidding. He was born in Hawaii, but it wasn't an American state then. Just kidding. He was born in 1961 on this date. In 1961, and as every school child knows, and as Levi knows in Arkansas, Hawaii didn't become a state until 1959. Hawaii became a state, but he was born in 1961, and they're reportedly in Hawaii to somebody. He's not sure who, but that's a strange thing. And today being his birthday, his 65th birthday, that means that Barack Hussein Obama can start collecting Social Security, which I'm sure he will do because it's other people's money. Actually, theoretically, it's his own money. But it's in the till, and he can start getting free money. And you know how Democrats love free money. Start getting it right away. So we have it. I think we've overlooked this a couple of years. But ages ago, when Barack Hussein Obama first came along, We made a point of celebrating Barack Obama's birthday every year on this date, naturally, because, you know, it's his birthday. And we had, I'd like to say that we produced the song ourselves, but we didn't. We found, I believe I found this, didn't I, Michael? On the on Al Gore's amazing internet, peace be upon him. And correct me if you found it, but it's a Barack Obama specific birthday song that we try to whip out every year, and we do it because we celebrate the man, the myth, the president of the United States, the communist, the jihadi, who launched 1,000 lunatics and the fundamental transformation of America. Better teach the kids to speak Spanish because they're going to open the borders. This is our happy birthday song for President Barack Hussein Obama on his 65th birthday, when he will doubtless start collecting Social Security because there's money in there.
4: Happy birthday.
1: Happy birthday.
4: You, happy birthday.
1: Generally, we happy dance. It's a very dance-worthy song, birthday song.
4: Happy birthday to you.
1: And I can see Brock and Big Mike dancing to this song anytime. You don't see a lot of that, of course, but
4: happy birthday to
1: hey!
4: Happy birthday to
1: see?
4: Happy birthday to you.
1: It just makes you want to stand.

0: See? There it is right there.
1: Happy birthday.
0: Huda. See? Now they're getting all traditional. I'm dancing.
1: Happy birthday, happy birthday, happy birthday,
0: sir. Hey! Hey, there it is. Yeah, they got to have that big ending note there. That's a big, that's good stuff. So there it is. That's to celebrate the 65th birthday of Barack Obama. And I'm sure he was born in Hawaii because it's right there in the thing. And isn't that great? So happy birthday to Barack Obama. And I don't know when Ellen Page's birthday is, but if that person in the Iliad still getting jobs as an acting person. Man, oh man. That is crazy.
2: We also need to be affectionate. And you can see that with Barack and Michelle as mm-hmm. well. They do a lot of touching, kissing, even fisting with one another.
0: yeah, that's, well, that's, nobody wants to see that, though. Yeah, yeah, and it's true. I guess you can. You can, if you want to start collecting Social Security early, you can start collecting earlier than 65. But 65, and he's got to sign up for Medicare now, right? He's got to sign up for Medicare because he's 65. And it's the law. It's mandatory. You can't not sign up for it because it's like that. Yeah, but I think if you want to start collecting Social Security earlier, I guess you can start collecting as early as 62, but I think you get a lot less money. And Brock, he wants more because, you know, he wants his money. That's the thing about him. So we've got that, and happy birthday to Barack Obama. We don't miss him. We don't love him. He doesn't love us. He doesn't even like us. He doesn't even like our country. You know, it's all that. And when he was president, how was Army recruiting going then? I think not very well. But did they sabotage the Smithsonian museums on the Mall and say, hey, let's make it the Anti-American History Museum. Let's do that. And they've got their now transgender would-be Supreme Court assassin. The Democrats moved him over to a facility where they could perform surgery on him because they're unwell. We've still got New York grocery stores, the communists coming up, and we've got politics. We've got these politicians that the Democrats are voting for today across the country. You got to hear these people, and even the ones that are not voting for today, like Hong. Where do you hear this Hong woman? The Democrats are running. Ooh.
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0: All right, now the Democrats also, they're in politics, amazingly. There is I should note, a press conference going on in Philadelphia right now, federal law enforcement and state law enforcement, uncovering billions in fraud, more billions in fraud. We're being robbed all over the place and have been for years and years. We'll get back to that. And the Dow Jones Industrial Average is perhaps shattering a record today, which is great news for everyone. The media will find a way to spin it negatively. But let's go to this. The Democrats, and her election is next week, but in Wisconsin, of all places, the dairy state, the cheese state, cheeseheads, they're having a, they've got a socialist that is running for the governor's office in Wisconsin, which is middle America. You know, what's more middle America than Wisconsin? But listen to this, Francesca Hong, like the first half of Hong Kong, right? And here's the headline from CNN. Democratic socialists face a prove-it moment in battleground Wisconsin. And CNN is backing him 100%. Francesca Hong, the Democratic socialist, forget about Democratic, just socialist, leading Wisconsin's Democratic field for governor, could soon test whether the progressive insurgency, it's an insurgency, there's an insurrection going on, that notched primary victories in deep blue districts this summer, like Manhattan, you know, New York City, and you got your communist jihadi there who's here to destroy the world, to see whether they can prevail statewide in a perennial presidential battleground. That's Wisconsin. Polls show Hong, the 37-year-old assemblywoman from Madison. Madison is one of the most left-wing cities in the country. Got a university there and stuff. At the forefront of the field of Democrats vying for the nomination in the August 11th primary to replace outgoing Democrat Governor Tony Evers. The winner is all but certain to take on Republican U.S. Representative Tom Tiffany in November. Hong was already the frontrunner entering the race in July, but the month saw her top two Democratic rival campaigns implode. Just coincidence, I'm sure. Lieutenant Governor Sarah Rodriguez exited amid a campaign finance scandal. Sarah Rodriguez has a campaign finance scandal. Democrats, they, you know, if there's money, they're trying to steal it. That's the rule. And former Lieutenant Governor Mandela Barnes, named for Nelson Mandela by his radical parents. Mandela Barnes dropped out Thursday. You know, he was a terrorist who was put in prison for the terrorist activities and all that. Then he became the president, and he smiles, so the Democrats like him. And I've been in his jail cell, actually, in South Africa. Now, I've got audio for you of this woman. Wait till you hear this one. The Democrats are running for governor in Wisconsin, of all places. This is nuts. You got to hear this woman.
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3: With another ARN News update, I'm Leah Brandon. 1,300 jobs are coming to Alabama. Taiwanese automotive supplier Minth Group is building a plant in Gadsden. Here's Mayor Craig Ford.
4: Not only did we just bring a company in here named a Global Economy Mint, I made some friends with Mr. Chen and Miss Esther. Had a wonderful conversation with them, and I just couldn't ask for a better family and a better company to come to Gadsden.
3: He says work on the site is already underway.
4: They've already started construction. We're working on utilities right now with water, drainage, sewage, everything else. We're also looking at our road infrastructure coming in and out. They're going ahead and bringing in the equipment.
3: He says the project will have a major economic impact on the city of Gadsden. And the deadline to register to vote in Huntsville's municipal election is Monday. Several city council and city school board seats are on the ballot. The election will take place August 25th. I'm Leah Brandon.
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2: I'm Dan Loney with Your Money Now. Jeff Bezos plans to sell about 15 million shares of Amazon with a price tag of $4.1 billion. The move comes after Amazon hit an all-time high on Monday and surpassed $3 trillion in market cap. The filing about this sale also noted that Bezos donated more than 220,000 shares to nonprofit organizations during the month of May. Wayfair posted a beat for its second quarter, and the U.S. market seeing growth of 8.7% to $3.1 billion. It's the best quarter for Wayfair since 2020. Free cash flow also reaching its best since 2020, now up to $301 million in the quarter. And Wayfair says it expects high single-digit growth in the current quarter. Shares of Wayfair are up about 30%. Wall Street is gaining ground once again as the Dow Industrial Average is up more than 850 points. The NASDAQ is up more than 500. West Texas crude is down 5% at $75 a barrel. That's Your Money Now.
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10: Now, this woman, Francesca Hung, who's a socialist, she's a communist, and got a Chinese ethnic background, and she's been elected to the state house in Wisconsin from Madison, Wisconsin, very left-wing Madison, Wisconsin. And she hates everything American. She's just a radical leftist. She hates everything and everybody. She had a Twitter account, and these people always they're idiots. So she tweeted in 2020. She tweeted out, "Cancel Thanksgiving." You know, Thanksgiving is coming up. "Cancel Thanksgiving. Should have done this in 1621. If it takes a worldwide pandemic for us to realize we should stop celebrating colonialism and the original super spreader event that killed indigenous folks, F-O-L-X, F-O-L-X. killed indigenous folks and women, and women, and apparently women are separate from indigenous folks. So be it, she says. So she wants to cancel Thanksgiving, and she got a CNN fake interview with a fluffer who is not a journalist at all. And the fluffer, the fake journalist, doesn't actually read the whole tweet, just the first part of it, because doesn't want to make her look bad or anything like that. But it gets better from there, because it's just completely crazy. She wants to abolish prisons and, you know, let everybody loose on the street, because that'll make everything better. Just amazing things. She also hates Christmas. She hates Christmas. She hates Valentine's Day. Just amazing stuff. And she goes off on these rants that are very much like Kamala Harris rants. Yeah, but she's got this cancel thing. And before we get to the cancel Thanksgiving thing and Francesca Hung, and she hates the 4th of July, too. 4th of July, she just tweeted out, I do not enjoy fireworks. Do not enjoy fireworks because, you know, we need to do that. And she complained, IT bro, who was working on our computer remotely, changed the background theme to snow and Christmas trees. I feel slightly attacked. She feels that because they got snow and Christmas trees at Christmas time and in the winter, and that offends her, right? She's really something. Also, I miss working in a restaurant every day, except on Valentine's Day. She writes V-Day. Maybe it's a venereal disease day in Democrat circles. I don't know. As if we weren't invisible enough to those who don't recognize the emotional and physical labor of service work. The worst of humanity comes out from folks, quote, celebrating, end quote. Another day, capitalism tells you how to show love. This is she. So she hates Valentine's Day, Christmas, Thanksgiving, the 4th of July. She's rather maladjusted, I've got to say. But that's the Democrat Party today. It really is the Democrat Party today. Now let's go, Michael, to the audio, because these people, can I just say, here is Francesca Hung, and this is not in the CNN interview. This is a separate thing. But she's a restaurant owner, and apparently she hates it, and she hates everything about it, and America too. And Christmas and Thanksgiving and the 4th of July and Valentine's Day. She's not happy unless she's not happy, which just makes her a run-of-the-mill liberal Democrat, really. But here's Francesca Hung. You remember FBI Director Comey happened to be walking on the beach and found rocks in a formation, 8647, you know, due away with President Trump, 47th president. Here's Francesca Hung on the kind of the same topic.
11: In the restaurant industry, when we're out of something, we say it's 86th. And I'd say it's about time we 86 Trump. He represents the utter failure of our government to keep us safe from threats, both viral and systemic.
10: 86 doesn't mean you're out of something. It means get it out of here. It doesn't mean, oh, we're out of it in the restaurant business. And, you know, that's I'm not a restaurant professional, but I don't think you say, hey, we're out of ketchup. We're 86 ketchup. I know. Agent 86 and get smart. That means you're out of here. But there you go. So she thinks it's in the cursing. She's running for governor of Wisconsin, where they still have some polite people, I think. And isn't that amazing? But there she is. She'd, you know, beeping, got to bleep out her F word because, you know, the Democrats, they're keeping it classy. They're all street garbage, I think, is one of the problems. Then the Democrat Party goes to CNN and CNN goes to the Democrat Party to perform acts of journalistic gratification upon them. And I want to remind you of the audio that we played yesterday of Dana Bash interviewing Robert F. Kennedy Jr. And it was a very hostile interview where she was stepping all over him and, oh, can't I talk? She's yelling, can't I talk? And said, well, I think you invited a cabinet secretary in to answer questions. And she jumped all over him, and it was rude and amateurish and childish, very high schoolish. But now Caitlin Collins is performing an act of journalistic gratification upon Francesca Hung, who's the Democrat running for governor in Wisconsin, of all places. And she this is, and I said, one of the things she wants to do is ban prisons so there would be criminals everywhere you go. Here is Caitlin Collins performing an act of journalistic gratification upon the Democrat gubernatorial candidate, Francesca Hung.
12: Do you still hold the view that you laid out in May, which was that in a perfect world, it would be a world without prisons?
13: I think talking about what may be aspirational and then understanding the role of the governor, what they can and cannot do. And
10: do you or don't you?
13: Implementable right now. These are different conversations.
10: Why aren't you interrupting her and saying, no, well, just answer the question. Do you still support, but she's going on this Kamala Harris, word bubble salad thing that, and she doesn't answer. And Caitlin Collins, she's smiling like they're on their first date together. They couldn't be happier together. Remember me and you. I do. I think about you day and night. I'm sorry, I'm starting to do happy together. But where was the jump in? And she, what is she not? She's not answering the questions. Well, I'll tell you about aspirational, a goal of a governor, and what can be implemented, and how different conversations might be had. And at no point did Caitlin Collins jump in and say, "Just answer the damn question. Are you still for abolishing prisons?" And she didn't answer the question. But she kept going because it's a love affair.
13: If we're going to be serious about public safety and ensure that everyone's human right to feel safe is what we are trying to do, we have to make sure that the system right now that is incarcerating more Black and brown men than any other state in the country right now, where we have our schools are having to go to referenda just to try to figure out if they can keep the lights on. Making sure that we are delivering solutions, not focusing on labels or slogans, because governing ultimately is about making sure that we're working with our partners in communities on the issues that they care about.
10: Now, the question was, are you for abolishing prisons? And that's the answer you get. Somehow Wisconsin, she said, is incarcerating more Black and brown people than any other state, which I find difficult to believe. She might mean on a per capita basis or something. Well, those people should stop committing crimes. How about that? Just a thought. Maybe fewer crimes would be a good way to go if you're looking for something like that. Isn't that amazing? Mm-mm-mm. And also notice Caitlin Collins not jumping in anywhere, not stepping on Hong, and not demanding that she actually respond to the question that was asked, rather than just babbling incoherently, using words that have nothing to do with the subject that is allegedly being discussed. Isn't that amazing? And you're the Democrat Socialist of America candidate, it's kind of weird. You got a weird relationship with your socialist buddies.
12: You have said you do not support the full platform of the national DSA and that you are not endorsed by DSA National. Which parts of the Democratic Socialist platform do you not support?
13: I think looking at where the Senate is right now, abolishing the Senate when there's an opportunity for us to take that Democratic majority is not practical.
10: Oh, so don't abolish the Senate if we're in the majority. Democratic Socialist Party wants to abolish the Senate and pack the Supreme Court and have the House of Representatives, the unicameral legislature that would be left with, no longer a bicameral legislature, but a unicameral legislature. And they would choose the president, and we wouldn't have popular elections. This is so beneath contempt, third world banana republic stuff, just extraordinary. So you're not for abolishing the Senate. And she explained, because we, the Democrats, may have the majority in the Senate. That's good enough for her. She wants to allow the Senate to continue to exist as long as the Democrats and the Socialists have control of the Senate. Isn't that amazing? So Caitlin Collins, really hard-hitting with a big smile, a little bubblegum smile. And so the Senate, because they want to pack the Supreme Court, they want to do away with prisons, so there are criminals everywhere, and every street is a rolling gunfight across America. Here is journalism at CNN.
12: So you do support the Senate, the Supreme Court, and prisons?
10: What do you mean?
12: The existence of prisons.
13: Yes, I support all those things right now that are helping to ensure that
10: right
13: there
10: now
13: is public safety. But I do believe right now in our Supreme Court that we should be working to expand the court.
10: Working to expand the court. So pack the Supreme Court. We'll keep the Senate as long as Democrats have the majority. And prisons right now, my talking point is that I'm not going to empty the prisons. like Venezuela did when they threw all of their Tren de Aragua gang members at the U.S. border, because the Democrats orchestrated that, which leads to more crime and mayhem. And isn't that great? And Caitlin got a hard-hitting interview. Listen to this. She doesn't read the whole tweet, which I read to you, the entire tweet, about canceling Thanksgiving. Wants to give it just the short shrift, the kid gloves treatment. Caitlin Collins and Hong.
12: In 2021, you said Americans should cancel Thanksgiving, should have done this in 1621. The post has been deleted. Republicans have been highlighting it. Do you still believe that Thanksgiving should be canceled?
13: I'm a chef, and one of the first meals that
10: chef.
13: I made that was for the community when I was 16
10: community.
13: Was a Thanksgiving
10: 16.
13: Meal. You know, I always think my hospitality background in owning a restaurant for 7-8 years, that bringing folks around the table to share conversation and build community is always a good thing. But Thanksgiving is also
10: answer
13: a time
10: the question.
13: That's incredibly painful for many people in our communities.
10: In our communities, Thanksgiving is incredibly painful for people in our communities. What communities are you dwelling in? As I'm not familiar with Thanksgiving being incredibly painful. Because in 1621, Europeans sailed over on big wooden ships, and they found pre-literate, pre-metal people with moccasins. Cooking a squirrel over a fire. And they said, hey, let's have a big dinner together. It'll be great. And these people are still miserable about it. You know, what are we, how many? Is it going to be after 500 years, will you calm down about this? I don't think so. They're angry about Thanksgiving. They don't understand it, but they're angry about it. They know they're angry about it. These people are very unwell. And it continued. It was a CNN interview.
13: I think there I wanted to make sure that people understood that there are multiple views, but you know, views can evolve. And the position that I'm running for
10: answer
13: right
10: the
13: now,
10: question.
13: And I think my background as a chef will actually help me become a better governor that's able to bring more people
10: because
13: to the
10: she's
13: table.
10: A chef. She's going to be a
12: better
10: governor.
12: Francesca Hong, thank you for joining us. We hope to have you back on, depending on how things go next week in your primary.
10: Yeah. Big root and big smile and no pushback on anything. And, hey, you didn't answer the question. Yeah, but do you still support abolishing Thanksgiving? She didn't answer any of the questions. And the fake reporter didn't push back at all. And it was nothing like the Dana Bash interview yesterday. Isn't that amazing?
14: Your
15: Mr.
14: Job,
15: Secretary.
14: Your job is a furious skepticism toward authority. And
15: yes,
14: you weren't doing
15: I am.
14: That. You were
15: I am.
14: Beating
15: my
14: up
15: my job
14: on people
15: is also
14: who were dissenting.
15: No. Okay. Are you gonna you wanna sit here and attack me, or do you wanna have conversations
14: you're sitting
15: about
14: here
15: public
14: and attacking
15: health?
14: Me.
15: I'm not attacking you. I'm asking questions about how to
14: and
15: prevent
14: let me
15: the
14: ask
15: next
14: the question.
10: So that's what a CNN interview sounds like with a member of a Republican administration. And this is what a CNN interview sounds like with a socialist who wants to do away with Thanksgiving and hates Christmas and the 4th of July and Valentine's Day and hates people. But she's owned a restaurant for 8 years, so that'll make her a good governor. Something like that. That's our media. All right, Michael, let's take a phone call. Let's go to Mike calling from Gainesville, Virginia. Michael, you're on the Chris Plant Show.
16: Well, good morning, Chris Plant. Good to talk to you.
10: Hey, Mike. Welcome.
16: You know, this is the eve of the announcement of Mitch McConnell being dead, don't you? Tomorrow's
10: you think
16: hump
10: so?
16: Day.
10: You think so?
16: I think
10: okay. We're going to learn. Tomorrow that Mitch has been dead for months now.
16: I don't know if they'll admit that he's been dead, but he's been on life support for quite some time, and they'll probably admit that offhandedly. You know, messaging is a big issue, and you keep saying that messaging is vitally important, and the Republicans keep getting it wrong. Mm-hmm. And while you were sailing the Adriatic on the Love Boat last week, Josh Hart did his best with Anthony Fauci to try to get him to answer questions, and he was taking the fifth. And they all knew he was going to take the fifth. And I said this to Patrice Onwuka on Friday when she was hosting your show for you. It's just amazing that they didn't ask Anthony Fauci the most basic question that they always try to get Republicans with is, Mr. Fauci, do you believe that Joe Biden won the 2020 election? Now, that would put Fauci in a very rough spot, that he would take the fifth on that, making it sound like winning the election was some sort of a criminal act that he engaged in by forcing us to use mail-in ballots or mail-out ballots because we were all suffering from COVID protocols.
10: Right.
16: So he would probably stammer and look at his lawyer like, is that the one question I can try to answer?
10: No, but you know, you can't. Once you plead the fifth, you can't answer any question. That's why they kept asking what color tie are you wearing and, you know, questions on what color is the carpet in front of the dais here. Because once you start pleading the fifth, you can't deviate from that. Otherwise, you're sunk.
16: Right. Well, he had an opening statement, so whether that's all true or not, I don't know. They're going to litigate that, I'm sure. But, you know, Rush Limbaugh was very good at telling the Republicans and the right wing what their messaging should be. He was a good advisor, sort of preemptively, to tell them this is how you handle the upcoming situation.
10: Yeah.
16: And I think they sort of missed a big opportunity with the Fauci hearing, where they could have had a whole string of political questions, partisan questions that they could have put to him, and he would have obviously taken the fifth. But those sound bites would have been useful in the upcoming midterm elections for everybody to be record, getting him unwilling to answer these questions were political hot potatoes.
10: Well, that's the thing about the Republicans, Mike. They're not good at politics. That's been a problem for quite some time now. Thank you, Michael. Good, strong stuff.
17: On the advice of counsel, I respectfully decline to answer based upon my rights under the Fifth Amendment to the Constitution.
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10: Ireland, the Irish left-wing government in Ireland is very anti-Israel, very anti-Israel. And Alon Levy is tweeting out today, the Irish government bought a new 53 million euro jet. There it is, beautiful looking jet. And insisted on removing from the jet an Israeli-made navigational system. Now the plane can't land in the fog. And it's Ireland. You know, they're known for fog. There's a lot of fog and stuff going on there. These people, I'm telling you. You know, anti-Semitism comes in many forms. I know. I want to go to. We have so little time. Let's go anyway. Let's go to the phones, Michael. Let's go to Margot calling from Illinois. And Margot, I've got all of about 30 seconds for you, but I saw you on the board and wanted to get you in.
25: Oh, well, I'm just wondering if Francesca Hung wants her IT guy to use the same background for her as he used for Tim Walz. Tiananmen Square, the day they squashed 3,000 people.
10: Yes, the Tiananmen Square. That's right. Well, he loved Tiananmen Square. These people are just freaks, aren't they, Margo? What is going on? And Wisconsin. Wisconsin, of all places. You're in Illinois. You know, Wisconsin is supposed to be a place for normal people, isn't it?
25: Well, it's supposed to be, but, you know, we're getting used to weirdos all over the place here.
10: We sure are. Man, oh, man. Margo, thank you. Have a great Illinois day. It's August. It's a beautiful time of year. Isn't it great? We've got madness and no Israeli navigation system. Good idea, guys.
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26: I'm Ed Donahue with an AP News Minute. The Senate Judiciary Committee voted along party lines to back the nomination of Acting Attorney General Todd Blanche to be Attorney General. Two Republican senators, one of them Tom Tillis from North Carolina, held out. They wanted assurances President Trump's anti-weaponization fund to benefit his supporters was dead.
27: I called the payout pot for punks. I've never liked this 1776 fund. It made no sense to me, and I thought it was an insult to the police officers and the people that defended us on January the 6th. It's done. It's been rescinded.
26: Illinois Democrat Dick Durbin voted no.
28: The Attorney General is supposed to be the people's lawyer. Department of Justice should work on behalf of all the American people. Mr. Blanche continues to operate as the president's personal lawyer, treating the Justice Department like a law firm serving one client, the president.
26: The full Senate could vote later this week on the Blanche nomination. I'm Ed Donahue.
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0: Hi there, welcome in. River Region Sports, Tuesday. Wow, we're getting closer, folks. If there's any indication that you need, which I doubt you do, I'll call it the first major poll of the year comes out. I know you get a bunch of polls from, I don't know, bloggers and magazines and all that, but today the coaches poll has come out. We'll take a look at it and see where Alabama might be, where Auburn might be, the favorites, Georgia and Texas, all that as part of the USA Today, and they have a sponsor, LBM Coaches Poll. We'll see what they have. The number one team might be a surprise. Might be. Maybe not. But we're going to take a look at that. Yesterday was the trade deadline. A lot of you Braves fans quite disappointed, and I understand. We'll get into some of that today because, quite frankly, everything pointed to the Braves getting at least a starter that has a pulse as opposed to the one that they picked up early yesterday morning. And it's almost like he's just filling a spot. But I have some thoughts about all of this. I also have a quote from Andropoulos after yesterday, and he seemed to be a little bit on the defensive about the decisions made or not made, I guess is the case may be. But I have an opinion that I haven't read anyone else have, and it's just an opinion. I don't have any proof of what I think, but what else is new? So anyway, we'll look into that. We've got of course practices starting tomorrow at both Alabama and Auburn. The first practice for Southeastern Conference team was actually Monday, and that's because Missouri actually starts their season a couple of days early. They play on the Thursday prior to the weekend, Labor Day weekend. So they got started yesterday. I don't think anybody is starting today, but almost everybody's starting tomorrow. And a couple of them don't start until Thursday or Friday. So we'll get into all of that here in a matter of minutes. But let's take a look at the USA Today coaches poll. This is voted on by the coaches. You can also read that as SIDs. I know for a fact, at least usually, there's one or two coaches who really don't even pay any attention to these polls. I wonder if Kirk Cignetti pays attention. Just a guess. I mean, he doesn't seem the type that really gets into that sort of thing. Now, Nick Saban did. Nick Saban was very much involved in the voting for the coaches poll when he was asked to do so. Anyway, here we go. The number one team in the USA Today poll, the coaches poll, used to be the UPI. Growing up like me, Ohio State gets the nod. 38 first-place votes. Now, here's something interesting. As great, quote-unquote, as Ohio State has been over the years, going back to during the playoff time, this is the first number one vote that they have received since 2015. Now, granted, Alabama and Georgia. Has there been anybody else? I'm trying to think who would really fit that category. But those two programs have been probably number one more than anybody else during that, what would that be, 12-year span? That's in Ohio State, it's not to say they weren't good, but that's how dominant. And I know people are starting to forget that, especially with Alabama. Nick Saban isn't there and all that. But, yeah, Ohio State number one.
1: Oregon, you know what? By the way, before you continue.
0: Hello, Michael. Yes.
1: You know what it is, right?
0: What?
1: Kiss of death.
0: Oh, yeah.
1: Isn't it? It's like the Sports Illustrated Jinx used to be when you're on the cover.
0: That's exactly right.
1: Yeah. But no, go on. Oregon next. Go ahead.
0: I was just sitting
1: in the studio listening along.
0: Well, I appreciate you. I know I got one listener, folks. All right. Oregon is number two. Georgia is number three, the highest ranked SEC school. Oregon got first place votes. Georgia got seven. Ohio State got 38. Neither one of those teams, though, Oregon or Georgia, is the second most. Georgia's not the second most. I'll tell you who that is in a second. Texas is four, and they got two first place votes. Notre Dame comes in at number five. They got five first place votes. Here comes number six, and your defending national champion, Indiana. They got 14 first place votes and still only ended up sixth.
1: Well, you know what that is.
0: It's the name.
1: Well, it's the fact that they won it last year. Some people feel like until you beat them, they are the champion and they should be number one starting the season.
0: So that's why they
1: yeah,
0: got
1: that's
0: 14
1: it,
0: votes.
1: That's it. I know people that say that, and I thought we started brand new. You know, this is your prediction for the year. Nobody's done anything yet for 2026.
0: That's true.
1: But there are folks that feel like, well, they're on top of the mountain. Until you knock them off, they're number one.
0: Well, I'm of the opinion that there's still not a lot of respect. I mean, they're getting obviously more respect than they've ever gotten before because they're doing better than they've ever done before.
1: Well, they do have to replace the Heisman Trophy winner.
0: That's true. But they had, from what I understand, they got about seven or eight of their defensive players back. They got half their offensive line back. I'm not a believer in Indiana until you look at their schedule. Their schedule's a joke again. They got maybe one or two more tough games than they've had in the past, but it is built again. They're going to make the playoffs. I feel pretty confident in that. And, you know, I think Cignetti's a good coach. So, I think he's proven that. But, back to the poll and back to where they are, this is the lowest ranking that a defending number one team has. Michigan was ranked low when Harbaugh left. That was, what, 3 years ago, 4 years ago. But before that, it was 15 years since a team that had won the championship the year before, not ranked in the top five.
1: Is the schedule tougher than last year? And I know that remains to be seen. I'm just saying they again have nobody outside of conference that's any good. They don't play anybody out of conference. They've been doing that for years. North Texas, Howard,
0: Notre Dame,
1: and Western Kentucky. Yeah, they were going to schedule them, and apparently the two of them, they say that's because Notre Dame put USC back on.
0: Right.
1: But North Texas, Howard, and Western Kentucky non-conference. Then they play Northwestern, Rutgers, Nebraska, who sucked for years now. Ohio State, there's your tough game, at home.
0: Yeah, that's at home, though.
1: And they didn't play them in the regular season last year. They played them in the championship game. So
0: right.
1: Michigan, who's been down.
0: Who knows what will get from them.
1: And they go to the Michigan. That's their road tough test. Minnesota at home. USC is at home. At Washington, again, they've not really done much since DeBoer left, let's be honest.
0: Right.
1: Purdue rounds out the schedule at home. I don't know, the schedule's a lot different. It might be a little bit different, but you're right, it's a weak schedule.
0: So they'll go, what, 11-1 maybe? Somebody will beat them, I think. Now, there's the idea.
1: I guess Ohio State's the team that we expect to beat.
0: Yeah, yeah. Here's the thought, too, is will all of last year go to their heads? And, I give you Alabama 2010, which was more talented than the 2009 team that won the national championship. Everybody says that, including the players. And they lost three games.
1: Yeah, that's the one exception to the Alabama standard, though. That's the one year that Nick Saban didn't, live up to his billing.
0: That's right.
1: But Kirk Cignetti, you would think, based on what he said, he's already got it going to his head. But if you knew Kurt Cignetti before he won the championship, you say it's always been in his head. He is a cocky son of a gun.
0: Yes, he is. And apparently he took a shot at the SEC the other day at media days. And I'm like, well, obviously they're still in your head, or you wouldn't be making these claims. You wouldn't be making these statements about supposedly a conference that's below the Big Ten. You know, it's the old saying. I mean, if you shouldn't be worried about anybody else. If you're on top, then you just take care of yourself. You don't have to worry about what everybody else is doing. And yet there was Cignetti, deciding to take his – talking about hype, I think everybody hypes itself. I mean, that's just kind of the way the world works nowadays. And I don't understand, you know, where he got that from, other than he just wanted to find a way to take a shot at the
1: Southeastern
0: Conference.
1: Well, it's three in a row for the Big Ten, and he wanted to take a shot, and he called them the whiny. You know, we don't whine about things. We just, you know, we don't make excuses. We just take care of business. Well, it's not much business to be taken care of outside of, you know, the fact that they did it in the playoff. It's not a tough schedule. Well, you're not going to convince me otherwise. I mean, I understand that they've won the championship the last 3 years, the Big Ten.
0: And to me, that sounds like a whiny statement. It does to me. I mean, if you feel the need to talk about somebody else whining, well, you sound like you're whining. I'm not whining. You're whining. No, you're whining. You know, that's kind of the way I see it. All right, let's get through the poll. Miami 7, Texas A&M 8. In fact, the SEC has the next four teams. A&M, Oklahoma at 9. How about that? Ole Miss at 10, and Alabama at number 11, first time since 2008 they do not start the season in the top 10. But I'll be honest with you, I'm surprised they're as high as 11.
1: I don't know. Everybody's down on them. I thought that'd be about where they'd land. I don't know if they'll even live up to it, but we'll
0: 14
1: see.
0: 14 or 15. I mean,
1: I don't know. I think people are loving it, and they're saying they're so down and everything, and because they're sixth in the SEC media voting in the conference and now 11th in the national rankings of the coaches. That is down for Alabama.
0: Yeah.
1: From where they've been. But that's still, you know, still not terrible. I don't think Alabama fans are going to be satisfied with 11th, but that's, you know, to be
0: said. You just mentioned they were sixth in the SEC voting. Well, they're the sixth-ranked team in the top 11. They're behind five other teams in the league, so that would be right on cue with that. Texas Tech is 12, LSU 13. Southern Cal 14, Brigham Young 15, Michigan 16, Penn State 17, Tennessee at number 18, Washington 19, and SMU, Southern Methodist, at number 20. And then your final five are Utah, Iowa, Clemson, which is the lowest start since 2011 for them, Houston, and, believe it or not, the ninth SEC team in the poll is Missouri. That one is a surprise. Well, Auburn did receive votes along with Vandy in Florida and South Carolina, and Jacksonville State apparently got a vote by somebody.
1: Well, the nine teams in the SEC in the top 25, is that what you said?
0: That's correct.
1: Yeah, okay. Well, I had not seen the poll. I heard Alabama was 11th. I had not seen the whole poll. But that'll upset the folks that are talking about the SEC hype machine to have that many teams in the top 25 since they say it fell apart last year. And, you know, it was kind of a down year. Let's be honest. I know they got some teams in. They didn't live up. The bowls were, even though I think they're relevant, it was a bad overall postseason, I think, if you look top to bottom for the SEC. They were terrible.
0: Yeah, didn't they go like 2-10 or something?
1: Oh,
0: or two
1: awful.
0: And nine?
1: I mean, the SEC's always bragged. And look at what we do in the bowl games. And I don't know if many people care about the bowls anymore, but that was awful. It really was.
0: Well, you know what I've said about ball games. I don't think they're near as important as they used to be. If they were, these players wouldn't be leaving early. And now with the NILs and the possible, you know, getting into the NFL draft, you gotta start getting ready for that. And
1: yeah, I know. But if it fits your narrative and your teams do well, your conference, then you're gonna brag about it.
0: Sure,
1: you know, as the SEC has done over the years. And when they don't, you say it doesn't matter, which is true.
0: Well, I've been the it don't matter for long ago, and this is whether you're talking SEC or anybody else. I don't put a lot of stake. Now, I will back up a little bit. When Florida State and Georgia played after Florida State got snubbed, not being in the – I say snubbed. Is that the right term? They didn't make the playoff. And then Georgia just beat the stuffing out of them. That one had significance because – I just felt like Florida State had a chance to do something, and they just dropped the ball.
1: A lot of their guys quit. You know,
0: yeah,
1: like you
0: did.
1: Said, they did. But I think the fact that they lost by 60, regardless of who was on the roster, that was not a good sign for them to make their case as stated about being in the playoff.
0: That's exactly right. So and every now and then I'll point out something about a bowl game, maybe just because it's a team that – You know, when Tulane, who did they beat 1 year? Was it Southern Cal in the Cotton Bowl? I think that's what it was. That was significant because Tulane is – they've been a knuckle dragger for years.
1: That's right.
0: But it
1: probably meant a lot more to them. You know, that sometimes, like the Boise State win over Oklahoma, some of these bowl games of old that we all talk about. I know that big programs have lost games to teams they generally beat, but there's a lot more at stake for a team that is a group of five type team, you know, versus a team that's, you know, the seventh pick out of your conference. So that's another reason why I've said with these bowl matchups that I don't make a lot out of them either, is when your eighth best team's going up against the second best team from some other conference, it's not like you got your best guys out there to banner for your conference.
0: I mean, I still think the greatest win for Utah in their history is beating Alabama in the bowl game.
1: And it was an afterthought for Alabama, even though it was a bad loss for Alabama.
0: Yeah, it was. It was terrible. And I think Saban took some flack for it. But generally, that's to be expected.
1: Man, what did the SEC do? They just whine, man. Come on, we didn't care. We're just going through the motions out here. All our guys are getting ready for the NFL. I think that's what they said.
0: Yeah.
1: Or getting ready to go somewhere else, play for somebody else.
0: At the same time, I mean, we're real quick to jump up there and say how great the SEC is based on bowl games. And I'm like, look, you can't have it both ways.
1: Yeah, I know it. And I will say this. As much as it's a big deal for the Big Ten right now where they are, I still say top to bottom, they don't have to go through the gauntlet. And I don't know if it's as much a gauntlet as it's been, but there's a lot of good teams in the SEC that you have to go and see, and or at least challenges, atmospheres and environments with where at least people show up to games and get into it. Well, the Big Ten, I mean, it just is.
0: It's funny because, you know, everybody complained about the strength of schedule poll that came out a week or so ago. And everybody's saying, there's no way that many teams in the SEC are should be ranked that high. And I'm like, it's not a ranking. It's the strength of schedule. And if everything goes according to plan, you're going to look good because these teams are going to lose 4 and 5 games because they're playing a strong schedule. You can't have it both ways.
1: Well, they're trying to say, based on the way the SEC fell flat last year in their eyes, that all this hype is about a conference that's not as good as everybody seems to claim it is.
0: But wouldn't it be that way? I mean, look at it the other way. Look at what Big Ten does. You got 3 or 4 teams at the top. They pretty much are the 4 teams at the top when it's all said and done. I know Penn State notwithstanding a year ago. But generally, those teams beat up on everybody else in that league, right?
1: They may
0: have a close game. So, yeah, they're gonna have teams that's got great records because they're not playing anybody in conference play. And that, to me, is the irony of all of it. I mean, you talk about, oh, the SEC's not that tough. Well, if they weren't that tough, then why are they beating up on each other? I mean, really and truly, if it goes totally against the argument about how they're saying it. And the fact of the matter is, I know Missouri's in starting the poll this year, but Missouri's been one of those teams that you can't take for granted. Now, you're probably going to beat them, and they're probably a 7-5, 8-4 team. At least they have been for the most part since they've been in the SEC. But they're not a gimme. You know, and neither is Vanderbilt. Vanderbilt's not a gimme. Vanderbilt right now is as good as most of the middle of the pack teams in the SEC. They didn't used to be, but they are now. And you can go down the list. Who knows what Auburn's going to look like this year? They may get back up there where they've been in the past. So it's just funny how we talk about and I'm another one. I don't talk that much about strength of schedules at the beginning of the year, but I do look at traditions and coaches and that sort of thing because I do think that plays a role in how good a team's going to be. And that's why Georgia's up there. That's why Alabama, even though it doesn't look like they've got the strong team that they've had in the past, they're still going to be considered top 4 or 5 in this league. And that's how it works. I have the same opinion about Ole Miss on the other side. I don't trust Pete Golding. I didn't say Franklin. I don't trust him. I just don't. And I'm going to say this. I mean, I've seen him on a couple of interviews. He is lapping this up. He is enjoying every moment he can get in front of a microphone. That's usually a bad sign. So, we'll see. I know they got a great quarterback, great running back. I just wonder if they can, you know, everybody's eye is on them now. And that's typically not good for a program like that. We've seen it not only with them, but with others. So, we'll find out.
1: Yeah, it'll all unfold. These experts, and these are just coaches, and I don't think the coaches keep up with the teams like they should, even though they're watching film and stuff.

0: each other.
1: Right.
0: I mean, you see very little variation.
1: And you'll get a blogger or two that'll go out on the limb and say, Alabama's going to finish 7-5.
0: Yeah, there'll be some of that.
1: But
0: they're
1: generally
0: trying to make a splash. It's almost clickbait material is what they're trying
1: sure,
0: to do sometimes.
1: That's exactly what they're doing. And, you know, everybody's high on Miami. We didn't even have Miami in the playoff until they were in the playoff.
0: Yep.
1: So it's just, the irony there is all of a sudden, this is a great program. Look at the job that's being done. I'm like, hang on. We weren't saying this about Miami about halfway through the season last year.
0: You know,
1: and now all of a sudden
0: of
1: they have that one great playoff, and then you think they're they've come back.
0: In some ways, it's crystal ball to Ryan Day. Now, Ryan Day was, you know, not even going to make the playoff until they expanded, and then he made it, and then all of a sudden they won it. And, you know, crystal ball was not going to make the playoff last year until those guys had, you know, a decision to change their minds, which is what they did based on, I believe, backlash. And he got in and he made the most of it. Give him credit. But, you know, it's not a lot of difference between all these teams, really, and what could change. They didn't even make the ACC championship game, but they made it to the national title, which is
1: no,
0: crazy.
1: No, they didn't. I mean, that's the other part of this is we've got teams that are making it far in the playoff that didn't even play, much less win their championship in their conference. So, you know, Ole Miss still hadn't won an SEC championship since 60-something. So, I mean, and there they were playing in the, semifinals? Is that right? Last year?
0: So, yes.
1: All right, we got plenty more to do. We'll get into some baseball stuff. We got other things. And we got Rodney Orr coming up in the second hour. Talk a little Crimson Tide football. They open practice tomorrow. Who's going to be the starting quarterback? That's the question. I don't have the answer, but maybe Rodney does. We'll be back.

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1: With another ARN News update, I'm Leah Brandon. A federal judge has dismissed Priceville officer Gary Chapman's wrongful termination lawsuit. He claimed he was targeted by department leadership. The judge says the complaint failed to clearly connect facts to specific legal claims. Chapman was involved in a high-speed police chase that ended in Hartsel when the man he was chasing crashed into a vehicle and killed a 17-year-old. Chapman was fired for his role in the chase, but rehired by the Priceville City Council 10 days later. And the case against a Birmingham police officer accused of raping a 14-year-old girl is headed to a grand jury. Gregory Thompson is also charged with traveling to meet a child for an unlawful act, first-degree sex abuse, along with the first-degree rape charge. Thompson joined the Birmingham Police Department in 2018 and resigned before he was arrested. After an Ananias Law hearing, the judge ordered him to be held without bond. I'm Leah Brandon.
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4: I'm Dan Loney with Your Money Now. Jeff Bezos plans to sell about 15 million shares of Amazon with a price tag of $4.1 billion. The move comes after Amazon hit an all-time high on Monday and surpassed $3 trillion in market cap. The filing about this sale also noted that Bezos donated more than 220,000 shares to nonprofit organizations during the month of May. Wayfair posted a beat for its second quarter, and the U.S. market seeing growth of 8.7% to $3.1 billion. It's the best quarter for Wayfair since 2020. Free cash flow also reaching its best since 2020, now up to $301 million in the quarter. And Wayfair says it expects high

0: single-digit growth in the current quarter. Shares of Wayfair are up about 30%. Wall Street is gaining ground once again as the Dow Industrial Average is up more than 850 points. The NASDAQ is up more than 500. West Texas crude is down 5% at $75 a barrel. That's your money now.
1: That'll be $84.52.
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0: Okay, we're back here on River Region Sports. A reminder also, I mentioned we'll have Rodney Ortheiter Insider. Also, the weekly Yacht Rock Song of the Week.
1: Yeah, I saw something today on the top, apparently, I guess, it was this bunch's top four Yacht Rock artists. Let's see if you know these. I'm trying to remember myself.
0: Should be pretty easy. Obviously, Kenny Loggins.
1: Yes, Kenny Loggins was one.
0: Michael McDonald.
1: They did not have Michael McDonald.
0: Oh, that's ridiculous. That just throws the poll out.
1: I don't think they did. No, I don't think they did.
0: Yeah, well, that's...
1: And McDonald's on he's on all the... Actually, he's on all the different artist songs. He's on Kenny Loggins, Toto, whatever. I mean, it seems like everything he was there.
0: He wrote half of them, too.
1: Seems like it, yeah.
0: Air Supply?
1: They didn't have Air Supply.
0: Well, I'm glad
1: there's
0: to hear
1: only
0: that.
1: Four. I like Air Supply.
0: See, I'm not an Air Supply guy. I never have been, never will be. Now I got their song stuck in my head. I can't think of the name of it. That's part of it makes me go crazy. Who else would be on their list? I guess Christopher Cross.
1: He's on there.
0: Okay.
1: Two more. They had four.
0: They had four.
1: No particular order. Just a picture with four different.
0: Steely Dan. Yeah, which is they're one of the kings of Yacht Rock. There's no doubt about that. The fourth one could be anybody from Toto to, I don't know, James Ingram.
1: Toto was the answer. Toto was
0: it
1: the
0: is
1: other
0: Toto.
1: One.
0: Okay. Yeah.
1: I was thinking maybe Firefall or Ambrosia or somebody like that, maybe. But there's so many different ways you could go with that.
0: Well, the fact that Michael McDonald's not on there, I mean, he's considered, he and Kenny Loggins are the co-kings of, not cocaines, co-kings of Yacht Rock. I mean, they're.
1: And what is the, you've done this Yacht Rock thing for a couple of years now. What is the greatest Yacht Rock song? Do you have
0: a
1: pick?
0: Well, see, and again, that's, I'm going to say, I know Heart to Heart by Kenny Loggins is considered number one by most people.
1: Is it really?
0: Yeah.
1: And see,
0: a lot of people consider
1: I can't go wrong with that. I love that song.
0: It's a great song.
1: Yeah.
0: But that's not even my number one Yacht Rock song.
1: I wouldn't have thought it would have been the pick.
0: But This Is It is my favorite Yacht Rock song from Kenny Loggins. Make no mistake where you are, who you are.
1: Yeah, right. And that's got Michael on that one, doesn't it?
0: Yes, sir. Yeah. The top, I guess, Roseanne from Toto.
1: Rosanna. Yeah, I need to ask the Google question and see if it gives me an AI answer. The most popular Yacht Rock song. Or what's the best Yacht Rock song?
0: Well, now that might be two different things. I mean, the Doobie Brothers, a lot of their later music is, of course, it's Michael McDonald, but I mean,
1: this is saying What a Fool Believes, and I thought it could be that.
0: Well, that's considered one of the top.
1: It does list Rosanna. And it does list Christopher Cross's Sailing.
0: Yeah. Little factoid about the song about sailing. I'll give it to you in a factor crap. Sailing is about sailing.
1: It must be crap.
0: It is crap. It's about being an artist.
1: Oh.
0: You hear him talk about a
1: canvas. Yeah, I hear the canvas.
0: The canvas. Yeah, it's actually about art.
1: Hmm. He's not talking about he's not talking about canvas on a sailboat then.
0: No, he is not. Now, I'm sure there's some, not euphemisms. What do you call it? Song, words that have two meanings.
1: Oxymoron. Or
0: oxymoron. There may be some of that going on there, but it's about painting. And only reason I know that is because I heard him say it. He was interviewed one time, and I heard him on an interview that. He explained all that. It was also the same interview I found out he was a cocaine addict for many years.
1: I have heard him talk about drug problems.
0: He had a serious drug problem. Yeah. In fact, he lost
1: drug usage, recreational drug
0: use. Yeah, yeah. But apparently he lost his wife. He lost a lot of money. I think he lost his recording contract because of it. I mean, that's pretty bad. You can't get much worse than that. I mean, it basically sounded like he lost his life, more or less. And then he came back, and he wasn't the same after he came back. He started producing music for some people, including Amy Grant.
1: Now, this is saying that I had to just fact check you. It's saying that it is about the water.
0: Well, sorry. I heard him say it himself. So yeah, that must be on the internet.
1: Well, it is, of course. It says the song is a metaphor for peace, freedom, and emotional escape from the stress of life that reflects the personal journey towards calm and serenity using the open water as a safe haven. A very much AI answer.
0: Wow.
1: And he said he was inspired by a friend who took him out on a boat to get away from his troubles. Now, that's according to a quote from the Howard Stern Show when he was a guest. Now, there's another part, as you say, about the art. It says the line, canvas can do miracles, refers to a painter's canvas, highlighting the transformative and healing power of creative expression, and along with the peace of nature. So I thought I'd add that to your Yacht Rock.
0: AI is always right. They're always right. Right, Vanderbilt? Oh. Anyway, but yeah, I heard him say that, so that's why I go. It's kind of like, here's another one, Deacon Blues.
1: Yeah.
0: You remember the song by Steely Dan?
1: Call Alabama the Crimson Tide.
0: Yeah, and there were people out there who were saying, well, that was a shot at Alabama because they didn't like Alabama, and they were calling them the losers. I actually had somebody tell me that to my face. I won't tell you who it is because you know the guy.
1: Name for the losers.
0: And, of course, he's an Auburn fan. And so I hear them on another interview, and at the time, Alabama, when that song was, they were the number one team in the country, and they said, well, we were just trying to find something that fit the lyric.
1: Mm-hmm.
0: And they came up with Alabama.
1: Yeah, nothing else than that.
0: Yeah, nothing else other than that. It wasn't meant to support Alabama or, hey, they're Alabama fans or anything like that. None of that is true. I've heard that too. It's because they were winning at the time that song was written, and they were looking for a
1: and they got a name for the winners in the world.
0: Yeah.
1: Well, I figured it would have been that.
0: That's right. That's it.
1: And then
0: that's the euphemism
1: the next line is,
0: that they're talking
1: well,
0: about.
1: Well, and there's another part that says, and they got, I want a name when I lose, and then they say
0: yeah.
1: it.
0: Yeah. But yeah, this guy, he was like, I just find that so funny. Everybody says, I'm like, and at the time I didn't know what he was. I didn't know. I mean, I wasn't going to argue with him, but then I hear them on this interview. It was Donald Fagen, and he explained, because he was asked, why do you have a, because these guys are from New York, right? They're not even anywhere near the South, and that's what he said. So there's a lot of stuff out there about music that may or may not be true. You know the Ohio Players, the Roller Coaster of Love?
1: Yeah.
0: You know the old saying about there used to be a shooting during the
1: song
0: during
1: recording.
0: The song, and you hear somebody squealing in the background, and that I heard that in high school, and everybody would listen to the song and hear it. Oh, that's where somebody got shot. Well, it turns out it was added by one of the artists. I don't remember who it was, and he said, "Oh, it'll give it the right effect." He didn't say anything about anybody being killed. It had nothing to do with that. And so, but for years, that was out there.
1: All it takes is one person to spread that rumor.
0: And then there's another song that kind of has the same thing. That there. I don't remember which song it is. It's a popular song.
1: Well,
0: I want to say it's
1: a
0: Michael Jackson song.
1: I'm going to say you play it upside down and play it backwards or something. You might hear
0: That's
1: something.
0: That's the Beatles.
1: Yeah, Helter Skelter or something.
0: I heard. Well, this Paul is dead. You remember that thing?
1: Right.
0: It was brilliantly done. That was actually done on purpose to make people think that Paul McCartney was dead and that he'd been replaced in the group. And that was John Lennon's doing. He did all. In fact, McCartney didn't even know about it. Apparently, I heard a 60-minute documentary years ago. In fact, I think I still got it around here somewhere. Explaining all the different clues that he left in the music and you know the Abbey Road, you know, he's the only one that's not wearing shoes. McCartney's not wearing shoes everywhere. The rest of them, as though you know a dead man walking.
1: Yeah.
0: That kind of stuff. It's quite fascinating. To hear all the different clues that Lennon put in all these songs that made everybody think. Yeah, playing backwards. I forgot which song it is you play backwards. And it says Paul is dead. Did you ever do that before? Take an album and play it backwards?
1: Yeah,
0: and
1: you can reverse them, yeah, if you got a turntable or
0: yeah,
1: a record
0: exactly.
1: player.
0: Yeah, exactly. You got to have a record player. But, man, we grew up with some weird stuff in our music, I guess, is what I'm trying to say. So, and you were there listening to all of it because you worked at a radio station.
1: Yeah, yeah.
0: You got to hear all kind of neat stuff. All right, we'll come back. And, by the way, we will have Yacht Rock Pick of the Week. And I'm on this roll right now where I'm playing obscure Yacht Rock songs. I got another one today.
1: Backwards.
0: Maybe you want me to play more of the divvies and all. But I'm enjoying the
1: research.
0: No,
1: I like obscure track. I'll tell you quickly, I know you're going to the break here, but one thing that I've enjoyed doing here of late is looking at the notes from the personnel who are on these different songs that you listen to and finding how many different people. You know, there's probably a network of about 25 people that are on every record that's ever been made. You know, it's like the 6 degrees of Kevin Bacon. These guys are studio artists, and they're all over records that
0: they
1: didn't even know about.
0: And the same is true with this group that I picked today. They were studio artists, made an album, it flopped, they went back to being studio artists. That's kind of how it works.
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0: Once again, Rodney Orr, Tider Insider, will be joining me here in a few minutes. We'll talk a little bit Alabama football. Expectations, they're pretty low, to be quite honest. At least for some people. Some people, they think they're going to win the national championship every year, which is fine. That's proven to be true on more occasions than not. So, anyway. All right. And again, the poll came out for the USA Today coaches, and Ohio State is the number one team to start the year. Oregon, Georgia, Texas, Notre Dame, the top five. Alabama is 11th, part of nine SEC teams in the top 25. Auburn did not make the poll, but they did receive votes. Okay, let's talk a little baseball. Yesterday, the deadline came and went, and Atlanta basically did little or nothing. I don't know. I don't know any other way to say it. I mean, they did very little to help their team. They had opportunities. From what I understand, they had money. If they wanted to use it, they didn't use it. And I think this is a pattern now, because this is not the first year that the Braves have chosen not to really do anything in the before the trade deadline. Now, some of the comments were made. Andropoulos had the GM had a press conference yesterday after the deadline had passed. He said, and I'm paraphrasing, that he's happy with his pitching staff. He said he feels like that once they get Schwellenbach back, Smith Shawver is back to his normal self, which, when is that going to happen? He thinks their staff is going to be okay. Now, they did add one pitcher, one starting pitcher, Tyler Miley, out of San Francisco. He has been average at best, but he thinks he wants to see. He thinks they can change him a little bit and make him better. We'll see. There were rumors that Atlanta went after Jacob DeGrom yesterday, but he shut it down, saying he didn't want to leave the Texas Rangers, and that he was evoking his no-clause trade. And apparently after that, they shut it down. Didn't go after anybody. And there were plenty more that were available. I want to play you a clip from the interview that Alex Andropoulos had with some of the media members. And it had to do with, you know, you added the one starter, but you really didn't do anything else. Even though you apparently have money to spend, or you have prospects that you could trade. I'm going to play the part of this. I'm going to play the question, and then you're going to hear his answer, his response.
1: Considering the strength of the Braves farm system, how do you evaluate the decision to just, you know, add Tyler Molly when, you know, you see other teams like the Padres who have significantly less than you guys acquire much more?
2: I don't understand that question. The way you worded that just doesn't make any sense. So we'll see how Tyler Molly does. Mm-hmm. And you can have your thoughts and your opinions, and that's great. And obviously, like I said the other day when you'd asked me, we're going to find out, obviously, in a month or two or whatever it is. Our farm system, yeah, it's strong. I totally agree with you. That's one thing I do agree with you on. It is strong. People asked about a lot of our top players, and there's a bunch that we made available for certain players that we felt were impact difference-making guys. And then there were other times that we were asked for some of those guys that we said no. You know, so what any one club does not impact us, right? So you pointed out one specific team. I have all the respect in the world for that team. You know, we have teams in our division. We're trying to win the division, obviously make the postseason. We've never reacted to what teams do around us. We have to do what's right for us, you know, and we've always operated that way. We're aware of it. No doubt. We're aware of what everyone's doing. We respect what everyone's doing. But I don't think in any sports job you can say this team did X, so we better go do X. It's just, there's so many examples. Stuff like that doesn't work. You have to worry about yourself.
3: Hey, Alex.
0: All right. I didn't like the way that the question was asked, to be honest. He's right. you don't compare what Atlanta did to what anybody else did. That's not the right way, because not everybody is the same as the Braves, and the Braves aren't like anybody else. I mean, each team is unique. So besides the fact that the question was a bit, I'll say, skewed, he still didn't answer the question, and he seemed a little bit defensive in his answer. I have a theory on that. And I this is just my understanding of the situation that Alex Andropoulos is in as the general manager of the Braves. I think he works for an organization, he works for a corporation that likes making money. What corporation doesn't? And this has been a pretty good last couple of years for the Braves, despite the fact last year they finished, what, 10, 15 games under 500. They still sold a lot of tickets. They're selling a lot of tickets this year. They're doing other things. They saved, how much was it, when Profar decided to do drugs again? They saved his salary of $14, $15 million. That's money in their pocket. The problem is, you have a fan base that is watching this, and with the fact that on the horizon is a possible strike or a lockout, you're telling your fans, don't get excited. I thought Mark Bowman said it best. He put out a tweet. It's a tweeter. It's an Xer. And he gave me an observation that I really hadn't considered. This is it. A benefit of a trade deadline is the opportunity to energize your fans and players. Safe to say, this was a missed opportunity for the Braves. And you're like, well, it's not. It's, you don't do this to try to help your fans. You do this to try to help your team. Okay, yeah, that's right. But I want you to go back. I want you to think back. If you're a Braves fan, you've been a Braves fan for a long time, there are moments that you can point to where you said, man, I'm glad they got this guy. This is going to take them to the outer. Now, it didn't guarantee anything, which I think Alex kind of said it in a roundabout way. Okay, I think he said it about the Padres when he was given that comment about the Padres. No, there's no guarantee. I guarantee you that when they got those three big boppers a couple of years ago that led them to the World Series, nobody was thinking, oh, these three guys, we're going to be world champions now. I mean, they were barely above 500 at the time. And, in fact, there was some grumbling then about, why didn't they go out and get a better player than Jock Peterson? Jorge Soler, what's the big deal? And we know what happened after that. And we know how important those guys were in the World Series chase. So, again, I don't want to make it sound like that, oh, my gosh, there's no way Atlanta's going to win the World Series now. Well, that's true, but that may have already been the case. I don't think I'm not sure that one more, I'll use the term frontline pitcher, was going to make a difference for Atlanta in winning the World Series. And anything that you do, you're trying to win the World Series. And right now, I don't see anybody beating the Dodgers, with or without Tarik Skubal. I mean, I know they've lost four straight games, but I'm just not feeling that. Not right now. The thing is, this guy is the source of the disgruntlement for Braves fans. In fact, if you look at the comments on this particular video, they're all saying he needs to be fired. There's a petition out there to have him fired. But I'm going to throw this idea at you. I'm not sure he is in complete control of what Atlanta does at the trade deadline. I'm sure he's given, and again, I base this on what he brought in. He brought in about the cheapest players he could possibly get his hands on, in my opinion. He didn't lose a whole lot. Nacho Alvarez Jr. was going to be the next superstar at Atlanta. You remember that? He's had injuries. He has not performed. But I remember two or three years ago, we can't trade him. He's going to be our next third baseman, or he's going to be our next this or that. Never happened. He hasn't been the player that everybody thought. Now, some of the guys that they've traded away, Shane Langeliers, What's the guy? Vaughn Grissom? They've turned out to be pretty good. Now, it's taken Grissom about 4 or 5 years before he finally did something. In fact, he's put on about 30 pounds. He's a home run hitter now. Remember, he was supposed to be some speedster. But, you know, those guys have been good. Chandelier's an all-star. But look who you got. You got Drake Baldwin, who, in my opinion, might be the best overall player the Braves have. Yes, I know. Matt Olson's great. Acuña seems to be coming around. I mean, yeah, but Drake Baldwin is going to be a superstar. Maybe he already is. So they're okay at catcher. Which, by the way, they're supposed to get Murphy back today. And Kim. That one doesn't make a whole lot of sense. But according to, I think it was AA, Jarvis is going to continue to be the starting shortstop. So I don't know what they're going to do with Kim. They paid $9 million for him. I guess they got to try to get something out of him. Anyway, I'm running out of time here. I think the Braves are going to be fine. I think they're going to make the playoffs. I don't think they're going to win the World Series. Unless Mally ends up being some superstar on the mound, they just don't have enough. They don't have enough pitching. They just don't. You know, Lane Thomas, they brought him in, and he replaces Eli White. Eli White hasn't been that great of a hitter, but he gives you some speed, and he's a really good outfielder. He was traded yesterday. I forgot where. You know, Brent Suter, he's not a bad relief pitcher. But he isn't enough to say it was a nice move by the Braves to get him. There's just nothing there. And as I mentioned, I think Tyler Mally is a bit of a reach. You think you're going to get something out of him. Well, the fact is, everybody who made trades before the deadline, they're all saying the same things. Can you count on Tarik Skubal to win 5 or 6 games before the end of the season? Probably. The other thing it does for the Dodgers, and this is part of the reason, I don't know if anybody said this on the Dodgers, but I think it's part of their reasoning, is Ohtani doesn't have to pitch that much. He can concentrate on his hitting. There's just a lot here that goes into the decision, but I'm going to make this point as we go out here. Everybody's questioning his decisions not to move players or not to buy players or not to trade players. I just wonder if the ownership kind of limited him on what he could do. And unfortunately for him, he's got to face the questions. And I think, I'll be honest, I saw some frustration a few times I saw him. So something to keep in mind. Braves open a 3-game, 4-game series against Miami starting tonight. We'll be back. We got Rod Neuer coming up.

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1: I'm Ed Donahue with an AP News Minute. The Senate Judiciary Committee voted along party lines to back the nomination of Acting Attorney General Todd Blanche to be Attorney General. Two Republican senators, one of them Tom Tillis from North Carolina, held out. They wanted assurances President Trump's anti-weaponization fund to benefit his supporters was dead.
2: I called the payout pot for punks. I've never liked this 1776 fund. It made no sense to me, and I thought it was an insult to the police officers and the people that defended us on January the 6th. It's done. It's been rescinded.
1: Illinois Democrat Dick Durbin voted no.
3: The Attorney General is supposed to be the people's lawyer. Department of Justice should work on behalf of all the American people. Mr. Blanche continues to operate as the president's personal lawyer, treating the Justice Department like a law firm serving one client. The president.
1: The full Senate could vote later this week on the Blanche nomination. I'm Ed Donahue.
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7: A better life with Dr. Sanjay Gupta.
8: There are lots of things you can measure to get an idea of how healthy you are at any given moment. Temperature, heart rate, blood pressure, just to name a few. But how about how healthy you will be and how long you're likely to live? According to a new study out of the University at Buffalo, two simple strength tests are pretty accurate at predicting longevity in older women. One is hand grip strength, and the other is how quickly people can stand up from a seated position without using their arms. By the way, I remember interviewing former President Jimmy Carter when he was quite old and being really impressed how he just popped out of the chair without using his arms. Not a lot of older people can actually do that. But I think the message here is that maintaining strength as you age is going to help you perform everyday activities, but also help you avoid injury and stay independent. I'm Dr. Sanjay Gupta, helping you live a better life.
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0: Back for hour number two, River Region Sports. Graham Dunn with you. And from Tider Insider, we talk to Rodney Orr. Give us the scoop on what's happening on the campus of the University of Alabama. The Crimson Tide football team opens practice tomorrow. And Rodney, I'm assuming you're going to be there for the 5 minutes you get to view practice or something like that. It ain't much.
1: Well, tomorrow, actually, I don't think there's a viewing period.
0: Oh.
1: I think the first viewing period is on Thursday. So I do think DeBoer speaks tomorrow after practice. So, you know, that'll be one thing. But I don't think the first viewing period is actually until Thursday. I think Thursday and Friday and a couple next week, and then we're about done for the rest of the year.
0: Yeah, you don't get many chances, do you? I guess they're going to the wishbone. Is that what it is?
1: That might actually please some people.
0: Yeah, there doesn't seem to be too many happy people right now as far as Alabama fans are concerned. And I realize we can go back if you want and talk about the Shula days and all that, but we hear it all the time. Alabama fans are spoiled, and that may be true to a degree, but I don't think I've heard the things that I keep hearing about a guy who took their team to the playoff last year, played for the SEC championship, coming in behind maybe the greatest coach of all time. I mean, you give me your thoughts on that, because you're having to deal with all this on your website.
1: Yeah, I mean, it's a real tough situation because, like you said, I mean, he's following, you know, the greatest of this time anyway, you know, at least since Coach Bryant's heyday, if not maybe the greatest of all time. So you knew perfection was going to be hard to follow. I mean, that wasn't really perfect, obviously, but, I mean, it's never going to get any better than 6 out of 12 years winning national championships, right? I mean, I don't think so. And so you knew it was going to be difficult. And I think, you know, obviously it's fans expect a little bit more than what we've seen. But I think one thing, Graham, that I feel is, and I wonder how you feel about this, is that we kind of knew what to expect with Nick Saban's teams. I mean, yeah, they weren't always perfect, but they always found ways to win. You know, they gutted things out. They were tough mentally and physically. You could never count them out. And, you know, how long did they go without losing to an unranked team? I mean, it was an incredibly long streak. And so I say all that to say, you know, the fans, I think you lose to Vanderbilt the first year. You have an incredible performance in Baton Rouge, and then you go the next week out to Norman, Oklahoma, to a bad Oklahoma team that was really struggling, and you lay a big egg. You lay a big egg in the bowl game against a Michigan team that was depleted. They were down to their second, third, and even fourth team guys. You know, then you think, okay, last year we were hearing all this stuff coming out of the building. I mean, they didn't hide it. It was on social media that they had held this big meeting with the team and said, hey, you know, it's our way or the highway now. If you don't like it, there's the door. Nobody hit the door. Everybody was on the same page, and they'd come out and they'd lay an egg against Florida State. So then they went on a great roll, you know, and you know what happened there at the end. They just really got manhandled by Georgia, and Kirby could have been worse. And then the Indiana game was, well, you know what it was.
0: Yeah.
1: I think it's the worst bowl loss in Alabama football history. And they look like a team that, whether they did or they didn't, they look like a team that quit somewhere in that game. So I say all that to just say it's, yeah, 11-4 was a really good season. They made progress from year one. But I think there's still a lot of questions.
0: Which is, I guess, the thing for part of the reason why they're not in the top 10 to start the season in the coaches poll. They're just outside, first time since, I think, 2011, I think I read. I think it's 2008. I'm sorry. I got somebody confused.
1: Mm-hmm. Yeah, I think it was.
0: And I don't think it helps much when you hear – outside voices that they're taking their shots. I mean, they're out there, you know, calling Alabama 7-5 team. And I think that also plays a bit of a role in how fans feel.
1: Yeah, I think so. You know, obviously being picked, what, sixth in the SEC?
0: Right.
1: I think that was something that, you know, you're just not used to that. You're one, two, or three. Really, you're one or two every year. Well, basically, the last 15 years of Saban. I mean, yeah, it's a big change. Alabama fans are having to adjust to that. But all of that said, this is a team that probably has a little bit of a chip on its shoulder. If what I hear is correct from inside the building, they're really playing it up. I mean, they're using it. You know, nobody respects you. You got embarrassed in the Indiana game. Of course, some of the players weren't here. You know, you got so many transfers. But they are using that as motivation. That you got embarrassed in that game. We got embarrassed. It's not happening again. This type of thing. So, you know, we'll see. And look, I think this team has a chance to be really good. I really do. There's a lot of things that have to come together. A lot of parts that have to develop. And probably develop pretty quickly. But one thing about it is I think those first five games can certainly help them get some things going in the right direction. Build some momentum. I think they have to start 5-0. I really do. If they don't, then it's going to be might be a real challenge down the stretch.
0: Well, based on their opponents, yeah. I mean, you shouldn't lose to Kentucky. The Florida State game is one that, I mean, you think revenge is going to be a factor there. I don't remember who the other teams are, but I mean, until they play Georgia, you're right. If everything goes the way it's supposed to, they are supposed to be 5-0. But if it doesn't, you know what I mean?
1: I do know.
0: You think it's loud now? I mean, which brings me to this question. Did you hear anything from DeBoer in this offseason that makes you think, yeah, I think he's learning some things, or I think he may change some things, or do you just feel like he's kind of glossed his way through these last few months?
1: I don't know. And I say that because, yeah, I did hear him say some things. You know, I saw an interview with McElroy that I thought, you know, was, you know, for DeBoer, maybe a little revealing. I don't know, because, you know, he doesn't really reveal a whole lot most of his interviews. But I thought he, you know, opened up a little bit more and said, hey, you know, in the past we've had this run game where I was offensive coordinator at Fresno, or I was here, I was there, we were run heavy. You know, we believed in the physical run game. We still believe in that. We're moving towards that. We're working to that. We know that we have to be a physical team. You have to. We want to stay dynamic offensively. Now, look, I don't think any Alabama fan is against them throwing the football. But you got to be able to run it, too. And, you know, DeBoer talked about being able to run it, being able to finish games, which is the right thing to say. You know, being able to line up and physically take over in the second half of games. So I think he said some things that were interesting. And in other words, I think he fully sounds like he's on the same page as most of people out here and, you know, kind of on the outside. But, you know, we'll see. I mean, it's, you know, that running game last year was historically bad.
0: Yes.
1: And here's the thing, Graham. They talk about how bad the offensive line was. And, you know, look, they get pretty personal on TylerInsider.com, as you know.
0: Yes, they do.
1: And, you know, and they were really go after, you know, these guys. And here's the thing. You have to remind them, two of those guys on that offensive line last year may start in the NFL as rookies. Caden Proctor and Parker Brelsford may start as rookies. One of those guys, and I know he got bashed a lot, Wilkin Formby at right tackle, their schools, multiple SEC schools that offered him well over $1 million to transfer. I'm talking, you know, per season, 1.5 plus. So he had a lot of opportunities from coaches, schools that have been successful. So I don't know how Wilkin Formby does at Texas A&M, but I know a lot of coaches thought he was – good enough to go after for big money. So I just say all that to say, and then you had Michael Carroll, who was a five-star true freshman that started for you. So, I mean, I don't think it was a trash offensive line in terms of talent. But, you know, it gets blamed for a lot. They did make a coaching change there, obviously, and they brought in another assistant offensive line coach, Vianne Talamaveo. So they've kind of shored some things up personnel and staff-wise.
0: But have they done enough, and they got a new O-line coach, and you just mentioned another coach. Have they done enough to make this a better running, better pass-blocking unit?
1: Mm-hmm. Well, that's a great question. And, you know, all I can tell you is in the spring, they had 15 practices. It's really hard to develop that cohesiveness with a bunch of new guys. I think they are excited about Rayson Delgatty at center. They think he's a real pit bull, you know, brings a nasty streak. Michael Carroll has a nasty streak. I think they think the transfer tight end is going to be big, big in their run game. Josh Ford from Oklahoma State, he's 6'6", nearly 270, and can move, too. I mean, he can catch the ball. Caleb Edwards is now 6'6", 265, 270. So they got two really big tight ends. They've got Marshall Pritchett at about 250, who's really athletic, can be a receiver. They got a young freshman named Max Suter, who's about the same size as Pritchett, about 250, you know, 6'4", 250, somewhere in there. So they've got some guys. Danny Lewis is coming back. So I think they feel like they've got a chance. I think right tackle, whether it's Javen James or Nick Brooks, one of those guys is going to have to take the job. And I think that's what they're, you know, hoping happens. One of them just literally takes it. They don't want to hand it to them. Just somebody's got to take it. So, and then Clem, you know, again, he's got a reputation for developing physical offensive line play. You know, but I will say this. I have talked to someone, for what it's worth, who I really trust. He knows what he's talking about. I'll just leave it at that. And he was out at practice, and he thinks that they're going to still struggle, you know, offensively with that line. He said until he sees something different, based on the things he saw in multiple practices last spring, he thinks they've got a real long way to go, both pass blocking and run blocking.
0: Is that a philosophy, you think? I know there's been discussion about that.
1: Listen, I can tell you, talking to some former offensive linemen, they kind of think it is. They say the first step, the first movement is straight up. And they think that's a little passive, and, you know, they'd like to see something a little more aggressive. Now, again, you're asking me that question, and I'm the only way I can really answer is say, hey, these are guys that made all SEC, played in the SEC, obviously, went on, you know, NFL-type guys. Mm-hmm. So they don't like the scheme they saw last year, I can tell you that. Now, I will say this, too. Talking to some people that were in the offensive line room last year, that all was not on the same page there with Coach Cap, who's now gone, the players. I don't know that they responded to his coaching really well, and I don't know that he and Grubb were on the same page, to be honest with you. So, you know, there's a lot of things there that I think they could get cleaned up.
0: Yeah. Yeah. Well, I mean, the variables are obviously there. I mean, that was evident last year. And I guess what's a little unnerving, if you're an Alabama fan, is you just talked about two players that may start in the NFL this year as rookies. What the heck? I mean, if you've got two NFL starters on your line from last year, why are you not getting more than a couple of yards of carry?
1: Yeah. I mean, you know, again, I there's a lot of finger pointing. You know, some people point at the players, but and again, talking to people that I really trust, though, whether they, you know, played the offensive line or certainly played the game and the things that they saw, they understood why there was a change, and they hope that with that change, with the new offensive line coach, that there's a little bit of a new direction in terms of the scheme and what they do. You know, again, I guess, really, Graham, the only way we can say it is to let it play out, you know?
0: Right.
1: It's got to play out. We got to see what happens in this early part of the season. But it sounds like to me that, you know, they're certainly working towards having a much better run game this year.
0: Do you agree that it's going to take also the running back situation, and you may have a true freshman that leads the way?
1: Well, Yeah, and that's another thing. You know, some people say, well, and I'm talking about people that I trust, they say, well, the offense, the running backs were really bad. The vision. They didn't have great vision. But there was also some timing issues up front. So it was all discombobulated. So I will say Daniel Hill's lost a lot of weight. He lost about 20 pounds. And, I mean, he looks svelte and quick in the spring. Now, we'll see if it translates to the field. But I did like what I saw of him in the spring. I thought Kevin Riley was a little bigger. Kevin's really quick. He can catch the ball really well. He's diverse. Now, I don't know about A.K. Deer. He's extremely explosive. He's got all the tools to be dynamic. But it's what does he do? Does he understand his assignments? Does he carry them out? And all of those things that he's supposed to do without the ball. That's the key with him. But, yes, Crowell, they think the things you hear are extremely positive. He's 220 pounds plus, and he's one of the faster guys on the offensive side of the ball. And I will say this, things I'm hearing, Graham, they think this team is going to be have a lot of speed. I'm talking about across the board. There's some buzz inside that building that this team will have a lot more speed than they've had the first 2 years.
0: Which leads to the quarterback, and we're about to run out of time. If you don't mind, I'd like to hold you through the break. Because and this is where every debate has started as far as Alabama's offense, really Alabama period, and that is, what do you do at quarterback? Do you go with a guy that's been in the system for 4 years, or do you bring in what everybody's saying is the most talented player maybe on the team? And that's saying something, because you got some guys who can really handle a lot of things. But in 30 seconds, kind of lead us into that before we have to take a break.
1: Well, just real quickly, my pre-camp pick for one game, because I think both of them are going to play in the first game.
0: Right.
1: I don't know where it goes after that. I don't even know if this is right, but I picked Austin Mack just to start that game. Now, I think ultimately Keelan Russell, if he puts it all together, he's the guy.
0: Yeah.
1: Because he's got Bryce Young type talent, in my opinion. I'm not trying to sell Mack short, though.
0: No, of course not. And it's a good problem to have, if indeed these guys are what we hear about. Let's take a break. We'll come back, talk some more to Rodney Orr. We haven't gotten to the defense yet, and see what they've got going on there. Rodney Orr, Tider Insider. Stay tuned. 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
1: With another ARN News update, I'm Leah Brandon. A federal judge has dismissed Priceville officer Gary Chapman's wrongful termination lawsuit. He claimed he was targeted by department leadership. The judge says the complaint failed to clearly connect facts to specific legal claims. Chapman was involved in a high-speed police chase that ended in Hartselle when the man he was chasing crashed into a vehicle and killed a 17-year-old. Chapman was fired for his role in the chase, but rehired by the Priceville City Council 10 days later. And the case against a Birmingham police officer accused of raping a 14-year-old girl is headed to a grand jury. Gregory Thompson is also charged with traveling to meet a child for an unlawful act, first-degree sex abuse, along with the first-degree rape charge. Thompson joined the Birmingham Police Department in 2018 and resigned before he was arrested. After an Onias Law hearing, the judge ordered him to be held without bond. I'm Leah Brandon.
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3: This is Nnamdi Asamoah. I play football for the Philadelphia Eagles, but what I do off the field with United Way might be more important. 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

0: during the month of May. Wayfair posted a beat for its second quarter, and the U.S. market seeing growth of 8.7% to $3.1 billion. It's the best quarter for Wayfair since 2020. Free cash flow also reaching its best since 2020, now up to $301 million in the quarter. And Wayfair says it expects high single-digit growth in the current quarter. Shares of Wayfair are up about 30%. Wall Street is gaining ground once again as the Dow Industrial Average is up more than 850 points. The NASDAQ is up more than 500. West Texas crude is down 5% at $75 a barrel. That's your money now.
1: That'll be $84.52.
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9: All right, we welcome you back on this Tuesday. Practices begin for just about everybody tomorrow in the Southeastern Conference, including Alabama. The Tide, third year under Kalen DeBoer. Rodney Ortheider and Sider with me to discuss a few more things. We didn't have enough time. Let's just face it, Rodney. We needed more time. But before you go any further, you and I were talking about some of the comments that are being made on Tider and Sider. And, this has been interesting. In fact, I think last night, this morning, whatever, you were reminiscing. Some of the members were reminiscing about the Franchoni years. That's how that went. And you had some interesting aspect of that because you talked about when you found out that the guy was leaving before everybody else did.
10: Yeah, you know, it was crazy. And a lot of that's in my book, you know, Bigger Than
9: right,
10: Bama.
9: Right.
10: We went through a lot of that with Franchoni and, we kind of rehashed it last night. Just some of the craziness that happened at that time. You know, he was telling everyone he was staying. He told Mal he was staying. He assured Mal he was staying. But behind the scenes, of course, we were hearing some things that were very, very different from that. And he actually, one of the crazier stories was the night before the 2002 Auburn game. Now, keep in mind, the night before, okay, Franchoni had a rule. He did not do interviews. Did not

0: have no phone calls, no interviews, no distractions of any kind.
1: Wow.
0: Before a game. And here it is, he and Mike McKenzie, his publicist, are on the phone calling me to talk about this report of him going to Texas A&M. You know? And yeah. He denied it. He told me I could post the denial, which was incredible. I mean, the board erupted. I was like, wow, this is crazy. You know, to be able to break that Franchione's
1: breaking
0: stain.
1: News. Yeah.
0: Yeah.
1: I mean, and yet he ended up leaving anyway. And I know you felt like you had egg on your face, but.
0: I went out on a run about, you know, 5 minutes after we got on the phone, off the phone. And I got about two blocks away and said, wait a minute. This guy has this strict policy of no interviews and all of this, no phone calls. And the night before the biggest game of the year, he's calling me to tell me that that's a baseless, false rumor.
1: Yep.
0: So it didn't add up. Just didn't add up.
1: And I had the same thing happen with me with a confidant who knew Ray Perkins well, and he assured me that Ray Perkins wasn't leaving. And then about 3 days later, he left. So I think we've all been there. We know how that works. But let's get back to what we're looking at. We didn't talk about the defense in the last segment. Where are we on this group? That, you know, I know they lost a lot of players, but it sounds like, you know, secondary is going to be really good. And what about the rest of it?
0: Well, that's a great question. I mean, they seem to be very, very excited over there. They think this defense can be really, really good. You know, but our fans now say, and I say, I'm talking about TigerSider.com. They say, you know, they're taking the Missouri approach on this team. So they say, show me, you got to show me first. And, you know, so nobody's really buying into it, but they're talking about this defense being really, really good. I think that they feel like they got bigger up front via the portal with some of the guys that they added, Devin Tompkins, Terrence Green, Kendrick Bingley Jones. I think they feel like those guys are going to really help them be a little more stout on the interior against the run. Of course, Tompkins can kind of, he's flexible enough to play more as a banded in. But so they feel good about that. And I think really, as you look at this defense, that obviously the defensive line has to perform at a higher level. Okay. I don't think there's any doubt about that. So they feel like they addressed some of the issues they have there. But I think maybe the bigger question could be inside linebacker, because they really don't have, they have one guy that transferred, obviously Caleb Woodson from Virginia Tech, very productive, very successful player there at Virginia Tech. But other than him, and he was really good in the spring, by the way, but other than him, most of the guys don't have much experience at all, whether it's QB Reese, Caden Jones, three guys that were freshmen last year, Duke Johnson, Abdul Sanders, and Luke Metz. Although those guys have really had some big moments in practices and scrimmages, no real experience. So those guys have to come through. They've got a great pass rusher, I think, in Yanze Pierre. And I think the guy that kind of backs him up, Justin Hill's a budding star in here in a year or so. And I think he'll be really good this year. So they've got a lot of talent, I think, on the defensive side. The secondary's loaded, as you said. So there's a lot of confidence. There's a lot of confidence in this defense.
1: How much – what are the chances Hubbard moves to kind of like a linebacker or maybe a rover type?
0: Yeah, I mean, he's what did he say he is now? 230?
1: 230. Yeah.
0: 230. Yeah, he's getting linebacker size. I mean, I don't know. I mean, you know, as far as I know, he'll still play is the same role he's been playing. That does sound interesting, though, especially when you're inexperienced and you've got some young safeties back there. I mean, you know, you can rotate those guys around, the youth that they have that's really talented. Ivan Taylor. Extremely talented. Of course, Keon Sabb's back. Zay Mincy's back. I know Dre Kirkpatrick's really flexible to play safety or to play the Husky spot. They have some young other guys at the, you know, back there. Jaira Edwards is a true freshman that everyone is excited about. And he could probably, I'm not saying he could step in for Bray, but he could fill that spot if he, you know, if they felt comfortable enough with him as a young player. But they're really excited about Jaira Edwards, the true freshman from Baltimore. And then also, there's a, and again, they have the corners. You know those guys, Xavier Brown. I feel really good about him and DeJon Lee. But I keep hearing that the freshman Jordan Edmonds is a young Patrick Surtain.
1: Wow.
0: Just in terms of skills. Now, he's not – I'm talking about Patrick Surtain coming in as a freshman, that he reminds a lot of people of him. And they've got some other guys, you know, of course, at corner that I think they feel – they've got a transfer from Mercer, Carmelo O'Neal, who is like 6'4", 210, and could play safety, has played corner, got a lot of versatility. So don't forget that name, Carmelo O'Neal. I think they're really high on him as well. So they've got a lot of parts and pieces back there. They could kind of move around. Red Morgan at coming back. I thought Red Morgan at the Husky spot was probably last year by the second half of the season. He was really improving probably as much as anyone back there.
1: I agree. They got numbers. It's a question of you still got to get push up front, and we'll see if that happens. We're out of time here, Rodney, but I want you to tell us about Tighter Insider, what it means to be a part, how to be a part.
0: Yeah, right. It's tighterinsider.com. It's only $48 a year. You can get instant access with your credit card if you prefer. There is an address there to send a check. Gives you all our premium information, but also our all sports forum. Like you said, we post a lot of stuff on there, a lot of discussion about the team. As you mentioned, we rehash history quite a bit.
1: Yep.
0: Too.
1: Yep.
0: So a lot of stuff going on. Basketball talk, too.
1: That's right. Hey, it looks like Alabama might get another player if all this business about a fifth year works out. Talking to some guy from, was it Wisconsin, Minnesota, somewhere up in the Big Ten area.
0: Yeah, we'll see. Yeah. I mean, like I said, there's a lot, you know, a lot going on. We're hearing a lot of positive things about some of the young freshmen on this basketball team. I'm hearing it's maybe a better class than what everybody even knew.
1: I've heard the same thing. I guess Alabama's a basketball school now, Rodney.
0: Might be.
1: Hey, yeah, you tell me you're out in the heat. Get out of the heat and enjoy your day. That's the only way I can – either that or find a swimming pool because it's too hot to be out in this stuff today, no doubt about it.
0: Well, I found a tree, so.
1: Oh. They're better than nothing, I guess.
0: Yeah.
1: Rodney, have a great one. We'll talk soon.
0: Okay, buddy. Y'all take care.
1: All right. Take care. Rodney or tighterinsider.com. Check it out. Yeah, these people are it's been rather interesting to read some of the things that they have to say. He's right. I mean, I don't get on there a lot, but when I do, it seems like what I have, there's always a back and forth about whether or not Kalen DeBoer can get it done. And I understand that. He's got to prove it. No doubt about it. All right, we'll come back. It is time for the Yacht Rock Pick of the Week. We'll get into that and who knows what else. Stay tuned. River Region Sports continues.

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Okay, welcome back. River Region Sports. By the way, the magazine is, we're working on stories left and right. Got several writers that'll be helping with that. And we plan to have the magazine the week of the first games. We'll have some printed. We'll also be, you'll also be able to go online and look at it for free. So we'll give you more information about that as it makes itself available. But we're about two weeks or so from the release of the, I can't remember if this is the 15th, 16th year. It's been a while. We've had it a while. So I look forward to that. All right, let's talk a little Yacht Rock. And the last couple of weeks, I've been selecting songs that don't really fit the top 40. You wouldn't hear these on Casey Kasem. And I got another one today. This is from a group called Pages. And you're like, who? Yeah, exactly. This was a studio band that apparently was well-liked. In fact, they played backup to a lot of different stars. Andy Gibb, they were the backup vocals on Andy Gibb's hit, and I can't remember which one it is. The Kenny Loggins, they did some backup on a song for him. And Loggins later covered the song that I'm playing today. I don't have it. I looked for it. Couldn't find it. Also, you remember the group America? They also recorded a song that Pages did on one of their two albums, I Do Believe in You, and that was on their 1980 album. So they had the attention, and this is the way it is with a lot of groups. They don't make it big. They don't turn into superstars. You don't see their names plastered all over the place, but the musicians know who they are. And I think this is the case with this group. The song that we'll hear today is Who's Right, Who's Wrong. It never charted. I don't even think it got any commercial play. And as a matter of fact, that was one of the things when I was reading about this group. They couldn't get the radio stations to play their music. Now, when you hear this song, and this is kind of, I'll just tell you the way I felt. I don't want to say something that might influence you when it comes to whether or not this song, what this song was or why it was the way it was. But I will tell you that they were unable to get any airplay, which is unfortunate. I mean, you want your, this is supposedly your best song, and they had one or two others that they tried to get commercial play. Never happened. Maybe it was a case of they just didn't know the right people. I think that might have something to do with it. But again, the musicians, by the way, they're from Phoenix, Arizona. They're originally from Phoenix, or at least the lead singers are. And did I tell you who they were? Richard Page and Steve George. They were the lead vocalists. They had three. I don't think I mentioned that. Three studio albums. Never went commercial, so they actually got out there and tried. But anyway, here is our pick of the week for Yacht Rock. It's called Who's Right, Who's Wrong by Pages from the album Future Street.

Obviously, someone who tuned in after I had announced who this was said, is that Ambrosia? No, that is Pages. Although they do sound a little bit like Ambrosia, which I don't know. I mean, I like Ambrosia, and they have a couple of my favorite songs. So, that was not a bad song, and I don't want to make it sound like it is, but apparently it did not catch on with any of the commercial radio stations and anything like that. They didn't get a place on American Bandstand or anything like that. They just didn't get the promotion that they felt like they needed. And obviously, you don't make it in the music industry unless you get promotion. Everybody's got to tell everybody who you are. And it's pretty interesting sometimes when you hear and you see musicians or artists or whatever, and you wonder, how in the world did this person get promoted because his music's not very good? It doesn't make sense to me. Now, I've said this. There are a lot of musicians who are fantastic musicians. They can play any instrument with the best of them, but they don't have any stage presence. And I've seen one or two like that. I've watched them, whether it be in Montgomery or, on a stage like, you know, maybe they were, you remember Jubilee back in the day? You'd see somebody get up there and they'd have a great voice, but they just, I don't know, you just didn't, you didn't attach yourself to their music because they just didn't have something. There was something missing. And they might have been good-looking women, good-looking men, whatever, but you could tell, this ain't going to work. That might have been the problem with this group. I don't know. But there are thousands of songs, thousands of albums that are out there that just don't get or didn't get the airplay for reasons that cannot be explained. I don't know if this is one of them. This one may not have been very good. You know, I mentioned the Yacht or Nyacht website that's rating all of these songs. That's where I got this song from. In fact, it's become kind of my programming for Yacht Rock pick of the week. This song, though, got a very good rating when it came to Yacht Rock songs. And again, I've mentioned this every week. This is a group of Yacht Rock, quote-unquote, experts that gives you a rating. They rate them from 100 down to, I guess, 0. And this particular song, it wasn't highly rated, but it was on the list. It was rated over 90. And, yeah, it sounds like a Yacht Rock song. I don't have any doubt about that. But it got a higher rating than some of the great Yacht Rock songs that are out there, the ones that we do listen to. So that's not everything, but that's one of the things that I've done so far this summer. And we've only got a couple more of these because we're running out of weeks. And we stopped this either the week of Labor Day or, you know, somewhere right around in that part of the calendar. So, okay. Again, we'll have another one next week. And I don't know. I'm looking at the list right now. I've seen a couple more that I've never heard. These. By the way, did I mention that song that what I just played? Came out of 1979. So that's one of the older Yacht Rock songs that we've had on here. So something to keep in mind. To recap real quickly as we go out of here, the coaches poll came out today. Ohio State number one. The defending national champion, Indiana, sixth. They didn't make the top five. Georgia's third behind Oregon. Texas and Notre Dame, that's your top five. Alabama comes in at 11th, one of nine teams in the coaches poll in this top 25. For 2026, first time since 2008 that they are not starting in the top 10. They're just outside at number 11. Tomorrow, what is tomorrow? It is Wednesday. I'm working on a couple of guests, and we'll have that for you. We'll let you know who they are when we come on the show tomorrow. Have a great afternoon, everybody.

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1: I'm Ed Donahue with an AP News Minute. The Senate Judiciary Committee voted along party lines to back the nomination of Acting Attorney General Todd Blanche to be Attorney General. Two Republican senators, one of them Tom Tillis from North Carolina, held out. They wanted assurances President Trump's anti-weaponization fund to benefit his supporters was dead.
2: I called the payout pot for punks. I've never liked this 1776 fund. It made no sense to me, and I thought it was an insult to the police officers and the people that defended us on January the 6th. It's done. It's been rescinded.
1: Illinois Democrat Dick Durbin voted no.
3: The Attorney General is supposed to be the people's lawyer. Department of Justice should work on behalf of all the American people. Mr. Blanche continues to operate as the president's personal lawyer, treating the Justice Department like a law firm serving one client. The president.
1: The full Senate could vote later this week on the Blanche nomination. I'm Ed Donahue.
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14: I was asked for a player about to have his breakout.
15: I'll go you five better. It is Chuck Oliver Show on a wonderful Tuesday. We're talking college football, and that means after, oh my goodness, media days and media days and media days, Dave Bartu, one of our best friends of the program, He's going to join us bottom of this hour. And you know, Dave, you have various widgets, people, scholarship, hours, dollars, whatever, linebacker spots. And, Dave, I have a specific outcome. And, well, what is the outcome you want and what is the resource you have? Number of available coaching spots, budget, whatever it is. What resources do you have and what do you want the outcome to be? I want to be better on punt coverage. We want to increase our recruiting in North Carolina. Dave will help you do all that stuff. He's got a laptop with a lot of hard drive, and ones and zeros are no problem for him. Hour two, speaking of linebackers, John Sauber, Center Daily Times, Penn State beat guy. We could talk for a long time about colleges, college football programs that are known for certain positions. Penn State's got a long history at a lot of spots, running back, offensive line, specifically offensive tackle, I'll say. But nowhere more than linebacker. Whether it's Jack Ham or, I don't know, Chop Robinson, when they turn him up into a defensive end, whatever it is. They're known for linebackers. And this year, they'll be all new. That's not unusual in college football. It will be unusual for Penn State because you don't know any of the guys. They're mostly, I think they brought three or four. Matt Campbell brought four linebackers from Iowa State. So there's a lot of turnover everywhere in college football. It's all new to everyone except the transfers at Penn State. And even for them, they're walking around going, oh, I didn't know this was where we had our pregame meal. Oh, I know what the play calls are, and that's going to help on Saturdays, but everything else is new to them, too. So we'll talk to John Sauber, and it's going to be awesome. Bottom of hour two, Anthony Dasher, UGASports.com. On three, just merged with Dogs HQ. So we got business going on as well with Anthony. So, again, UGASports.com, we're going to have Anthony Dasher on, and I'll talk linebackers with him as well. I also want to talk Talon Taylor. He's a kid that no matter who I talk to this offseason, they always bring up Taylor and a bunch of other wide receivers. Kirby Smart, to me, in person, across the table at Media Days, talked Taylor. And then people who cover the game, people who cover just Georgia. That kid's a special-looking prospect, no doubt about it. He's wiry-looking, but somehow he still has – he can outfight a defensive back for a football. And he got, a teacup of time last year. And what most fans are going to remember about Talon Taylor is the drop against Alabama, and it was soul-crushing. Snap Georgia's home. I think Georgia had a 33-game home streak. I know they had a long winning streak at home. I think it was 33. And they lost that night because Bama got off to the big start, and they were trying to come back, but just didn't happen. So we got a lot to talk about with Anthony Dasher as well, because just like everywhere, practice has either started now. It's a Tuesday in August. Practice has either started or it's starting today, tomorrow, Thursday. Just about everybody's out there. And so we are steamrolling towards the season. When I say that I was asked for a breakout player, I was asked for an ACC player about to have a breakout season. Now, I can't promise you what it will all equal, but having a best of is always good. A best in conference, it's always good. Best on your team, at least you know, if you have a clear focus point of your offense or defense, then you know how to coach from there. I always say it, the corner to fight out of. All right, we're so strong on the line. I know they can't trap us, and they also won't hook our defensive ends, and so like whatever it is. I know this because they're our best unit, and so I can coach to that. If you go back to, gosh, it's almost 20 years now, 2008 USC, their linebacker core, Clay Matthews, the kid, had long blonde hair, went to the Packers, chunky soup, all that. Clay Matthews, Brian Cushing, and Ray Malaluga. They were all first-round picks. And they were all really good NFL players, and then injuries came for Cushing, and it's, they also had a backup, Kaluka Maeva. He turned into an NFL player. So that's about as good as you can be. Multiple All-Americans, multiple first-round draft picks. That's what you do. That's not why USC was so good that year. In 2008, USC went 12-1, won the Rose Bowl, finished number two in America. They weren't number two in America because of the linebackers. That was why another reason why they may have wound up number one. But they had Mark Sanchez at quarterback. They had a first-round NFL quarterback. There's your differentiator. So it always comes back to, yeah, I need my breakout player to be the quarterback. That's the bottom line. I don't have that for you in the ACC, certainly not at Georgia Tech. We just did with Haynes King. He was a breakout player for the team, for the conference, for maybe America for a while. Go back and look at it. I think his number was he had some 5 touchdown games. He had some 500-yard total offense games. Holy smokes. He's gone now. The breakout player, I'm telling you right now, it's not just one necessarily, but it's maybe the entire Georgia Tech linebacker core. Now, if we had targeted a breakout program from last season, Brent Key and the Yellow Jackets would have seemed a prime candidate. Ticked off 8 straight victories to begin the season. A lot of that success was on the sweat of the offense's back. For 2026, expect a much stingier version of that Tech defense, and it starts with the linebackers, and that's going to be the focus. They have to be good. There are units where sometimes you want them to be good. You hope they'll be good. Then there's units you look at and you say, I expect them to be good, and because I know that'll happen, here's how I'm going to coach. It's difficult to name an all-conference performer who already led his team in tackles as the breakout defender for the approaching season. So I'm talking Kyle Eford possibly, maybe 40% of the pie graph, but the other 60% is Texas linebackers as a unit. 2024, they were really good. All right, well, at least way better than they were last year, like most of the defense. 2025, they were uneven, and that is to be kind. And as the season went along, got to the point that the head coach started grabbing the whiteboard and giving instructions to the defense during games. If your head coach is Nick Saban or Pete Golding, all right, rock it. If your head coach is a former offensive lineman who does not want to get involved on Saturdays but feels he must, okay, that's a problem. That's why Blake Gideon's back in Austin, Texas, working for Steve Sarkisian and the Longhorns. I think a bounce back for that unit spurs the improvement of the entire side of the ball in 2026. And there won't be a lack of opportunities for, like, giant, sturdy, old-school, tough guy Kyle Eford, as well as E.J. Lightsey, Melvin Jordan, actually the entire linebacker two deep, which is back, all 6 kids. So if you've got grown men playing a college game, you have experienced starters, you have depth, you have a new D.C. and Tech does whose main thought is get across the line right now. That equals a pretty wicked brew for Colorado in week one. Colorado, I think, they're in trouble. Defensively, the one thing Colorado really doesn't have is interior linemen, tackles. That's not good against a Brent Key team, I don't think. That's my view. And the linebackers in the aggression that they're going to come out with, I think that's going to cause problems for an offensive line for the Buffaloes that is not expected. I mean, they're best players playing for LSU now. And the rest of the unit, they put it together best they could. But on a questionable team, it's one of the biggest question marks. Much more of a litmus test. And so this whole thing, we're going to find out how serious Tech is and how much of an improvement. Because the offense, I don't think it'll be Haynes King. I think Mendoza, and I think one of the best offensive lines in the ACC, and it's a pretty deep running back room. They got the high-profile transfer. They've got Holsey, who had come in last year as a transfer. They've got a really good rushing attack, potentially. And again, the offensive line, if it's one of the best in the conference and it's coached by Key, that's you know what the focus can be. And they did that last year, even with a guy who could fling it with Haynes King, him running the ball. They play Tennessee week two, and that's one of the best O-lines in the SEC, in the nation. If the defense can keep their level of play against Tennessee as what I expected to be against the Buffaloes, then Georgia Tech may be that program to look for this year. Most of us forget they did start 8-0. They finished 9-4. And folks, you can almost draw a line. All of a sudden, they're 8-0. They play NC State, give up almost 600 yards of offense to NC State. And then that just kept, it was 500 yards, 500 yards, 500 yards. And they finished 9-4. And a lot of that was the defense. Well, if they can have a bounce back, not only from the linebackers, but if they can lead, guys like Christian Garrett can emerge up front. They've got some four-star kids in the secondary and two starters coming back. It can all work together. It has to start and be led by the linebackers. And Tech could be a player in the ACC. They absolutely could. All right, we're going to take a short break and jump into this next.
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1: It's Tuesday. Chuck Oliver Show. We are rolling along. Tip O'Neill. Do you know the name? Maybe you do. Maybe you watched Jeopardy. Maybe, I don't know, you ran across him on Wikipedia. He's deceased, but he was Speaker of the House. He's a Democrat. He was a national-level politician from Massachusetts. Oh, so he was a Democrat, yes. And he was Speaker of the House when Jimmy Carter got elected. And Carter was famous for, we got to lower our bills. We got to balance the budget. We got to be responsible with our money. And so at the first breakfast they had after the election, Jimmy Carter had said, we're not catering the breakfast. We'll have a meeting, but there's no food. And by the way, turn that heat down. Tip O'Neill walked in, and apparently the word is he looked at Jimmy Carter and says, you understand we won the election, right? But that was just kind of his approach. Like he was used to in Georgia, we're going to do a little more with a little less. Well, you're at the national level now. Have some grand plans. That was sort of the response. And then relations with Congress deteriorated, and he didn't get elected in 1980. There are versions of that in college football. Happens all the time. You're used to doing more with less, but now you don't have to anymore. John Summerall at Florida. I'm wildly interested to see. Can he do more with more? Some guys never even take that step. You trade up from a program like Iowa State to Penn State, and you do what you're supposed to because it's year one and we don't know anything more than that. You bring a bunch of kids who already speak your language. They've already played for you. They already have starts for you. Absolutely you do that because it's allowed and it's good policy. You don't keep doing that. And if you're Kurt Cignetti, you look at the, I want to say it was, 13 kids he brought over maybe from JMU. He also brought kids from a lot of different places, and they evaluated great. And then when they have one kid left from James Madison, and they have been replacing them not with a bunch of try-hard three-stars. That's still part of their eval and coach up, and all, that's still part of their DNA. They just got a commitment from a wide receiver, five-star kid, highest commit in program history. So Kurt Cignetti's like, Tom Allen, he did more with less. Well, Kurt Cignetti, he did the magic thing. He got to a place and he turned it around. He's like, okay, now we're national champions, so let's do more with more. It certainly is the goal. We'll see if that happens with Matt Campbell. This is just year one. He did what he's supposed to, but you wonder if he's going to be one of those coaches who it never really feels like he maximized the opportunity. Dan Mullen in Starkville, do you know what he did? More with less. And he would either get the quarterback really right, like Dak, or it would just be a super, remember Chris Relf? Super tough kid. And it was right enough. So Dan Mullen, he had to do more with less at Mississippi State. Jeff Levy really has to, like, even with name, image, likeness, it just makes it even tougher on some programs, depending on in-state commerce, wealthy alums, do you have a med school and a law school? If you do, it's good for your donations. I'm just being bottom line there. But coaches who hit that big-time opportunity, and I mean for player recruitment, whether it's off somebody else's roster or from a high school level, if you don't maximize, then you're not making the most of your opportunity and you're not going to last. I've always wondered, Derek Dooley, maybe the worst coach in modern-day SEC history. Why don't you do more with more? I liked him at Louisiana Tech. It was a trade-up. You didn't follow. Butch, same sort of thing. Now you have a chance to get tennis. Butch never had a chance at Cincinnati or Central Michigan to get players like that. Brian Kelly, he got the players. Didn't coach them well at LSU, especially offensively, especially offensive line. But at Notre Dame, he did. He had a chance for more, and so he achieved more. That's what you're always after. And he said the point of him going to LSU was, I can do the same level of coaching job in Baton Rouge and win a national championship versus it happening at Notre Dame. Now, that was tough to follow through on when Marcus Freeman got within, I'll say, a couple of plays of winning a natty. But you don't have to do more with less anymore. If you're Matt Campbell, you don't have less. If you're John Sumrall, you don't have less. So there's a roster of coaches who absolutely take advantage of it. Then there's some guys who it just seems that they never really maximize what the new opportunity is for them. Matt Campbell's certainly on my mind, and we'll be talking Penn State in hour two. What's going on, Heath?
2: Yeah, you know, Chuck, you mentioned Indiana there, and we touched on this yesterday. When the word came down that Notre Dame was going to resume their series with USC, that got the headlines, but the other part of those headlines were, as it was later confirmed, that Indiana had backed out of their series with Notre Dame. Yep. It was scheduled for 2030 and 2031. So that's what opened the door for them to get that series with USC back on the calendar. Have you by any wild chance seen the upcoming non-conference schedule for Indiana? Because you just were talking about
1: they crow about it.
2: Do more with more. This is embarrassing.
1: They crow about it. It's very Michigan Wolverine-like.
2: Yeah, this is not something to be proud of. And look, Cignetti gets all the praise in the world and deserves it for what they did in the last 2 years. But this is saying we're going to still do everything in our power to hide from anybody outside the Big Ten. And for the moment, they can stick their chest out and say, well, yeah, Big Ten, that's the only conference. Okay, sure, you bet. This year, the non-conference schedule is North Texas, Howard, Western Kentucky. Next year, Kennesaw State, Indiana State, UMass. 2028, Austin Peay, Eastern Michigan, Miami of Ohio. 2029, Ball State, Eastern Illinois, and Western Kentucky. 2030, now no Notre Dame, so who knows what will replace it, but Indiana State and Delaware. This is the guy who decided to talk about how they're taking an SEC approach to scheduling when, of course, every SEC team plays a power conference team outside the league. Some play multiple power conference teams outside the league. Again, it's just embarrassing, and there's no excuse for it. In the old days when Indiana was a punchline and you're just hoping, hey, maybe somehow we can stagger our way to six wins in a bowl game and that would mean a lot for the kids here, okay. Now to go not just to say, well, we're going to honor existing contracts, to now for the second time say we have to bail on an existing contract. We can't handle a home-and-home with Virginia. That's too much. We certainly can't handle a home-and-home with Notre Dame. Oh, no, no way. It's just, it's embarrassing. And Cignetti, I think, will not get called out about it as much as he should by the national media.
1: No, he crows about it. Like I said, he's chest out about it. He thinks it's funny.
2: Yeah, it's not. And it's not just Indiana. Anybody who did this crap. I mean, I'm sorry. There is no excuse if you are a high-level program. And at this point, when you've been to the playoff and then won the national title, you're now a high-level program. There's no excuse for intentionally steering into this kind of schedule. I won't even knock somebody if the games are already booked and you just say, hey, we honor our contracts. But to say, oh, no, no, we will not honor contracts with anybody good, but we will absolutely stay tied to all the garbage games we booked, that to me is embarrassing, and anybody else who does it should be embarrassed too. So, like, again, credit to Ohio State. Ohio State and Georgia right now are scheduled to play that series, and as far as we know, until proven otherwise, they're going to. That should be the goal, to play at least one game every year outside your conference that your fans will enjoy. Forget about anybody else. Forget about positioning for the playoff. Just give the people who root for your program something to look forward to that's a little different than what they get in any given year. And look, again, in the short term, I'm sure Indiana fans will just, any game they can go to and get a win, hey, this is so sweet, this is awesome. I got to believe, Chuck, there's going to be a point, if they continue to have success in the next 2 or 3 years, where somebody said, you know, is there a reason September has to be nothing but trash? Can't we play like Wake Forest? Can't we test ourselves just a tiny bit more than this?
1: I agree. There is a chance, though, that you, I, or anyone else is swinging our sword at windmills. There really is a chance. I mentioned Michigan. God bless them. They played Oklahoma. That's a new thing. If you go back and look at Jim Harbaugh, the two seasons he had his biggest degree of success, 2022, remember, they start 13-0 and then lose to TCU in the playoff game, bunch of turnovers and such. Their non-conference slate was Colorado State, Hawaii, and UConn. The next year, undefeated national champions, East Carolina, UNLV, and Bowling Green. So it's a process that is well-rehearsed, and it does get you the outcome that ultimately you want. It does not include what Heath talked about, the fans' enjoyment.
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6: If you are unable to work, you may be entitled to Social Security disability benefits. If you're under retirement age, disabled, or can't work, call right now.

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1: With another ARN News update, I'm Leah Brandon. A federal judge has dismissed Priceville officer Gary Chapman's wrongful termination lawsuit. He claimed he was targeted by department leadership. The judge says the complaint failed to clearly connect facts to specific legal claims. Chapman was involved in a high-speed police chase that ended in Hartselle when the man he was chasing crashed into a vehicle and killed a 17-year-old. Chapman was fired for his role in the chase, but rehired by the Priceville City Council 10 days later. And the case against a Birmingham police officer accused of raping a 14-year-old girl is headed to a grand jury. Gregory Thompson is also charged with traveling to meet a child for an unlawful act, first-degree sex abuse, along with the first-degree rape charge. Thompson joined the Birmingham Police Department in 2018 and resigned before he was arrested. After an Onias Law hearing, the judge ordered him to be held without bond. I'm Leah Brandon.
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3: This is Nnamdi Asamoah. 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
5: Even with that across the network, 9 states, 71 sticks. What a wonderful blessing. Appreciate y'all making that possible. Our next guest, he has his business. And I told you, it's tell him what your widgets are, whether it's people, hours, scholarship, money. Tell him what outcome you decided you would like, and he'll show you some paths, some likely ways you can try that. In his spare time, he does everything from, I don't know, homemade jam to homemade sausage to build brains, I believe. I want to welcome on now Dave Bartu from College Football Matrix. Dave, how's your day?
6: It's going good, buddy. It's going good. It's another beautiful summer day out here in the Pacific Northwest. No bugs, no humidity, baby.
5: Oh, that's so white. I'm in Georgia. You walk to the mailbox, it's time for a new T-shirt. All right. So I was at Media Days down in Tampa, and I saw Lehner up there talking, and I saw the commissioner up there talking, and there was a lot of speech about why the SEC's way is better. And, hey, I know we hadn't won a national championship, but look at our conference slates. And basically the point was, playing an SEC schedule forgives a little bit of the record that we're just a better league, and so you can expect that, you know, maybe some of the teams have, you know, an extra loss or two. Mm-hmm. You have talked about something in the past that is it's one of the main things that just sticks with my brain. We all talk about strength of schedule in mm-hmm. the SEC or Big Ten or whomever. It's actually strength of record, and you've explained that before, that it accounts for when fans say, you didn't play anybody. You could be 10-2, and your strength of record is a different reflection than necessarily your strength of schedule.
6: Exactly. So, you know, I was paying attention when Greg and Lane were talking about strength of schedule at SEC Media Days, and they're right. You know, I ran the number. In fact, I sat down. I have given up arguing strength of schedule with everybody because it's just in the vernacular now. But let me remind you and everybody listening, strength of schedule has nothing to do with a resume. Zero. It shouldn't be on there. I think the committee should just get rid of it altogether. You know, I like how they use it at the very end to try to separate teams in general equal.

0: teams, and they've generally leaned toward the SEC as the number one strength of schedule. But I sat down and I said, okay, because I think everybody sees the ESPN FPI stuff as a bias. They got a lot of money in the SEC. So I sat down and I used Vegas's closing lines. What better number to use than the expected win percentage off of the Vegas lines and then all the sharp people that turn around and bet it? So I created a strength of schedule for the last 5 years. I created a strength of record for the last 5 years. And strength of schedule has nothing to do with the quality of the team. Strength of record does. So when Greg is up there, like at SEC Media Days, when he was talking about, well, 14 of the top 15 are in the preseason strength of schedule, number one, why are you looking at something for games that haven't even been played yet? Silly, right? Haven't played the games, and SEC is already number one in strength of schedule, and they're tired, apparently. And
1: that was a shot, by the way. Yeah. Go ahead.
0: And number two, he had the right card. He didn't play it. He played the strength of schedule card. He literally used the weakest metric available to quantify how good a team is. He has all these cards, and he picked the Old Maid and said, I'm going to pick this card, and it's the worst one in the deck to play because he cited something that hasn't even happened yet and does not correlate with the quality of the teams in the SEC. Strength of record does, however. It does correlate with it, and it does show what a 10-2 team did with their schedule relative to what a 9-3 team did, and how much better or worse that 9-3 team is than the 10-2. So there's ways to do it out there. The method that they're doing it is literally feels like it's gaslighting numbers that shouldn't be used. If we have an honest and transparent discussion like what we're having right now, we could solve a lot of things. But ultimately, Greg was right and wrong. Lane was right. Again, used the wrong example. The committee has been very, very good. There's really one solution to the problem, and it's not expansion.
1: Oh, well, that is for everyone is, hey, if you promise a 24-team bracket, then we can schedule more hard, difficult games. We promise.
0: Oh, right. No, it's actually going to go the other way around because your good teams are going to go, oh, now I have to play 17 games to win a national title. I need to make the first 12 as easy as possible.
1: And with 24 spots, it seems that just the raw number of dubs would lead to less analysis of how you got to it because it's easy to be caveman and go 10 wins more than 9.
0: Yeah, you know, and then you start dumbing down your regular season. You know, I mean, what do you want to become, the NFL? The NFL has no bands, no tradition, no upsets. It's all homogenous. I don't want my college football to be like the NFL. NFL's terrible compared to college football. But no, let's keep expanding. Let's add in 9-3 and 8-4 teams. Hell, maybe a 7-5. No, wrong direction. Make the regular season mean something. Keep it at 12. Here's all you have to do, Chuck. Drop the two automatic G6s. That's it. Drop the two automatic G6s. And look, I don't like that idea so much because I like the inclusion. But the data also shows that since Cincinnati made it last, and Cincinnati, you and I would both agree, would make a top 12, you know, in their year or a year thereafter. But since then, the decline in the quality, and I'm using the Vegas odds numbers, weaving this in, the decline in the quality of the G6, you've lost UCF, you've lost Cincinnati, you lost all your big guns, and now you can't retain players, and so your total quality has gone down. Okay, if you can make it, cool. Okay, if you can be a top 12 team, awesome. Show it on the field. But for the last couple of years, when Alabama and Ole Miss got left out a couple of years ago, they were far better than their two G6 opponents, right? Indiana deserved to be in the top 12, but so did Alabama and Ole Miss. Last year, should have had Notre Dame and Texas in there. We both know they were better than Tulane and George Madison. And so to me, because of the new NIL era, the balance of power has changed so much. Leave it at 12, make it the invitational. It will solve 99% of the problems, and it'll be much better than expansion, because the expansion, we're still talking about this stuff later on.
1: And I'm thinking that everybody at the power level will, in, won't say it out loud, but in parenthesis thinks, oh, that'll open up two more spots for me or my program, for instance, if we don't have to reserve the spots for the G level. You're right about that. Interesting way to think about it. Dave, we're going to take a quick break, come back, and jump into some individual staffs. I've already been talking a little Georgia Tech, a little Penn State, move on from there, okay?
0: Beat.
1: All right. We'll take a break. Be back with Dave Bartu next. Look on your calendar. What do you see? The whole month of August. And I'm going to tell you one day that the Chuck Oliver Show is going to be broadcasting live from Harris Cherokee in Cherokee, North Carolina. But you can go there or Harris Valley River in Murphy anytime you want. If it's August 6th, August 13th, August 22nd, August 25th, doesn't matter. Whenever we're there, yeah, it's going to be a fun time. Caesar Sportsbook, even in one of the fan caves. Chuck Oliver Show talking college football live from the Caesar Sportsbook. 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
1: About a year ago, I was traveling and I texted Dave that I had purchased some CBD, sleep, whatever gummies. And I showed you the ingredient list. I sent you a picture and you're like, dude, you'd be better off if you went to a drugstore, spent $8 on melatonin. A lot of the product out there, you said that that's actually some of the hesitation from folks, is that there's such an expectation that what they will get is over-marketed and under-potent, and that certainly is not the case with him for pros.
0: No, it is strong stuff. Now, I will be the caveat. I'd love to guarantee it. Say it's worked on 100%. I think I've had one person on your show that has got it, that I got feedback from and said it didn't work for our bodies. So, you know, your physiology, my physiology, it's not 100%, and I know that's weird because everything seems to be guaranteed, but it's over 99 out of 100 people. It will make your sleep number better.
1: You know, the discerning Chuck Oliver Show crowd, you got to really work hard to satisfy him. Let's start up north. I want to start in the Big Ten. I was talking a little Penn State earlier, Matt Campbell, and the idea that you don't have to do more with less anymore. You don't have to have three stars who you overcoach and develop and et cetera. You can do more with more at Penn State. Talk about all the adults there with Matt Campbell. Terry Smith, they kept him on staff, but he brought his own OC. They got D'Anton Lynn in. Just tell me about the staff he has there.
0: Yeah, well, you know something? Number one, Matt Campbell, let's take a look at where he grades in our numbers in the Big Ten to start the season. Signetti Day Lanning. Your top three, Riley Whittingham Ferentz. Your next three, oh, there's Matt Campbell, number seven, career grade of 76.1. So Matt Campbell in the Big Ten, just for kind of reference, is sandwiched between Kirk Ferentz at six and P.J. Fleck at eight. Okay, so got the number eight head coach in the conference. And just in case folks are wondering, that 76.19 grade, how does that relate to the guy he replaced? Well, in the ACC, that's offensive play callers. Where's the ACC head coach? Hang on here.
1: Real time, man.
0: ACC, I got James Franklin, 74.71. So 76.19, 74.71. That is basically, it's tit for tat. You traded one performance for the guy who's basically performed the same for his career. Now, here's the difference, though. James Franklin is the third highest graded head coach in his conference. Campbell, who has a better grade, is number seven in the Big Ten.
1: Oh, yeah. James Franklin's life just got better, I believe. No doubt about that. I want to stay sort of up in the north in Big Ten. I don't know if folks know this. Clint Trickett, people know that name here. He's a quarterback for a couple of different schools. Clint Trickett is now the OC for Mike Locksley at Maryland, and I know that he likes running the football, or at least he has before. Tell me the dossier. Give me the flyover, because I don't know. Maryland, they want to take a jump this year, so you hire a new OC. What do they have?
0: You know, something, they got a three-year guy that isn't fully graded out yet, right? So we're not 100% sure on what we got. Here's their problem with Maryland. They have the worst head coach in the Power Four around the place.
1: Not even the conference, the whole Power Four.
0: Not even the close. It's not even close. It's not even. He grades out nearly 37% worse than the second worst head coach in the Big Ten.
1: That's actually Heath and I, one of our, not even a disagreement, one of the things that we just have opposite opinions on is I've always taught Mike Locksley, I've enjoyed watching him, and especially offensively, and yeah. Heath's like, yeah, he's not a good coach.
0: No, he is unequivocally horrific. He has never had a positive season as a head coach.
1: Ouch.
0: He has never outperformed the talent. He is on his eighth, this year, 2026, he is working on his ninth consecutive subpar coaching season. Ninth consecutive. There is nobody, there is not one single head, and this is where the 10-year is crazy, okay? Since 2010, there is not one single head coach that has lost more games below average replacement than Mike Locksley. Maryland fans have just absolutely stepped in it with this guy for the last 7 years, and I feel sorry for him.
1: So whenever I cite what he did as OC at Illinois 2 decades ago, that really doesn't hold anymore, right?
0: I mean, maybe he's a good OC, but see, when he became OC at Alabama for 1 year, I said, oh, they're not winning a national title. That guy can't call plays either. Didn't win it. Maryland hired him, and they've kept him around. I don't get it. Maybe Clint helps a little bit, but this is a guy who's gone 4-8 for 2 consecutive years with top 25 recruiting classes. Come on. Enough is enough, and even if he does catch lightning in a bottle, all he's doing is extending the misery, in my opinion, because 8 years of being the worst head coach in the Power Four isn't going to change anything long term.
1: That's what you get, and sometimes you just listen to it on the radio. There are times that folks like head coaches, I don't know, GMs of programs, NFL teams call Dave, and they want opinions just like this. Dave, for anyone listening, whether it's a head coach at an SEC school, somebody on the board of regents, you've had calls from both from this show, or it's someone listening on one of the affiliates, give them the text line if somebody wants to text you a question.
0: The text line is 971-217-8419. Hit me up, and I'm in all week. I'll get back to you.
1: All right, if you get a text from Brent Key in Atlanta, hey, man, look at the Georgia Tech coaching staff. What do you think? Because he had some turnover. Some of it was by choice. Some of it was because Buster Faulkner decided to light out for Gainesville, which he should have. Talk Goose Godsey, talk Jason Seymour, talk the entire staff there.
0: Oh, okay. Well, you know, you got your offensive coordinator turnover, right? And so you bring in with Godsey, you got nothing on this guy. He's never called plays before. He's not an assistant at the FBS level. So you lose Faulkner, who is a veteran, who doesn't really produce a bad season. Never produced an elite one. Faulkner is the kind of guy you just like to lean on for consistency. He doesn't have a high ceiling, but his floor is really high as well. So with Georgia Tech, you lose that stability. And I think you lost your quarterback too. Haynes King's gone, right?
1: Yep.
0: Okay.
1: Fernando's little brother.
0: Right. So you got zero experience at quarterback. You got zero experience at offensive coordinator. Let's right there. We shouldn't get too far over our skis with Georgia Tech. Okay. Then on the defensive coordinator side of it, you bring in, was it Seahorn, right?
1: Yep.
0: And now he has been a play caller for a few years. 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Now there's only 12 defensive coordinators in the ACC with 3 or more years of experience. Seymour is ranked number 11. Only Elliott at North Carolina State has 3 or more years of experience.
1: Dang.
0: With a worse grade. Jason Seymour's grade after 5 years is the same, almost identical, as Ted Roof at Boston College after 14.
1: So, Blake Gideon, did they just not get along? Like, what was Blake Gideon's grade? Because I mentioned earlier in the show that Brent Key in November That defense fell off a cliff, and he's a former offensive lineman, and he started coaching them on Saturdays, like grabbing the whiteboard and coaching them. And that's at that point, everybody knew Blake Gideon ain't coming back.
0: No, it look, I mean, I get the allure with Seymour, but when you look at his career work so far, it's below average. At 50, your average grade in the Power Four as a defensive coordinator is a 59. Seymour is a 55. Now, I like Brent Key as a head coach, as a leader of a team, as a guy that outperforms the talent. He is a plus coach effect guy. But this offense and defensive coordinator pairing gives me more than pause. Right. I think 2026, no matter how good Brent is, we'll see on his OCDC evaluation. But just looking at this for the first time, literally as we're talking about it, I think that is a tough road to hoe to expect Georgia Tech to do a lot this year with that level of coordinators.
1: I'm just laughing because I'm thinking I also really like Butch Jones, and you told me basically the same thing about Butch Jones.
0: Butch Jones, Willie Taggart, and Mike Locksley.
1: Oh, don't say those three together. Coaches. Don't do it, Dave.
0: Those are your three. No, those are your bottom three, baby. Those are your bottom three since 2010. Nobody has lost
1: that
0: more
1: ain't
0: games
1: good.
0: Under talent than those three.
1: Wow. all right, Dave. I appreciate it. Like I said, as always, hemforpros.com. You gave the text line. You talked about Butch Jones and Mike Locksley. Next week, you know what? It's got to be better, I promise. All right, brother?
0: Hey, we had fun, man. Just like giving information.
1: I'll ask you about Raheem Morris next week, okay?
0: Oh, yeah. I'll bury him, too. All right, buddy.
1: All right.
0: Talk
1: Dave,
0: to you later.
1: Dave Bartu again, CFB Matrix. I've always got along with Butch. I like Butch. I've never really been around Mike Locksley in any extended way. When he was at Alabama, I was over there a little bit. Twice, actually. I say a little bit twice once they were here. But that was scathing. Heath, were you back there just grinning and having, like, you weren't surprised by any of that?
11: No, I mean, look, I will admit part of my experience with Mike Locksley goes back to him being a part of the Zook staff and covering him back in the day. Mike Locksley is a very effective recruiter. Mike Locksley is a perfectly capable running backs coach. But how he handled going to Illinois with Zook and everything that came after, I have yet to see anything beyond the skill of being an effective recruiter. And again, perfectly fine, it seemed like, as a running backs coach, the 2 years he coached there. And I knew what the guy was like on a daily basis. I mean, put it this way. There's nothing wrong with going to Hooters, but if I see you at Hooters as often as I see some of my friends at Hooters, it does cause me to say, I'm not sure that's who I want as my head coach. And he used to live in the downtown Hooters in Gainesville.
1: So that's Mike Locksley. And again, Butch Jones. And who else? Oh, yeah, Raheem Morris. I'll ask him about that next week. So always a good visit with Dave Bartu. And again, he's got the text line there. Go ahead and text him your own questions, anything you have there. And he will get back to you.
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19: I'm Ed Donahue with an AP News Minute. The Senate Judiciary Committee voted along party lines to back the nomination of Acting Attorney General Todd Blanche to be Attorney General. Two Republican senators, one of them Tom Tillis from North Carolina, held out. They wanted assurances President Trump's anti-weaponization fund to benefit his supporters was dead.
20: I called the payout pot for punks. I've never liked this 1776 fund. It made no sense to me, and I thought it was an insult to the police officers and the people that defended us on January the 6th. It's done. It's been rescinded.
19: Illinois Democrat Dick Durbin voted no.
21: The Attorney General is supposed to be the people's lawyer. Department of Justice should work on behalf of all the American people. Mr. Blanche continues to operate as the president's personal lawyer, treating the Justice Department like a law firm serving one client, the president.
19: The full Senate could vote later this week on the Blanche nomination. I'm Ed Donahue.
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12: 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It's the Chuck Oliver Show on Southern Sports Today.
1: Hour two, Chuck Oliver Show. And it will include a word that we simply cannot dismiss. Chuck Oliver Show continues. Wonderful visit with Dave Bartu. Always love when he comes by. John Sauber, Center Daily Times. He's Penn State beat guy. We've had him on regularly, and he knows his stuff. He's wonderful when he drops in. We're going to talk my number 19 team in my preseason top 20. It's Penn State Nittany Lions. Also, bottom of the hour, Anthony Dasher, UGASports.com. We're going to talk UGA, mostly offense. I want to talk Ryan Puglisi, the backup. I want to talk Ryan Montgomery, the backup to the backup. I want to talk all the wide receivers. I want to talk everybody but Gunnar Stockton. I really do. He's the starter, and I think I know what his game's going to be. He's not aggressive enough. Okay, maybe. He hasn't been. I think he will be this year. Your best wide receiver last year, and I mean by a sight, was a kid who was not big at all, and I don't want to say short, but just overall frame and arms and everything, the catch radius was an issue. When you throw the ball downfield, it's about catch radius. When you throw the ball at the line of scrimmage, it's not. So Gunnar Stockton kind of played into that last year. There will be moments when he doesn't. So we will talk with Anthony Dasher for sure. I'm going to say one word really important, and we got to make sure we include it. Mario Cristobal done got an extension from the U, and the school and the coach have agreed to a long-term contract extension. Now, this came out last night. It's been confirmed now. And he already had a long-term deal. Understand that he signed a 10-year deal when he went to Miami. he still had six seasons left on it. So think of how many coaches get hired and the first contract they ever sign with a school isn't 6 years. He had 6 years left. Well, not anymore. 10 years. And rewarded. I mean, he's a Miami guy who won a national championship as a player, and he had him in the game last year. He's improved the win total each season. That's something. Took over a decent enough roster program, all that stuff. But, I mean, there's your proof. So when I say that he was entering year five of a 10-year deal, he was already under contract through 2031. That contract paid him a, quote, reported $8 million annually. That's the important word. Miami's private. We don't really know what Clark Lee makes. We don't really care, but we don't know. We care what the Miami coach makes, and it was a reported $8 million. If you want to know what John Sumrall makes, folks, that's public record. They use tax dollars at the University of Florida. So Miami's private, and they can keep that private. But it was $8 million, and Miami has not given the details of this yet. But understand, he already had 6 years at $8 million per, so what does an extension to that look like? I think it's up to another 10 years just so they can they're buying the announcement and the attention. They don't really have to re-up Mario, who's got 6 years left at Fat Stacks. I don't know, give him a bonus, break him off. But they have apparently, according to a lot of sources, ESPN, Sporting News, you name it. Let's have Bill Bender on at some point. Whoever it is you're looking at, Mario Cristobal's got a new deal, and it's thought to extend it. It's back to 10 years, but we don't know what the money is, and they don't have to tell us. But the previous one was $8 million, so you know it's going to be more than that, even in the ACC. What's up, Heath?
11: All right, Chuck, so the folks at ESPN, today was the day that they have officially announced their college football announcing teams for the coming season.
1: Oh!
11: There aren't a lot of titanic shifts here that haven't already been reported. Most of the big booths, for example, are staying intact. You know, Fowler, Herbstreit, Holly Rowe, that kind of thing. And it had already been reported that, for example, the Friday night crew has changed now, and that you were going to have some different people. The Jordan Rodgers move to Friday night was going to cause things to be different on
1: Chase
11: Saturday.
1: Chase Daniels
11: night.
1: On a game.
11: Yeah, and Matt Berry are going to do Thursday night, so make sure you know where your mute button is for that.
1: Wow.
11: What we do have is we now know where Cole Kubelik's going to wind up. I was wondering about this.
1: Did you hear me at Media Days? I asked him. He's like, well, I can tell you I probably won't be on sidelines, but that's all I can tell you.
11: Well, we now know the answer on that one. As the one SEC Network crew is Taylor Zarzur, Matt Stinchcomb, and Michela Chester, and the other one is Dave Neal, Cole Kubelik, and Tori Petri are the other two besides the night crew that had already kind of been announced. And so good for Cole that he gets to be into the color role. On the other hand, because it looks like that will be the mid-afternoon game,
1: yeah,
11: I don't know that he's going to get nearly as good. The evening games are not always great on SEC Network, but the afternoon game that's going against one of the kind of feature games of the day, that tends to be sort of the run of the litter even of the SEC Network's day. So the good news for Cole is he gets to do some analyst work in the booth, and I'm sure he'll do a good job with it. The bad news is he's going to be seeing a whole lot of Mississippi State and Arkansas against opponents that are not very inspiring, I suspect, over the first few weeks of the season. But that's where Cole is. Tori Petri, as far as I know, is a sideline or a person who works for the Detroit Lions website as her primary gig. And I don't know, Michela Chester, it says here, has been a reporter for the NCAA on volleyball, softball, and baseball. So not really familiar with either of them as a sideline person, but I'm sure they'll do fine. But that, for SEC fans, that's probably the most interesting thing out of all this.
1: You know, the way you describe that is perfect. You know what the noon kick on SEC Network is sometimes? I get like an Ole Miss at Kentucky, and I'm like, okay, I'm in, Ole Miss, Kentucky. Heath, it's not even the 3:30 kick. Isn't it like a 4:15 kick sometimes?
11: Yep, that's almost always what it is, in fact. And it's just like very rare that it's a good game.
1: It doesn't even line up, and you're right, it's Arkansas hosting Louisiana Monroe.
11: I am you know, once in a while there will be one because they do pre-assign the games now.
1: Yeah.
11: So if like a South Carolina turns out to be better than expected, you might get a game that got assigned there early that turns into a more relevant game because they're better than expected. If a Kentucky with Will Stein maybe has a surge early in the year, that might be – you could get some surprises. But by design, that is not a game that they are ever putting at 4:15 saying this one's going to be a hot one. Let's make sure we get the, you know, the best game at 4:15 on the SEC network. That's just not what they do.
1: No, I'm looking at a November 14th game, Auburn at Mississippi State. That screams SEC network, but that screams like noon or 11 a.m. local. You're right. It actually is a fall off because all respect to Fox and their big game, it ain't as big as what somebody else is dealing out on the SEC network, not most of us. At 3:30, completely different landscape, completely different stage, and it's almost a pass by the SEC network, including the SEC Network Plus, which you got to pay like an extra dollar and a quarter for now.
11: Yeah, so again, that's the news on the SEC front. And then with regards to ESPN, they did one thing here that I think could be promising because, Chuck, their guys, when it comes to officiating analysis, whoo, buddy. They've had some rough ones there, and Bill Lemagne seems like he's a very nice man, but you feel like the coin has about as good a chance of being right on what's going to happen with the replay ruling as Bill does. Matt Austin's also had some tough times. Steve Shaw is going to be working as part of ESPN's analyst crew for officiating. And Chuck, I mean, Steve Shaw, anybody who dealt with him at SEC Media Days through the years, knows he's comfortable in a broadcast setting. He's good at explaining things. Now, I don't know if he'll be as good explaining things if there's a ticking clock and a producer in his ear. We'll have to see. But he did videos for the NCAA. Like, they actually had him when he became the officiating supervisor.
1: Well, they explained the new rules, yeah.
11: Yeah, explaining the new rules. And then, like, weekly he would even go back and review calls and say, you know, if you're wondering, well, how in the world was this not a fumble, here's why it wasn't. He is as trained for this role as anyone on the college level has been. That, again, he might still swing and miss. I don't know. But I am interested to see how often they use him because I sure feel like there's a chance he could immediately be a whole lot better than what they've had in that role in the past.
1: You ever had any experience trying to get a doctor to testify against another doctor? They really don't like to do that. I got some of that feeling when you talked about Bill Lemagne, when he would be on, it's almost like he didn't really want to criticize the on-field officials, but he's saying that they missed a call in real time between, I don't know, OU and Texas. That's not a damnation of anybody.
11: No, it's an incredibly challenging game to officiate, and sometimes you're going to not have the right angle. You're not going to be able to see it because it's so fast. It's an incredibly challenging game. Where it gets frustrating is when someone clearly is misapplying a rule or does seem to have just not been looking where he was supposed to look, and you could see that sometimes on tape. The guy's just not looking at where he's supposed to be looking. And you don't acknowledge it.
1: No,
11: and you're right. There's absolutely been a trend with lots of analysts to say, oh, I'm going to stick with my guys on the field and back them anywhere I can.
1: The lonesome end play OU ran against Auburn, that was just a gaffe. You see that sometimes. It happens. The field judge checking his work on the video board and changing the call in Austin. That does happen sometimes.
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1: Chuck Oliver Show continues on this Tuesday, and they have a little bit of an unfamiliar feel this year. I'm used to Penn State virtually every season in my lifetime. They've got a best of at Penn State, best in the conference. Back when they were independents, they may have best in America. Offensive line, running backs, a lot of places. No more so than linebacker. And when I say it's an unfamiliar feeling, that may be the best unit for Penn State this year. And you don't know any of the linebackers yet because most of them came from Iowa State. We're used to Chop Robinson. We're used to Micah Parsons. We're used to whoever. And we know the guy because he's been at Penn State for a year or two or three working his way up. That is not the case this year. So a lot of positives to talk about with Penn State, but getting back into the national title race, that's honestly the focus there, and it should be. Let's welcome on an expert when it comes to the Nittany Lions, Central Daily Times Penn State beat guy, John Sauber. John, welcome back. How's your Tuesday?
2: It's going good so far. Can't complain. But yeah, this is a year of turnover at Penn State. It's honestly very strange, I think, for all of us up here too.
1: Yeah, and there's a lot of places that we can start. Like I said, there's a bunch of positives, including, I mean, if you're going to bring some linebackers, bring old men that already know your system. And so that's kind of what they did. But let's start on offense, of course, because that is a place where you may be a little bit more familiar with the names. Rocco Becht, tell everyone, if you haven't watched a whole lot of Iowa State, like, he was a reason to watch in my mind, and he did the popular thing and followed the head coach over. What do you think the focus is going to be of the offense?
2: Yeah, I think it's going to be a lot of putting on Rocco in situations to succeed, right? He was dealing with injury last year, and his non-throwing shoulder had to get surgery after the offseason. He is 100% now. He's feeling a lot better, started throwing toward the end of spring ball. But yeah, I think he's a gamer at quarterback, right? He's going to stick his head down and try and get extra yards on running plays. He's going to try and make tight window throws. He's kind of, you know, the offensive coordinator's dream and nightmare at the same time, right? Because you're going to be begging him to slide on some of these plays and not take these hits. But at the same time, he's going to pick up every extra yard he can when he does take off. And when he throws, he believes in himself, right? So he's going to try and make, like I said, those tight window throws. He's going to take those deep shots. And, you know, this offense is going to go as Rocco goes. I think that is going to be the major selling point for this team, is watching him play in his final year of eligibility in college football. But yeah, I think he is going to dictate just how good this offense can be, because they're going to lean on him, they're going to lean on physicality, and they're going to lean on a lot of heavy personnel with a bunch of tight ends out there.
1: All right, I was way, way, way, way wrong about the Penn State season last year. I had him playing Clemson in a bowl game, but it was the national championship game, not anything in a baseball park. And a lot of that was based around the two record-setting, like, eighth-year running backs that they had. And I wound up, like I said, being wrong about a lot about Penn State. What happens this year? Because there's a kid from Ohio State that I'm James Peoples, who I look at and go, he may be the best of the bunch, but I know that, again, when a coach brings somebody from over, when there's a holdover, which there is, there's a lot of good options in the backfield. Just kind of work through that three or four deep.
2: Yeah, I think you're right. There's three guys that will get a lot of touches in this backfield. You know, it's Carson Hansen, who you mentioned comes over from Iowa State, who the coaching staff really trusts and believes they can rely on as a bell cow back. But James Peoples from Ohio State, you know, was the starter there for a little bit before losing that job. But it's proven that he has what it takes to handle the Big Ten. And the third is Quentin Martin Jr., who had a breakout game. You mentioned the pinstripe bowl against Clemson. He had a breakout game there, had over 100 yards, is an excellent athlete. He's 6'2", but moves really well for that size. You know, I think he might have the most upside of the group, but I would also be surprised if they don't lean on Hansen early, just because of that familiarity, just because the coaching staff knows and trusts him. And I wouldn't be surprised if we see a lot of, you know, rotating between that group, that top three, and, you know, kind of seeing those guys share touches and have different, you know, leading rushers from game to game because of that.
1: I don't live in a world where Penn State has an average offensive line. That's just not a true thing for me. Like, literally, I'm 58, and that's not my reality. And last year I was watching the line. Didn't they have all five starters back last year?
2: That sounds right. Honestly, last season, like you mentioned, we were all so wrong about it. It feels like it was a decade ago at this point.
1: I think they had all five starters back, and I was like, well, I know what Penn State is as a program, and they've got all five starters back, and they were just kind of blah. I don't want to relitigate anything, but It could be anything from, I've seen cases where players have gotten satisfied with the NIL money and just got off their game. I've also seen problems in coaching, the adults in the room. Just give me a flyover, a 60-second of why that offensive line wasn't better last year.
2: Yeah, I honestly think it was so much of the same thing that slowed down the rest of the team, right? They lose that game to Oregon, and it just kind of falls apart, right? Like there was, whether it was collective buy-in, whether it was coaching or what have you, it just seemed like nobody was on the same page after they lost that game to Oregon, especially after they went out to UCLA and lost that game. And so I think that was the biggest thing, right? And I think there was, you know, there was talent, but it kind of just didn't come together in the way that you would anticipate. And I would expect this year's group to be different in that regard. I think this group will end up being pretty good. But last year's group, I think we all expected to be one of the best in the country. And in non-conference play, they don't really move anybody. And then they get to that Oregon game, and it's like, oh, well, where was the line everyone was expecting to see, right? Like it just kind of fell apart quickly.
1: All right, let's switch around to defense. I want to talk specifically about linebackers because, again, that's a Penn State thing. That's what Penn State does as linebackers. I never even saw Jack Lambert play, and I know about it. John Klosterman transfers over from Iowa State, and he's an old man who's played a lot of football, and now he's got a season left with his previous coach. They also brought either two or three other linebackers with him from Iowa State. Just talk about that whole crew.
2: Yeah, I think, you know, the returner for Penn State is going to be Tony Rojas, who tore his ACL in the lead up to the game against UCLA and is back now and is healthy, and I think he's going to be the guy. If I had to pick from the Iowa State group, I would watch Caleb Bacon. He was a former walk-on who is going to play some defensive end, too, so I wouldn't be surprised to see him, you know, split on the outside a little bit. But I think those two will be key guys. Kel Brezina, you know, Cooper Ebel, those kind of guys are – you know, they're solid depth. I think this group is going to have a lot of two linebackers on the field at once. I think we're going to see a lot of 4-2-5 with this defense under defense coordinator Danton Lynn. I think this is going to be a very multiple defense. I know every coach says that, but this really does seem like a group that is going to be able to adapt from week to week. But, yeah, I think, honestly, Rojas and Bacon are kind of the two guys that I'm watching as the focal points of that second level. And I think Rojas has a chance to be one of the best linebackers in the country this year.
1: All right, so Campbell comes over, takes basically a starting 11 with him. Actually, I think there's 12 starters that he brought from Iowa State with him. And I don't know that they're all going to start at Penn State, but part of what we all talk about when John Sumrall goes from Tulane to Florida, for instance, is, okay, now he has access to better athletes than he ever would have before. Is Matt Campbell on the path to taking care of that, like taking advantage of that? Or do you think that he is still in sort of a let's get a 3-star and coach him up? Because he's talked about the lack of resources at Iowa State and the mentality they had there.
2: Yeah, I think the biggest thing for them is always going to be the development aspect with high school recruiting. They're going to want to recruit the highest level high school guys who they think can come in and contribute right away. You know, the 4 and 5 stars who they trust that will see the field early, so they won't have to worry about portaling over playing time or anything like that. And then they're going to take some of those developmental guys. But, you know, they will get athletes still. I think they've done a decent job of that so far. I am most curious to see how they approach the transfer portal, because if they're not going to land, you know, higher end guys at a bunch of spots, and if they're not going to take projects, you know, out of high school who are 4 stars but might not see the field for 3 years, that should free them up to spend money in the portal, where I think they're going to have to hit things pretty hard, at least for the next few years until they get everything in place. But I think they're, you know, they're still trying to do what they did at Iowa State, with the caveat that when they want to go after that high-end talent, they can do it, and they've been doing that. You know, there are exceptions for guys they've made that are 5 stars that they've tried to pay up for that, you know, maybe things haven't gone their way. But I do think they're going to be able to land that caliber of player moving forward.
1: John, last question for you, and I don't want to play the win-loss game, but daggummit, I look at the schedule, and I don't see Indiana, I don't see Ohio State, and I don't see Oregon. It's not an easy schedule, but against the backdrop of you don't have any of the playoff trio from the conference, that's not nothing.
2: No, and I keep saying this is an 8-4 roster with a 12-0 schedule, and so I keep getting to like that 9-10-11 win area, and I do think this team has a chance to make the playoff in year one under Campbell because of that. They have it kind of sets up perfectly for them to find success. You know, they have a home game against USC where yep. USC is going to be flying across the country, and that looks like it's going to be the whiteout, though that hasn't been announced yet, which is going to be a big deal for Penn State. Washington on the road will be tough, and Michigan on the road will be tough, but, you know, take one of those three or two of those three, and suddenly you're looking at a 10-win season. And I think, you know, we'll see. But I have a hard time imagining the committee leaving out a 10-win Penn State team. Because, like you said, the schedule, it doesn't have those three high-end programs, but it's not like, you know, Washington, USC, and Michigan are walkovers. Those are teams that I think we're all talking about as potential playoff teams, too. And so get those wins, and, you know, you're looking at 10 wins in a pretty impressive, high-end win that could help get you in the playoffs.
1: Brother, I ain't kidding. There's a chance you personally have to go to Indianapolis to cover that game.
2: I know. I think that, like, I've been kind of discounting that just because it's the, it's the first year. You don't want to put these high expectations when you don't know. But then you look at the schedule and you're like, man, maybe I should look at the hotels to book them.
1: A closing kick of Minnesota, Rutgers, and Maryland's looks workable as well. John, always appreciate your time, man. Thank you for the insight.
2: Thanks, as always. Appreciate you having me on.
1: Center Daily Times, Penn State beat guy, and does a wonderful job, John Sauber. All right, we're going to take a break. Me and Heath next.
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8: With another ARN News update, I'm Leah Brandon. A federal judge has dismissed Priceville officer Gary Chapman's wrongful termination lawsuit. He claimed he was targeted by department leadership. The judge says the complaint failed to

0: 28-year-old girl is headed to a grand jury. Gregory Thompson is also charged with traveling to meet a child for an unlawful act, first-degree sex abuse, along with the first-degree rape charge. Thompson joined the Birmingham Police Department in 2018 and resigned before he was arrested. After an Onias Law hearing, the judge ordered him to be held without bond. I'm Leah Brandon.
1: And you're up to date around the world, around your state. 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
2: This is Nnamdi Asamoah. I play football for the Philadelphia Eagles, but what I do off the field with United Way might be more important. 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
3: I'm Dan Loney with Your Money Now. Strong gains led to record closes for the Dow Industrials and S&P 500 today. The Dow picked up 907 points, ending the session at 54,086. The Nasdaq added 671. The S&P 500 gained 136 to close over 7,700 for the first time. Oil prices were on the decline. Treasury Secretary Scott Bessent saying earlier today that there could be an agreement to open the Strait of Hormuz either today or tomorrow. West Texas crude was down 5% at $76 a barrel. Shares of SpaceX rose 10%. Today in advance of its first quarterly report, which came out after the closing bell. Fiscal second quarter results showed revenue a beat at $7.81 billion, the loss of 9 cents a share in that first quarter as well. Palantir shares today up 29% on the back of its strong earnings report yesterday, and Chipotle shares down around 5% after a report by Bloomberg that jalapenos served at its restaurants in Minnesota may have been linked to a salmonella outbreak. That's Your Money Now.
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11: Georgia, you know, Dwight, you know, Peanut Phillips, you know, had a great spring. He's a really a change of pace type guy, a guy they're going to want to get the ball in space on third down. Somebody who I think can you know, fill that role that Cash Jones, you know, played for Georgia, you know, last year, but I think could play it even better. And, of course, they got, you know, Bo Walker back for his sophomore year. So, you know, barring any kind of injuries, I think the running back room is going to be, you know, pretty stout this year.
12: Up front, losing Drew Bobo, I've talked about this. You have any sort of change in the pivot, it doesn't matter if the next guy's good or not. It's a change. And that certainly affected Georgia. Talk about big giant Drew Bobo coming back, as well as left tackle, who apparently it doesn't matter if you lose first-round draft pick to the NFL. Kirby's like, no, we good.
11: Yeah, Drew played such a huge role last year, not just as a starting center. I mean, he was just the glue to that whole unit, just kind of epitomized, you know, the toughness that, you know, that Coach Mark liked to see. And, you know, fortunately, he's back. And you know, we talked to him at media day, and, you know, according to him, he's going to be back, you know, right off the bat here when practice starts tomorrow. So we'll wait and see if that, you know, in fact becomes true. But as you mentioned in the intro, this offensive line, I think, has a chance to be really good. Right now, I think Ernest Green is the guy you look for at left tackle. We know as long as he stays healthy, I think he'll be fine. I mean, he played the position.

0: know, a couple of years ago, last year was really beat up a lot of the year. So I think he'll be the guy. But and Zaki Helton's a true freshman who come in and start at right guard this year. People have been talking a lot about him. But tell you a guy that has not been mentioned, but mentioned a lot, another true freshman I'm going to throw out there right now is Akini Ogboko. And if there's any kind of injury that showed the offensive line and he steps in, he may not be giving that job up. This guy is special. I mean, he's a guy, if they wanted to, in my opinion, they could stick him at right tackle, you know, right now, and I think he'd do fine. But they just add to the depth of what already is, I think, is a very good offensive line. And again, as long as those guys sort of stay healthy, I agree it's going to be one of the better lines in the conference.
1: It's so interesting because if you go back just a couple of decades, like Trendon Sturdivant playing as a true freshman, that wasn't normal. That was like, whoa, wait a minute, what are they doing at left tackle? Kirby has had a willingness. If you're this kid's better, he's on the field. Yeah. To me, that's very, and I don't want to, it's Kirby's career, but that's very Nick Saban. This kid's better, we're playing him.
0: Oh, exactly. I mean, that's something that's been, I think, true at pretty much every position, you know, for Georgia. Coach Mark tells these kids when they get to Georgia, hey, if you can prove you can be the best one on the field, you're going to play. And so it's definitely not a surprise, you know, to see a guy like Zaki Helton have the opportunity. And like I said, if Akini Ogboko gets that chance, it won't be a surprise at all to me to see him get that shot as well.
1: All right, Tylan Taylor is more than a kid that dropped a pass against Alabama. Tell everybody why everybody's so high on everybody, the coaches, the program, the expectations are so high for Tylan Taylor.
0: Well, I want to start with the way he bounced back from that last year. I mean, a lot of guys, you know, you true freshman, you drop a pass, you know, what, you know, probably would have been the winning touchdown. I mean, you would see a lot of guys go into a little shell and kind of be shy about you know, coming back and whatnot. But Talion, you know, used that as a challenge to himself and has really had a great off season, had a great spring practice. And, you know, when you look at Georgia's receiving corner, you're looking at a guy who could be that breakout guy, who could be a guy who could catch 50 or 60 passes for 800, 900 yards, however many, you know, that may be. I think Talon is right at the top of the list, just an outstanding, you know, route runner, has great speed, and, you know, that drop aside has some very good hands. And I know he's had, like I said, he had a great summer. Gunnar Stockton has been working extensively with him, so I expect a big year.
1: All right, so Lawson Lucky showed up, and I was just talking to somebody about a bunch of the freshmen a couple of years ago, and I mentioned Lawson Lucky, and he said, he's here to take somebody's job, Chuck. and that was a good tight end room. Well, now, like, he's the old girlfriend. Like, he's old now. Talk about Caden Prothrow, because he's the one I can't take my eyes off of, and technically Elias Williams is a tight end too, isn't he?
0: Yes, he is. And both of those guys, funny, Caden is probably going to be more of a slot receiver than he is
1: a
0: tight end.
1: It's a freak show.
0: I mean, he is nuts. And I expect this guy to have a breakout year. If I had a, you know, pick a freshman to click this season, it's going to be Caden, because I don't know if he's going to start right off the bat, but he's going to get, I think he'll get 50 or 60 snaps a game. I really do. I think he's that good. And that size, that speed, that athleticism, I mean, I think he's going to catch 30 or 40 passes this year. You mentioned Elias Williams, 6'7", you know, got the same frame as Darnell Washington. Not as big as Darnell, but he's a guy who has made great strides as a receiver, and with that height, you've got to think he's going to be a very dangerous red zone weapon.
1: All right, flip it around. Jordan Hall, I don't know, when somebody plays on the line sometimes and they're missing, we don't notice it, you know, specifically them, but just the level of play goes down. Jordan Hall was out, and I noticed it. Talk about his return, and just he's an important veteran.
0: Yes, he is, and he's healthy right now. I mean, it was, you know, a tough injury. You know, he's coming back from it. Issues with both his knees last year. Yeah. You know, you take away a player's knees, man, that's not much less that they can do. But he has battled back hard, and we spoke to him, I know, at the Sugar Bowl. I haven't had a chance to speak to him during the spring or anything of that nature, but he's back, and I think he's ready to play a big role. That defensive line has got some pretty good depth, but he's going to be one of the guys they're really going to be leaning on to kind of lead that group.
1: All right, and this might be bad news, and I'm personally a fan of the kid, so I hope it's not, but Amaris Williams, I heard when everybody in Athens got an up-close look at him, they were like, okay, this is what it looks like in the Southeastern Conference, and then the knee. He may miss the whole season, right?
0: Yeah, there may be a chance, like say, if they get in the playoffs, he may be able to come back from that. But that was a big loss, and Coach Martis, you know, spoken about that recently. They were really counting on him to really be a guy they could kind of pair with Gabe Harris at that edge spot to really kind of help control that position. But, you know, with him going out now, I think it's a loss for Georgia. But, again, they've got some other young guys, some young Bulldogs. They think they can come in and fill the gap. But no doubt that missing Maris is probably one of the bigger losses for the team so far.
1: I don't think I'm overstating this. Like, the second half of the season, Ellis Robinson decided to be as good a corner as it was in the conference.
0: Yeah.
1: And he was
0: yeah.
1: treating passes downfield like block shots, mm-hmm. just like slap, mm-hmm. slap, slap. That's fantastic. Talk about his blue sky for this year.
0: Yeah, no doubt. I mean, he wound up leading the SEC in interceptions with four last season. And this is pretty much what folks expect. If you're talking about a former five-star kid with probably the best cornerback in the country coming out of high school, struggled a little bit, you know, like a lot of true freshmen do. But like I said, about game six or seven last year, the light bulb just kind of went on, and they expect him to be one of the best in the conference this season.
1: All right, and the last one, a guy who I hope Georgia fans know, probably they do, nobody else does, Kyren Jones. He was one of those mm-hmm. stud running backs in high school who he could play safety. Well, he's playing safety, but he's been hurt. What's about his return to action?
0: Yeah, still not 100% sure. That's something we want to ask Coach Smart tomorrow whenever he speaks to the media. But, yeah, that was a terrible foot injury, I believe it was, that he had. It really was something. They had to bring some specialists in to kind of try to get him back on track. And right now I can't sit here and tell you exactly what his deal is. I know he's back at least doing some running right now, but we need to check on him to get a full report.
1: So late 70s, I go to my first game in Sanford Stadium. It's a Tech game. Hell of a game, too. So over the decades, Anthony, I'm like you, there's not a whole lot I've never seen in Sanford Stadium. I've never seen Texas play. I don't think I've seen Oklahoma as well. Like, it's not just OU and Texas that have benefited from this new relationship. The home slate and plus nine games, Georgia's one of those programs, their fans are kind of getting rewarded by all this.
0: Yeah, finally, I know that was a knock previously. I mean, Georgia fans were, complaining that they don't get to see some of these bigger schools, bigger programs come to Sanford Stadium. Yep. But, last year of Alabama coming, Ole Miss coming. This year, Oklahoma making its first trip. I'm, really excited about that game. I think it could be a preview of the SEC championship. I think Oklahoma, if their offense can somehow match what their defense, I think, is going to do, that's going to be a really, really good team. And I think a very, very good test for Georgia right off the bat.
1: All right, last thing for you, and you can be fan or you can just give me the reflection of what you've heard from folks online, in person, whatever. I'm not even a Georgia or Florida fan, and I'm bummed about Tampa and Atlanta. I need to get over it, right? We live in 2026.
0: It's just 2 years. That's kind of the way I look at it. I know it's going to be obviously different. People don't like change in a lot of things in this world, but it'll be fun for a couple of years. See Florida and Georgia, Mercedes Benz, and then going down to Raymond James. Next season will be a little different, but I'm excited to see what that stadium in Jacksonville is going to look like. To be honest with you, once they get all those bells and whistles to put on that thing, they keep telling me it's going to look similar to what SoFi Stadium is out in L.A. So if that's the case, it's going to be something. But yeah, I'm not too worked up about it being in Atlanta and in Tampa. Although I know a lot of people wish it had been home and home, and I haven't had a problem with that either.
1: Yeah, it's Georgia's home game this year, and if you would have put that on that home slate, I was like, folks, this is what it's supposed to be all about. Yep. But that's just me griping. So, brother, I appreciate your time. Thank you so much.
0: Sure, anytime.
1: All right, Anthony Dasher, join us at UGASports.com. On three, just merged with Dogs HQ, so there's that. So that's it. It's my wife's family is Florida. And her dad was, he graduated there late 60s. Well, he was there with Spurrier. And so he and his buddies go to a road game every year. They've been to Utah, they've been to Arkansas, been to Ole Miss. They were at Ole Miss last year. I happened to be there. It was pretty coincidental. This year, they've decided to go to the Georgia-Florida game in Atlanta. I can't imagine there has ever been a more expensive ticket for that game when it's in Jacksonville. So if you're charging this much for the ticket, everybody says, yeah, we'll make this much more because you involve a sponsor and double or triple the ticket prices. I don't know. Put it in Athens and Gainesville and make it dynamic pricing. I'm not after soaking the fans, but it seems that once a year, that's kind of what programs have carved out, have staked their flag in. Once a year, we have the opportunity to take a home game, move it into an NFL stadium because, y'all just have to understand. Keep it on campus and at least work out the numbers to what you have to do. We lose so much. All of that's real. to the church, to the drugstore, to the fried chicken place, that there are 6 or 7 days a year where they make like 50% of their money. So it really does matter. But I also understand it's 2026 and, hey, we're going to the Buccaneer Stadium next year and that'll be fun. I like Tampa. I just don't like regular season college football games in an NFL stadium. All right, enough of me yelling at clouds. It is, oh gosh, look at the clock. We're going to take a break and wrap up the show next.
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12: The Big Ten and the SEC are both really two really good conferences, and, you know, I've had different experience, you know, as far as just, like, the different atmospheres I've played in, you know, as far as game days down south and then, you know, games, you know, in the Shoe and in the Coliseum, just being on playing in big-time games on college game day, different things like that. You know, it's not my first go-around anymore. You know, I'm you know, battle-tested and ready to go.
1: Was he at Media Days?
13: He was.
1: Bo Pibula, Virginia quarterback, that was a very rehearsed, practiced answer. Bo Pibula, the now Virginia quarterback, who he was being straight with us as the Penn State quarterback and Missouri quarterback. He's seen some things. He hasn't played that well. And now as a senior versus being a junior or sophomore or freshman, there is more blue sky. Duh. But he hasn't been that good yet. Like, at some point you need to see the indications, and backing up Drew Aller a couple of years ago, that was supposed to be the indication. He threw 35 passes, and you can predictably, you can look at the schedule and figure which games it was. Oh, yeah, that blowout, that blowout, that blowout. Well, last year, he's the starter in Como, and then his ankle gets cracked. And he was okay. And I'll say that, he was okay. We could function. And he would threaten you a little bit running around. And he did that, and then he got tackled against Vanderbilt, and Missouri was kind of done. So here's what I would tell Bo Pibula. I've been to every stadium in the SEC. I've been to the Swamp. I've been to Death Valley, Jordan-Hare. I've been to all of them. I'm not, it does nothing to help me get ready to play quarterback against any of those teams. I promise you, we don't want that. I've been to most of the places in the ACC as well. Haven't been to the Coliseum. He was talking about USC, right? Have you been to the Coliseum?
13: I went for a spring game. I have not been for a regular season game.
1: Okay. Yeah, I haven't been there yet. And so Bo Pibula has that on me. If I would have grown up living in a secret apartment inside the LA Coliseum, it would not affect me one bit as far as being ready to play quarterback against him. So that was a very media day's answer from Bo Pibula. Good-looking kid, too. Athletic, tough, all that stuff. He just hasn't been consistently good yet, and Virginia was in the ACC title game last year. They lost, I want to say it's like at 19 starters or something. They have the most experienced roster in power conference football, the Cavaliers. So part of that is Bo Pibula. What's going on, Heath?
13: Yeah, clearly the philosophy there is very similar to Indiana. Get old and stay old seems to be what Elliott's going to try and do in Virginia, and we'll see whether or not they can make it work again. Last year they had some good fortune, had a schedule that was somewhat accommodating too.
1: And the ACC was a weird conference last year,
13: yeah,
1: too.
13: And you had a guy again in Chandler Morris. Comparatively speaking, I'd argue Pibula has more success on the resume than Chandler Morris had to that point.
1: That's fair.
13: And then Morris goes in and makes it worse. So we'll see whether or not Pibula can do that or not. But, yeah, third different power conference he's going to play in. As far as I know, I don't think that there's any way that he can complete the set with a trip to the Big 12, but these days you never know. Meanwhile, Chuck, the coaches' poll is out. The coaches' poll, of course. The only time that I put much value in the coaches' poll, I'm glad it doesn't affect anything. That's the biggest thing. It was ridiculous when you had people who had possibilities of benefiting from bonuses or who could carry out grudges against people that they didn't care for. It was always terrible when it mattered that the coaches' poll was being done and being done anonymously. So the one time that I say, well, there might be a little value, that I think there's a chance the coaches put some thought into it as opposed to letting their sports information director or somebody else do it during the regular season, is the preseason poll. So for what it's worth, Ohio State number one, followed by Oregon, Georgia, Texas, Notre Dame. That's your top five. Indiana, Miami, Texas A&M, Oklahoma, and Ole Miss round out the top 10. And then it's Alabama, Texas Tech, LSU, USC, BYU for the 15, Michigan, Penn State, Tennessee, Washington, SMU 20, Utah, Iowa, Clemson, Houston, Missouri rounding out your top 25. So, Chuck, that's seven SEC teams in the top 13. And, again, this is voted by the coaches and not by the SEC coaches, by all the coaches in a national poll. So, again, for the people in Big Ten country, SEC is just a bunch of hype. Okay, well, tell that to the coaches then, because they seem to think the SEC is pretty good at football still.
1: You know, I got admonished a little bit by somebody who was in the room when we were doing that playoff committee mock thing, the educational thing they did for the media. And he had made a comment about how I didn't respect the ACC. Well, the guy over there doesn't respect the ACC. And I said, it's not me that doesn't respect the ACC. Look at the board. Like, I get one vote. The entire room doesn't respect the ACC. It's not me driving this, or I get seven votes and the rest of you combined get six. We had gotten to like number 14 in our rankings and didn't. So it can be at some point that it's a general belief, and sometimes you're right about it as well. You can be biased, and you can also be accurate. Just because you come in with a bias, it doesn't mean you're wrong.
13: Yeah, and just a couple other things I thought were interesting. Florida is two spots outside and the others receiving votes. That I don't think surprises me. I am a little surprised by this one, Chuck. South Carolina is only five out in the others receiving votes. After what was a pretty rough year last year, only one conference win, coaches have South Carolina the equivalent of number 30. That surprises me a little bit.
1: It's a lot of faith in Sellers, it's got to be. And we've talked about that as much right as Beamer, I think they still have a losing season and he gets fired. But there are a lot of people who think, no, they're going to be not just 6-6 and he gets a bowl. There's a lot of folks who think that South Carolina can have a fairly successful season and maybe even challenge for the playoffs. And it's got to be based around Lamar Sellers.
13: Yeah, they got him ahead of Virginia, Vanderbilt, and Auburn, among other teams. So get your attention.
1: All right. Wonderful day. Chuck Oliver Show. Appreciate Dave Bartu joining us. John Sauber, our truest reporter for Penn State. He came to us from the Center Daily Times. Our good friend Anthony Dasher, UGASports.com is where we get him from, our truest reporter for the Georgia Bulldogs. And then there's all of you. Let's take 22 hours, recharge those batteries. Well, I'll be back this time tomorrow with more Chuck Oliver Show. 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
18: I'm Ed Donahue with an AP News Minute. The stock market rallied to records as companies kept piling up profits and oil prices eased. The Dow finished up 907 points. Prime Minister Benjamin Netanyahu says Israel will not withdraw from its current lines in Gaza until Hamas has completely disarmed. Netanyahu is pushing back on a recent deal announced by President Trump. He says President Trump thinks, his team thinks, they can get Hamas to disarm and demilitarize Gaza. We are looking into it. They sent us a draft. We did not agree. It's not our draft. We stand firm on our interest, and I believe both wisely and firmly. It marks a rare display of friction between strong allies, the U.S. and Israel. The agreement calls for Hamas to begin disarming and for Israel to halt its strikes and begin withdrawing from Gaza. I'm Ed Donahue.
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22: 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Saturday night, Dodgers made it clear that they want to be the first team to three-peat since the 2000 Yankees, acquiring Tarek Skubal from the Detroit Tigers. The Dodgers were already the favorites to win the World Series. Now the odds are down even further to a mere plus 150. The odds of Major League Baseball playing a full season in 2027 just went down as well. I'm Adam Abdallah.
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0: Hi there, welcome in. River Region Sports. Tuesday. Wow, we're getting closer, folks. If there's any indication that you need, which I doubt you do, I'll call it the first major poll of the year comes out. I know you get a bunch of polls from, I don't know, bloggers and magazines and all that, but today the coaches' poll has come out. We'll take a look at it and see where Alabama might be, where Auburn might be, the favorites, Georgia and Texas, all that as part of the USA Today, and they have a sponsor, LBM coaches' poll. We'll see what they have. The number one team might be a surprise. Might be, maybe not, but we're going to take a look at that. Yesterday was the trade deadline. A lot of you Braves fans quite disappointed, and I understand. We'll get into some of that today because, quite frankly, everything pointed to the Braves getting at least a starter that has a pulse as opposed to the one that they picked up early yesterday morning, and it's almost like he's just filling a spot. But I have some thoughts about all of this. I also have a quote from Andropoulos after yesterday, and he seemed to be a little bit on the defensive about the decisions made or not made, I guess the case may be. But I have an opinion that I haven't read anyone else have, and it's just an opinion. I don't have any proof of what I think, but what else is new? So anyway, we'll look into that. We've got, of course, practices starting tomorrow at both Alabama and Auburn. The first practice for Southeastern Conference team was actually Monday, and that's because Missouri actually starts their season a couple of days early. They play on the Thursday prior to the weekend, Labor Day weekend. So they got started yesterday. I don't think anybody is starting today, but almost everybody's starting tomorrow. And a couple of them don't start until Thursday or Friday. So we'll get into all of that here in a matter of minutes. But let's take a look at the USA Today coaches poll. This is voted on by the coaches. You can also read that as SIDs. I know for a fact, at least usually, there's one or two coaches who really don't even pay any attention to these polls. I wonder if Kirk Cignetti pays attention. Just a guess. I mean, he doesn't seem the type that really gets into that sort of thing. Now, Nick Saban did. Nick Saban was very much involved in the voting for the coaches poll when he was asked to do so. Anyway, here we go. The number one team in the USA Today poll, the coaches poll, used to be the UPI, growing up like me. Ohio State gets the nod. 38 first place votes. Now, here's something interesting. As great, quote unquote, as Ohio State has been over the years, going back to during the playoff time, this is the first number one vote that they have received since 2015. Now, granted, Alabama and Georgia, has there been anybody else? I'm trying to think who would really fit that category. But those two programs have been probably number one more than anybody else during that, what would that be, 12-year span? That's in Ohio State, it's not to say they weren't good, but that's how dominant. And I know people are starting to forget that, especially with Alabama. Nick Saban isn't there and all that. But, yeah, Ohio State number one. Oregon,
1: you know what, by the way, before you continue.
0: Hello, Michael. Yes.
1: You know what it is, right?
0: What?
1: Kiss of death.
0: Oh, yeah.
1: Isn't it? It's like the Sports Illustrated Jinx used to be when you're on the cover.
0: That's exactly right.
1: Yeah. But no, go on. Oregon next. Go ahead.
0: I'm sorry. I was just
1: sitting in the studio listening along.
0: Well, I appreciate you. I know I got one listener, folks. All right. Oregon is number two. Georgia is number three, the highest ranked SEC school. Oregon got first place votes. Georgia got seven. Ohio State got 38. Neither one of those teams, though, Oregon or Georgia, is the second most. Georgia's not the second most. I'll tell you who that is in a second. Texas is four, and they got two first place votes. Notre Dame comes in at number five. They got five first place votes. Here comes number six, and your defending national champion, Indiana. They got 14 first place votes and still only ended up sixth.
1: Well, you know what that is.
0: It's the name.
1: Well, it's the fact that they won it last year. Some people feel like until you beat them, they are the champion and they should be number one starting the season.
0: So that's why they
1: yeah,
0: got
1: that's
0: 14
1: it.
0: Votes.
1: That's it. I know people that say that, and I thought we started brand new. You know, this is your prediction for the year. Nobody's done anything yet for 2026.
0: That's true.
1: But there are folks that feel like, well, they're on top of the mountain. Until you knock them off, they're number one.
0: Well, I'm of the opinion that there's still not a lot of respect. I mean, they're getting obviously more respect than they've ever gotten before because they're doing better than they've ever done before.
1: Yeah, well, they do have to replace the Heisman Trophy winner.
0: That's true. But they had, from what I understand, they got about seven or eight of their defensive players back. They got half their offensive line back. I'm not a believer in Indiana until you look at their schedule. Their schedule's a joke again. They got maybe one or two more tough games than they've had in the past, but it is built again. They're going to make the playoffs. I feel pretty confident in that. And, you know, I think Cignetti's a good coach. So, I think he's proven that. But, back to the poll and back to where they are, this is the lowest ranking that a defending number one team has. Michigan was ranked low when Harbaugh left. That was, what, 3 years ago, 4 years ago. But before that, it was 15 years since a team that had won the championship the year before not ranked in the top five.
1: Is the schedule tougher than last year? And I know
0: that remains to be seen.
1: I'm just saying they again have nobody outside of conference that's any good. They don't play anybody out of conference. They've been doing that for years. Western Kentucky. Yeah, well, they were going to schedule them, and apparently the two of them, they say that's because Notre Dame put USC back on.
0: Right.
1: But North Texas, Howard, and Western Kentucky non-conference. Then they play Northwestern, Rutgers, Nebraska, who sucked for years now. Ohio State, there's your tough game. At home.
0: Yeah, that's at home, though.
1: And they didn't play them in the regular season last year. They played them in the championship game. So
0: right.
1: Michigan, who's been down.
0: Who knows what will get from them.
1: And they go to the Michigan. That's their road tough test. Minnesota at home. USC is at home. At Washington, again, they've not really done much since DeBoer left, let's be honest.
0: Right.
1: Purdue rounds out the schedule at home. I don't know. The schedule's a lot different. It might be a little bit different, but now you're right. It's a weak schedule.
0: So they'll go, 11-1 maybe? Somebody will beat them, I think. Now, there's the idea.
1: I guess Ohio State's the team that we expect to beat.
0: Yeah, yeah. Here's the thought, too, is will all of last year go to their heads? And, I give you Alabama 2010. Which was more talented than the 2009 team that won the national championship. Everybody says that, including the players. And they lost three games.
1: Yeah, that's the one exception to the Alabama standard, though. That's the
0: right.
1: One year that Nick Saban didn't, live up to his billing.
0: That's right.
1: But Kirk Cignetti, you would think, based on what he said, he's already got it going to his head. But if you knew Kirk Cignetti before he won the championship, you say it's always been in his head. He is a cocky son of a gun.
0: Yes, he is. And apparently he took a shot at the SEC the other day at media days. And I'm like, well, obviously they're still in your head or you wouldn't be making these claims. You wouldn't be making these statements about supposedly a conference that's below the Big Ten. You know, it's the old saying. I mean, if you shouldn't be worried about anybody else. If you're on top, then you just take care of yourself. You don't have to worry about what everybody else is doing. And yet there was Cignetti, deciding to take his – talking about hype, I think everybody hypes itself. I mean, that's just kind of the way the world works nowadays. And I don't understand, you know, where he got that from, other than he just wanted to find a way to again, to take a shot at the
1: Southeastern
0: Conference.
1: Well, it's three in a row for the Big Ten, and he wanted to take a shot, and he called them the whiny. You know, we don't whine about things. We just, you know, we don't make excuses. We just take care of business. Well, it's not much business to be taken care of outside of, you know, the fact that they did it in the playoff. It's not a tough schedule. Well, you're not going to convince me otherwise. I mean, I understand that they've won the championship the last 3 years, the Big Ten.
0: And to me, that sounds like a whiny statement. It does to me. I mean, if you feel the need to talk about somebody else whining, well, you sound like you're whining. I'm not whining. You're whining. No, you're whining. You know, it's that's kind of the way I see it. All right, let's get through the poll. Miami 7, Texas A&M 8. In fact, the SEC has the next four teams: A&M, Oklahoma at 9. How about that? Ole Miss at 10, and Alabama at number 11, first time since 2008 they do not start the season in the top 10. But I'll be honest with you, I'm surprised they're as high as 11.
1: I don't know. Everybody's down on them. I thought that'd be about where they'd land. I don't know if they'll even live up to it, but we'll
0: 14
1: see.
0: 14 or 15. I mean,
1: I don't know. I think people are loving it, and they're saying they're so down and everything, and because they're sixth in the SEC media voting and the conference, and now 11th in the national rankings of the coaches. That is down for Alabama.
0: Yeah.
1: From where they've been. But that's still, you know, still not terrible. I don't think Alabama fans are going to be satisfied with 11th, but that's, you know, to be
0: said. You just mentioned they were sixth in the SEC voting. Well, they're the sixth-ranked team in the top 11. They're behind five other teams in the league, so that would be right on cue with that. Texas Tech is 12, LSU 13. Southern Cal 14, Brigham Young 15, Michigan 16, Penn State 17, Tennessee at number 18, Washington 19, and SMU, Southern Methodist, at number 20. And then your final five are Utah, Iowa, Clemson, which is the lowest start since 2011 for them, Houston, and, believe it or not, the ninth SEC team in the poll is Missouri. That one is a surprise.
1: Well,
0: Auburn did receive votes along with Vandy in Florida and South Carolina, and Jacksonville State apparently got a vote by somebody.
1: Well, the nine teams in the SEC in the top 25, is that what you said?
0: That's correct.
1: Yeah, okay. Well, I had not seen the poll. I heard Alabama was 11th. I had not seen the whole poll. But that'll upset the folks that are talking about the SEC hype machine to have that many teams in the top 25 since they say it fell apart last year. And, you know, it was kind of a down year. Let's be honest. I know they got some teams in. They didn't live up. The bowls were, even though I think they're relevant, it was a bad overall postseason, I think, if you look top to bottom for the SEC. They were terrible.
0: Yeah, didn't they go like 2-10 or something?
1: Oh,
0: or
1: awful.
0: 2-9?
1: I mean, the SEC's always bragged, and look at what we do in the bowl games. And I don't know if many people care about the bowls anymore, but that was awful. It really was.
0: Well, you know what I've said about ball games. I don't think they're near as important as they used to be. If they were, these players wouldn't be leaving early. And now with the NILs and the possible, you know, getting into the NFL draft, you gotta start getting ready for that. And
1: yeah, I know. But if it fits your narrative and your teams do well, your conference, then you're gonna brag about it.
0: Sure.
1: As the SEC has done over the years, and when they don't, you say it doesn't matter, which is true.
0: Well, I've been the it don't matter long ago, and this is whether you're talking SEC or anybody else. I don't put a lot of stake. Now, I will back up a little bit. When Florida State and Georgia played after Florida State got snubbed, not being in the – I say snubbed. Is that the right term? They didn't make the playoff. And then Georgia just beat the stuffing out of them. That one had significance because I just felt like Florida State had a chance to do something, and they just dropped the ball.
1: A lot of their guys quit. You know,
0: they did.
1: But I think the fact that they lost by 60, regardless of who was on the roster, that was not a good sign for them to make their case as stated about being in the playoff.
0: That's exactly right. So and every now and then I'll point out something about a bowl game, maybe – just because it's a team that, you know, when Tulane, who did they beat 1 year? Was it Southern Cal in the Cotton Bowl? I think that's what it was. That was significant because Tulane is, they've been a knuckle dragger for years.
1: That's right.
0: You know, so that
1: meant it probably meant a lot more to them. You know, that sometimes like the Boise State win over Oklahoma. Some of these bowl games of old that we all talk about. I mean, I know that big programs have lost games to teams they generally beat, but yeah, there's a lot more at stake for a team that is a group of five type team, you know, versus a team that's, you know, the seventh pick out of your conference. So that's another reason why I've said with these bowl matchups that I don't make a lot out of them either. Is when your eighth best team's going up against the second best team from some other conference, it's not like you got your best guys out there to,
0: right,
1: you know,
0: right,
1: to wave the banner for your conference.
0: I mean, I still think the greatest win for Utah in their history is beating Alabama in the bowl game.
1: And it was an afterthought for Alabama, even though it was a bad loss for Alabama.
0: Yeah, it was. It was terrible. And I think Saban took some flack for it. But generally, that's to be expected.
1: Man, what did the SEC do? They just whine, man. Come on, we didn't care. We're just going through the motions out here. All our guys are getting ready for the NFL. I think that's what they said.
0: Yeah.
1: Or getting ready to go somewhere else, play for somebody else.
0: At the same time, I mean, we're real quick to jump up there and say how great the SEC is based on bowl games. And I'm like, look, you can't have it both ways.
1: Yeah, I know it. And I will say this. As much as it's a big deal for the Big Ten right now where they are, I still say top to bottom, they don't have to go through the gauntlet. And I don't know if it's as much a gauntlet as it's been, but there's a lot of good teams in the SEC that you have to go and see, and or at least challenges, atmospheres and environments with where at least people show up to games and get into it.
0: Well,
1: the Big Ten, I mean, it just is.
0: It's funny because, you know, everybody complained about the strength of schedule poll that came out a week or so ago. And everybody's saying, there's no way that many teams in the SEC are should be ranked that high. And I'm like, it's not a ranking. It's the strength of schedule. And if everything goes according to plan, you're going to look good because these teams are going to lose 4 and 5 games because they're playing a strong schedule. You can't have it both ways.
1: Well, they're trying to say, based on the way the SEC fell flat last year in their eyes, that all this hype is about a conference that's not as good as everybody seems to claim it is.
0: But wouldn't it be that way? I mean, look at it the other way. Look at what Big Ten does. You got 3 or 4 teams at the top. They pretty much are the 4 teams at the top when it's all said and done. I know Penn State notwithstanding a year ago. But generally, those teams beat up on everybody else in that league, right?
1: They may
0: have a close game. So, yeah, they're gonna have teams that's got great records because they're not playing anybody in conference play. And that, to me, is the irony of all of it. I mean, you talk about, oh, the SEC's not that tough. Well, if they weren't that tough, then why are they beating up on each other? I mean, really and truly, if it goes totally against the argument about how they're saying it. And the fact of the matter is, I know Missouri's in starting the poll this year, but Missouri's been one of those teams that you can't take for granted. Now, you're probably going to beat them, and they're probably a 7-5, 8-4 team. At least they have been for the most part since they've been in the SEC. But they're not a gimme. You know, and neither is Vanderbilt. Vanderbilt's not a gimme. Vanderbilt right now is as good as most of the middle of the pack teams in the SEC. They didn't used to be, but they are now. And you can go down the list. Who knows what Auburn's going to look like this year? They may get back up there where they've been in the past. So it's just funny how we talk about and I'm another one. I don't talk that much about strength of schedules at the beginning of the year, but I do look at traditions and coaches and that sort of thing because I do think that plays a role in how good a team's going to be. And that's why Georgia's up there. That's why Alabama, even though it doesn't look like they've got the strong team that they've had in the past, they're still going to be considered top 4 or 5 in this league. And that's how it works. I have the same opinion about Ole Miss on the other side. I don't trust Pete Golding. I didn't say Franklin. I don't trust him. I just don't. And I'm going to say this. I mean, I've seen him on a couple of interviews. He is lapping this up. He is enjoying every moment he can get in front of a microphone. That's usually a bad sign. So, we'll see. I know they got a great quarterback, great running back. I just wonder if they can, you know, they're everybody's eye is on them now. And that's typically not good for a program like that. We've seen it not only with them but with others. So, we'll find out.
1: Yeah, it'll all unfold. These experts, and these are just coaches, and I don't think the coaches keep up with the teams like they should, even though they're watching film and such. First poll, everybody says, well, to wait. I mean, this is all for fun. It'll unfold, and we'll see who's really as good as advertised as the season goes forward. I'm curious to see. One thing I will say is this. The AP poll will just be almost an identical copy of this because they almost always copy each other. Every one of these publications that put out preseason polls all copy each other.
0: Right.
1: I mean, you see very little variation.
0: And you'll get a blogger or two that'll go out on the limb and say, Alabama's going to finish 7-5.
1: Yeah, there'll be some of that.
0: But
1: they're
0: generally
1: trying to make a splash. It's almost clickbait material is what they're trying to do sometimes.
0: That's exactly what they're doing. And, you know, everybody's high on Miami. We didn't even have Miami in the playoff until they were in the playoff.
1: Yep.
0: So it's the irony there is all of a sudden, this is a great program. Look at the job that's being done. I'm like, hang on. We weren't saying this about Miami about halfway through the season last year.
1: You know,
0: and now all of a sudden
1: of
0: they had that one great playoff, and then you think they've come back.
1: In some ways, it's crystal ball to Ryan Day. Ryan Day was, you know, not even going to make the playoff until they expanded, and then he made it, and then all of a sudden they won it. And, you know, crystal ball was not going to make the playoff last year until those guys had, you know, a decision to change their minds, which is what they did based on, I believe, backlash. And he got in, and he made the most of it. Give him credit. But, you know, it's not a lot of difference between all these teams, really, and what could change. They didn't even make the ACC championship game, but they made it to the national title, which is
0: crazy.
1: No,
0: they didn't. I mean, that's the other part of this is we've got teams that are making it far in the playoff that didn't even play, much less win their championship in their conference. So, you know, Ole Miss still hadn't won an SEC championship since 60-something. So, I mean, and there they were playing in the, semifinals? Is that right? Last year?
1: So. Yes.
0: All right, we got plenty more to do. We'll get into some baseball stuff. We got other things. And we got Rodney Orr coming up in the second hour. Talk a little Crimson Tide football. They open practice tomorrow. Who's going to be the starting quarterback? That's the question. I don't have the answer, but maybe Rodney does. We'll be back.

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1: With another ARN News update, I'm Leah Brandon. A federal judge has dismissed Priceville officer Gary Chapman's wrongful termination lawsuit. He claimed he was targeted by department leadership. The judge says the complaint failed to clearly connect facts to specific legal claims. Chapman was involved in a high-speed police chase that ended in Hartselle when the man he was chasing crashed into a vehicle and killed a 17-year-old. Chapman was fired for his role in the chase, but rehired by the Priceville City Council 10 days later. And the case against a Birmingham police officer accused of raping a 14-year-old girl is headed to a grand jury. Gregory Thompson is also charged with traveling to meet a child for an unlawful act, first-degree sex abuse, along with the first-degree rape charge. Thompson joined the Birmingham Police Department in 2018 and resigned before he was arrested. After an Ananias Law hearing, the judge ordered him to be held without bond. I'm Leah Brandon.
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4: I'm Dan Loney with Your Money Now. Jeff Bezos plans to sell about 15 million shares of Amazon with a price tag of $4.1 billion. The move comes after Amazon hit an all-time high on Monday and surpassed $3 trillion in market cap. The filing about this sale also noted that Bezos donated more than 220,000 shares to nonprofit organizations during the month of May. Wayfair posted a beat for its second quarter, and the U.S. market seeing growth of 8.7% to $3.1 billion. It's the best quarter for Wayfair since 2020. Free cash flow also reaching its best since 2020, now up to $301 million in the quarter. And Wayfair says it expects high single-digit growth in the current quarter. Shares of Wayfair are up about 30%. Wall Street is gaining ground once again as the Dow Industrial Average is up more than 850 points. The NASDAQ is up more than 500. West Texas crude is down 5% at $75 a barrel. That's Your Money Now.
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0: Okay, we're back here on River Region Sports. A reminder also, I mentioned we'll have Rodney Ortheider Insider. Also, the weekly Yacht Rock Song of the Week.
1: Yeah, I saw something today on the top, apparently, I guess, it was this bunch's top four Yacht Rock artists. Let's see if you know these. I'm trying to remember myself.
0: Should be pretty easy. Obviously, Kenny Loggins.
1: Yes, Kenny Loggins was one.
0: Michael McDonald.
1: They did not have Michael McDonald.
0: Oh, that's ridiculous. That just throws the poll out.
1: I don't think they did. No, I don't think they did.
0: Yeah, well, that's...
1: And McDonald's on all... He's on all the... Actually, he's on all the different artist songs. He's on Kenny Loggins, Toto, whatever. I mean, it seems like everything he was there.
0: He wrote half of them, too.
1: Seems like it.
0: Air Supply?
1: They didn't have Air Supply.
0: Well, I'm glad
1: there's
0: to hear that.
1: There's only four. I like Air Supply.
0: See, I'm not an Air Supply guy. I never have been, never will be. Now I got their song stuck in my head. I can't think of the name of it. That's part of it makes me go crazy. Who else would be on their list? I guess Christopher Cross.
1: He's on there.
0: Okay.
1: Two more. They had four.
0: No
1: particular order. Just a picture with four different.
0: Steely Dan. Yeah, which is they're one of the kings of Yacht Rock. There's no doubt about that. The fourth one could be anybody from Toto to, I don't know, James Ingram.
1: Toto was the answer. Toto was.
0: It
1: the
0: is
1: other
0: Toto.
1: One.
0: Okay. Yeah.
1: I was thinking maybe Firefall or Ambrosia or somebody like that, maybe. But there's so many different ways you could go with that.
0: Well, the fact that Michael McDonald's not on there, I mean, he's considered, he and Kenny Loggins are the co-kings of Yacht Rock. I mean, they're.
1: And what is the, you've done this Yacht Rock thing for a couple of years now. What is the greatest Yacht Rock song? Do you have a pick?
0: Well, see, and again, that's. I'm going to say, I know Heart to Heart by Kenny Loggins is considered number one by most people.
1: Is it really?
0: Yeah.
1: And see,
0: a lot of people consider
1: I can't go wrong with that. I love that song.
0: It's a great song, but that's not even my number one Yacht Rock song.
1: But I wouldn't have thought it would have been the pick.
0: But This Is It is my favorite Yacht Rock song from Kenny Loggins. Make no mistake where you are, who you are.
1: Yeah, right. And that's got Michael on that one, doesn't it?
0: Yes, sir. Yeah. The top, I guess, Roseanne.

0: Toto.
1: Rosanna?
0: Rosanna.
1: Yeah. I need to ask the Google question and see if it gives me an AI answer. The most popular yacht rock song. Or what's the best yacht rock song?
0: Well, that might be two different things. I mean, the Doobie Brothers, a lot of their later music is, of course, it's Michael McDonald, but I mean,
1: this is saying What a Fool Believes, and I thought it could be that.
0: Well, that's considered one of the top.
1: It does list Rosanna, and it does list Christopher Cross's Sailing.
0: Yeah. Little factoid about the song about sailing. I'll give it to you in a fact or crap. Fact or crap. Sailing is about sailing.
1: It must be crap.
0: It is crap. It's about being an artist.
1: Oh.
0: You hear him talk about a canvas.
1: Yeah, I hear the canvas.
0: The canvas. Yeah, it's actually about art.
1: Hmm. He's not talking about canvas on a sailboat then.
0: No. He is not. Now, I'm sure there's some not euphemisms. What do you call it? Words that have two meanings.
1: Oxymoron or whatever.
0: Oxymoron. There may be some of that going on there, but yeah, it's about painting. And only reason I know that is because I heard him say it. He was interviewed one time, and I heard him on an interview that he explained all that. It was also the same interview I found out he was a cocaine addict for many years.
1: I have heard him talk about drug problems.
0: He had a serious drug problem. Yeah. In fact, he lost
1: drug usage, recreational drug
0: yeah.
1: use.
0: Yeah, but apparently he lost his wife. He lost a lot of money. I think he lost his recording contract because of it. I mean, that's pretty bad. You can't get much worse than that. I mean, it basically sounded like he lost his life, more or less. And then he came back, and he wasn't the same after he came back. He started producing music for some people, including Amy Grant.
1: Now, this is saying that I had to just fact check you. It's saying that it is about the water.
0: Well, sorry. I heard him say it himself. So that must be on the internet.
1: Well, it is, of course. It says the song is a metaphor for peace, freedom, and emotional escape from the stress of life that reflects the personal journey towards calm and serenity using the open water as a safe haven. A very much AI answer.
0: Wow.
1: And he said he was inspired by a friend who took him out on a boat to get away from his troubles. Now, that's according to a quote from the Howard Stern Show when he was a guest. Now, there's another part, as you say, about the art. It says the line, "Canvas can do miracles," refers to a painter's canvas, highlighting the transformative and healing power of creative expression, and along with the peace of nature. So I thought I'd add that to your yacht rock.
0: AI is always right. They're always right. Right, Vanderbilt? Oh. Anyway, but yeah, I heard him say that, so that's why I go. It's kind of like, here's another one, Deacon Blues.
1: Yeah.
0: You remember the song by Steely Dan?
1: Call Alabama the Crimson Tide.
0: Yeah, and there were people out there who were saying, well, that was a shot at Alabama because they didn't like Alabama, and they were calling them the losers. I actually had somebody tell me that to my face. I won't tell you who it is because you know the guy.
1: Name for the losers.
0: And, of course, he's an Auburn fan. And so I hear them on another interview, and at the time, Alabama, when that song was, they were the number one team in the country, and they said, well, we were just trying to find something that fit the lyric.
1: Mm-hmm.
0: And they came up with Alabama.
1: Yeah, nothing else than that.
0: Yeah, nothing else other than that. It wasn't meant to support Alabama or, hey, they're Alabama fans or anything like that. None of that is true. I've heard that too. It's because they were winning at the time that song was written, and they were looking for
1: And they got a name for the winners in the world.
0: Yeah.
1: Well, I figured it would have been that.
0: That's right. That's it.
1: And
0: that's the euphemism that they're talking about.
1: Well, and there's another part that says, and they got, I want a name when I lose, and then they say
0: yeah.
1: it.
0: Yeah. But, yeah, this guy, he was like, I just find that so funny. Everybody says, I'm like, at the time, I didn't know what he was. I didn't know. I mean, I wasn't going to argue with him. But then I hear them on this interview. It was Donald Fagen, and he explained, because he was asked, why do you have a, because these guys are from New York, right? They're not even anywhere near the South. And that's what he said. So There's a lot of stuff out there about music that may or may not be true. You know, the Ohio Players, the roller coaster of love.
1: Yeah. Yep.
0: You know, the old saying about there used to be a shooting during the
1: song
0: during
1: recording.
0: The song, and you hear somebody squealing in the background. And that I heard that in high school. And everybody would listen to the song and hear it. Oh, that's where somebody got shot.
1: Mm.
0: Well, it turns out it was added by one of the artists. I don't remember who it was. And he said, oh, it'll give it the right effect. He didn't say anything about anybody being killed. It had nothing to do with that. And so, but for years, that was out there.
1: All it takes is one person to spread that rumor.
0: And then there's another song that kind of has the same thing. That there, I don't remember which song it is. It's a popular song.
1: Well,
0: I want to say it's
1: a
0: Michael Jackson song.
1: So you play it upside down and play it backwards or something. You might hear
0: that's
1: something.
0: That's the Beatles.
1: Yeah, Helter Skelter or something.
0: I heard. Well, this Paul is dead. You remember that
1: whole thing? Right.
0: It was brilliantly done. That was actually done on purpose to make people think that Paul McCartney was dead and that he'd been replaced in the group. And that was John Lennon's doing. He did all. In fact, McCartney didn't even know about it, apparently. I heard a 60-minute documentary years ago. In fact, I think I still got it around here somewhere, explaining all the different clues that he left in the music and you know, the Abbey Road, you know, he's the only one that's not wearing shoes. McCartney's not wearing shoes everywhere, the rest of them, as though, you know, a dead man walking.
1: Yeah.
0: That kind of stuff. It's quite fascinating. To hear all the different clues that Lennon put in all these songs that made everybody think, yeah, playing backwards. I forgot which song it is you play backwards, and it says Paul is dead. Did you ever do that before? Take an album and play it backwards?
1: Yeah, you can reverse them. Yeah, if you got a turntable or
0: a
1: record player.
0: Yeah, exactly. You got to have a record player. But man, we grew up with some weird stuff in our music, I guess, is what I'm trying to say. So, and you were there listening to all of it because you worked at a radio station.
1: Yeah, yeah.
0: You got to hear all kind of neat stuff. All right, we'll come back. And by the way, we will have Yacht Rock Pick of the Week. And I'm on this roll right now where I'm playing obscure Yacht Rock songs. I got another one today.
1: Backwards.
0: Maybe you want me to play more of the divvies and all. But I'm enjoying the
1: research.
0: No,
1: I like obscure tracks. I'll tell you quickly, I know you're going to the break here, but one thing that I've enjoyed doing here of late is looking at the notes from the personnel who are on these different songs that you listen to and finding how many different people. You know, there's probably a network of about 25 people that are on every record that's ever been made. You know, it's like the 6 degrees of Kevin Bacon. These guys are studio artists, and they're all over records that you didn't even know about.
0: And the same is true with this group that I picked today. They were studio artists. Made an album, it flopped, then went back to being studio artists. That's kind of how it works.
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0: Once again, Rodney Orr, Tider Insider, will be joining me here in a few minutes. We'll talk a little bit Alabama football. Expectations, they're pretty low, to be quite honest. At least for some people. Some people, they think they're going to win the national championship every year, which is fine. That's proven to be true on more occasions than not. So, anyway. All right. And again, the poll came out for the USA Today coaches, and Ohio State is the number one team to start the year. Oregon, Georgia, Texas, Notre Dame, the top five. Alabama is 11th, part of nine SEC teams in the top 25. Auburn did not make the poll, but they did receive votes. Okay, let's talk a little baseball. Yesterday, the deadline came and went, and Atlanta basically did little or nothing. I don't know. I don't know any other way to say it. I mean, they did very little to help their team. They had opportunities. From what I understand, they had money. If they wanted to use it, they didn't use it. And I think this is a pattern now, because this is not the first year that the Braves have chosen not to really do anything in the before the trade deadline. Now, some of the comments were made. Andropoulos had the GM had a press conference yesterday after the deadline had passed. He said, and I'm paraphrasing, that he's happy with his pitching staff. He said he feels like that once they get Schwellenbach back, Smith-Shawver is back to his normal self, which, when is that going to happen? He thinks their staff is going to be okay. Now, they did add one starting pitcher, Tyler Miley, out of San Francisco. He has been average at best, but he thinks they can change him a little bit and make him better. We'll see. There were rumors that Atlanta went after Jacob DeGrom yesterday, but he shut it down, saying he didn't want to leave the Texas Rangers and that he was evoking his no-clause trade. And apparently after that, they shut it down. Didn't go after anybody. And there were plenty more that were available. I want to play you a clip from the interview that Alex Andropoulos had with some of the media members. And it had to do with, you know, you added the one starter, but you really didn't do anything else. Even though you apparently have money to spend, or you have prospects that you could trade. I'm going to play the part of this. I'm going to play the question, and then you're going to hear his response.
1: Considering the strength of the Braves farm system, how do you evaluate the decision to just, you know, add Tyler Molly when, you know, you see other teams like the Padres who have significantly less than you guys acquire much more?
2: I don't understand that question. The way you worded that just doesn't make any sense. So we'll see how Tyler Molly does. Mm-hmm. And you can have your thoughts and your opinions, and that's great. And obviously, like I said the other day when you'd asked me, we're going to find out, obviously, in a month or two or whatever it is. Our farm system, yeah, it's strong. I totally agree with you. That's one thing I do agree with you on. It is strong. People asked about a lot of our top players, and there's a bunch that we made available for certain players that we felt were impact difference making guys. And then there were other times that we were asked for some of those guys that we said no. You know, so what any one club does not impact us, right? So you pointed out one specific team. I have all the respect in the world for that team. You know, we have teams in our division. We're trying to win the division, obviously make the postseason. We've never reacted to what teams do around us. We have to do what's right for us, you know, and we've always operated that way. We're aware of it, no doubt. We're aware of what everyone's doing. We respect what everyone's doing. But I don't think in any sports job you can say this team did X, so we better go do X. It's just, there's so many examples. Stuff like that doesn't work. You have to worry about yourself.
3: Hey, Alex.
0: All right. I didn't like the way that the question was asked, to be honest. He's right. you don't compare what Atlanta did to what anybody else did. That's not the right way, because not everybody is the same as the Braves, and the Braves aren't like anybody else. I mean, each team is unique. So besides the fact that the question was a bit, I'll say, skewed, he still didn't answer the question, and he seemed a little bit defensive in his answer. I have a theory on that. And I this is just my understanding of the situation that Alex Andropoulos is in as the general manager of the Braves. I think he works for an organization, he works for a corporation that likes making money. What corporation doesn't? And this has been a pretty good last couple of years for the Braves, despite the fact last year they finished, 10, 15 games under 500. They still sold a lot of tickets. They're selling a lot of tickets this year. They're doing other things. They saved, how much was it, when Profar decided to do drugs again? They saved his salary of $14, $15 million. That's money in their pocket. The problem is, you have a fan base that is watching this, and with the fact that on the horizon is a possible strike or a lockout, you're telling your fans, don't get excited. I thought Mark Bowman said it best. He put out a tweet. It's a tweeter. It's an Xer. And he gave me an observation that I really hadn't considered. This is it. A benefit of a trade deadline is the opportunity to energize your fans and players. Safe to say, this was a missed opportunity for the Braves. And you're like, well, you don't do this to try to help your fans. You do this to try to help your team. Okay, yeah, that's right. But I want you to go back. I want you to think back. If you're a Braves fan, you've been a Braves fan for a long time, there are moments that you can point to where you said, man, I'm glad they got this guy. This is going to take them to the outer. Now, it didn't guarantee anything, which I think Alex kind of said it in a roundabout way. Okay, I think he said it about the Padres when he was given that comment about the Padres. No, there's no guarantee. I guarantee you that when they got those three big boppers a couple of years ago that led them to the World Series, nobody was thinking, oh, these three guys, we're going to be world champions now. I mean, they were barely above 500 at the time. And, in fact, there was some grumbling then about, why didn't they go out and get a better player than Jock Peterson? Jorge Soler, what's the big deal? And we know what happened after that. And we know how important those guys were in the World Series chase. So, again, I don't want to make it sound like that, oh, my gosh, there's no way Atlanta's going to win the World Series now. Well, that's true, but that may have already been the case. I don't think I'm not sure that one more, I'll use the term frontline pitcher, was going to make a difference for Atlanta in winning the World Series. And anything that you do, you're trying to win the World Series. And right now, I don't see anybody beating the Dodgers, with or without Tarik Skubal. I mean, I know they've lost four straight games, but I'm just not feeling that. Not right now. The thing is, this guy is the source of the disgruntlement for Braves fans. In fact, if you look at the comments on this particular video, they're all saying he needs to be fired. There's a petition out there to have him fired. But I'm going to throw this idea at you. I'm not sure he is in complete control of what Atlanta does at the trade deadline. I'm sure he's given, and again, I base this on what he brought in. He brought in about the cheapest players he could possibly get his hands on, in my opinion. He didn't lose a whole lot. Nacho Alvarez Jr. was going to be the next superstar at Atlanta. You remember that? He's had injuries. He has not performed. But I remember, two or three years ago, we can't trade him. He's going to be our next third baseman, or he's going to be our next this or that. Never happened. He hasn't been the player that everybody thought. Now, some of the guys that they've traded away, Shane Langeliers, What's the guy? Vaughn Grissom? They've turned out to be pretty good. Now, it's taken Grissom about 4 or 5 years before he finally did something. In fact, he's put on about 30 pounds. He's a home run hitter now. Remember, he was supposed to be some speedster. But, you know, those guys have been good. Chandelier's an all-star. But look who you got. You got Drake Baldwin, who, in my opinion, might be the best overall player the Braves have. Yes, I know. Matt Olson's great. Acuña seems to be coming around. I mean, yeah, but Drake Baldwin is going to be a superstar. Maybe he already is. So they're okay at catcher. Which, by the way, they're supposed to get Murphy back today. And Kim. That one doesn't make a whole lot of sense. But according to, I think it was AA, Jarvis is going to continue to be the starting shortstop. So I don't know what they're going to do with Kim. They paid $9 million for him. I guess they got to try to get something out of him. Anyway, I'm running out of time here. I think the Braves are going to be fine. I think they're going to make the playoffs. I don't think they're going to win the World Series. Unless Mally ends up being some superstar on the mound, they just don't have enough. They don't have enough pitching. They just don't. You know, Lane Thomas, they brought him in, and he replaces Eli White. Eli White hasn't been that great of a hitter, but he gives you some speed, and he's a really good outfielder. He was traded yesterday. I forgot where. You know, Brent Suter, he's not a bad relief pitcher. But he isn't enough to say it was a nice move by the Braves to get him. There's just nothing there. And as I mentioned, I think Tyler Mally is a bit of a reach. You think you're going to get something out of him. Well, the fact is, everybody who made trades before the deadline, they're all saying the same things. Can you count on Tarik Skubal to win 5 or 6 games before the end of the season? Probably. The other thing it does for the Dodgers, and this is part of the reason, I don't know if anybody said this on the Dodgers, but I think it's part of their reasoning, is Ohtani doesn't have to pitch that much. He can concentrate on his hitting. There's just a lot here that goes into the decision, but I'm going to make this point as we go out here. Everybody's questioning his decisions not to move players or not to buy players or not to trade players. I just wonder if the ownership kind of limited him on what he could do. And unfortunately for him, he's got to face the questions. And I think, I'll be honest, I saw some frustration a few times I saw him. So something to keep in mind. Braves open a 3-game, 4-game series against Miami starting tonight. We'll be back. We got Rod Neuer coming up.

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1: I'm Ed Donahue with an AP News Minute. The stock market rallied to records as companies kept piling up profits and oil prices eased. The Dow finished up 907 points. Prime Minister Benjamin Netanyahu says Israel will not withdraw from its current lines in Gaza until Hamas has completely disarmed. Netanyahu is pushing back on a recent deal announced by President Trump. He says President Trump thinks, his team thinks, they can get Hamas to disarm and demilitarize Gaza. We are looking into it. They sent us a draft. We did not agree. It's not our draft. We stand firm on our interest, and I believe both wisely and firmly. It marks a rare display of friction between strong allies, the U.S. and Israel. The agreement calls for Hamas to begin disarming and for Israel to halt its strikes and begin withdrawing from Gaza. I'm Ed Donahue.
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5: 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Saturday night, Dodgers made it clear that they want to be the first team to three-peat since the 2000 Yankees, acquiring Tarek Skubal from the Detroit Tigers. The Dodgers were already the favorites to win the World Series. Now the odds are down even further to a mere plus 150. The odds of Major League Baseball playing a full season in 2027 just went down as well. I'm Adam Abdallah.
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0: Back for hour number two, River Region Sports. Graham Dunn with you. And from Tider Insider, we talk to Rodney Orr. Give us the scoop on what's happening on the campus of the University of Alabama. The Crimson Tide football team opens practice tomorrow. And Rodney, I'm assuming you're going to be there for the 5 minutes you get to view practice or something like that. It ain't much.
1: Well, tomorrow, actually, I don't think there's a viewing period.
0: Oh.
1: I think the first viewing period is on Thursday. So I do think DeBoer speaks tomorrow after practice. So, you know, that'll be one thing. But I don't think the first viewing period is actually until Thursday. I think Thursday and Friday and a couple next week, and then we're about done for the rest of the year.
0: Yeah, you don't get many chances, do you? I guess they're going to the wishbone. Is that what it is?
1: That might actually please some people.
0: Yeah, there doesn't seem to be too many happy people right now as far as Alabama fans are concerned. And I realize we can go back if you want and talk about the Shula days and all that, but we hear it all the time. Alabama fans are spoiled, and that may be true to a degree, but I don't think I've heard the things that I keep hearing about a guy who took their team to the playoff last year, played for the SEC championship, coming in behind maybe the greatest coach of all time. I mean, you give me your thoughts on that, because you're having to deal with all this on your website.
1: Yeah, I mean, it's a real tough situation because, like you said, I mean, he's following, you know, the greatest of this time anyway, you know, at least since Coach Bryant's heyday, if not maybe the greatest of all time. So you knew perfection was going to be hard to follow. I mean, that wasn't really perfect, obviously, but, I mean, it's never going to get any better than 6 out of 12 years winning national championships, right? I mean, I don't think so. And so you knew it was going to be difficult. And I think, you know, obviously it's fans expect a little bit more than what we've seen. But I think one thing, Graham, that I feel is, and I wonder how you feel about this, is that we kind of knew what to expect with Nick Saban's teams. I mean, yeah, they weren't always perfect, but they always found ways to win. You know, they gutted things out. They were tough mentally and physically. You could never count them out. And, you know, how long did they go without losing to an unranked team? I mean, it was an incredibly long streak. And so I say all that to say, you know, the fans, I think you lose to Vanderbilt the first year. You have an incredible performance in Baton Rouge, and then you go the next week out to Norman, Oklahoma, to a bad Oklahoma team that was really struggling, and you lay a big egg. You lay a big egg in the bowl game against a Michigan team that was depleted. They were down to their second, third, and even fourth team guys. You know, then you think, okay, last year we were hearing all this stuff coming out of the building. I mean, they didn't hide it. It was on social media that they had held this big meeting with the team and said, hey, you know, it's our way or the highway now. If you don't like it, there's the door. Nobody hit the door. Everybody was on the same page, and they come out and they lay an egg against Florida State. So then they went on a great roll, you know, and you know what happened there at the end. They just really got manhandled by Georgia, and that thing could have been worse. And then the Indiana game was, well, you know what it was.
0: Yeah.
1: I think it's the worst bowl loss in Alabama football history. And they look like a team that, whether they did or they didn't, they look like a team that quit somewhere in that game. So I say all that to just say it's, yeah, 11-4 was a really good season. They made progress from year one. But I think there's still a lot of questions.
0: Which is, I guess, the thing for part of the reason why they're not in the top 10 to start the season in the coaches poll. They're just outside, first time since, I think, 2011, I think I read. I think it's 2008. I'm sorry. I got somebody confused.
1: Mm-hmm. Yeah, I think it was.
0: And I don't think it helps much when you hear – outside voices that they're taking their shots. I mean, they're out there, you know, calling Alabama 7-5 team. And I think that also plays a bit of a role in how fans feel.
1: Yeah, I think so. You know, obviously being picked, what, sixth in the SEC?
0: Right.
1: I think that was something that, you know, you're just not used to that. You're one, two, or three. Really, you're one or two every year. Well, basically the last 15 years of Saban. So, I mean, yeah, it's a big change. Alabama fans are having to adjust to that. But all of that said, this is a team that probably has a little bit of a chip on its shoulder. If what I hear is correct from inside the building, they're really playing it up. I mean, they're using it. You know, nobody respects you. You got embarrassed in the Indiana game. Of course, some of the players weren't here. You know, you got so many transfers. But they are using that as motivation, that you got embarrassed in that game. We got embarrassed. It's not happening again, this type of thing. So, you know, we'll see. And look, I think this team has a chance to be really good. I really do. There's a lot of things that have to come together, a lot of parts that have to develop, and probably develop pretty quickly. But one thing about it is I think those first five games can certainly help them get some things going in the right direction, build some momentum. I think they have to start 5-0. I really do. If they don't, then it's going to be, might be a real challenge down the stretch.
0: Well, based on their opponents, yeah. I mean, you shouldn't lose to Kentucky. The Florida State game is one that, I mean, you think revenge is going to be a factor there. I don't remember who the other teams are, but I mean, until they play Georgia, you're right. If everything goes the way it's supposed to, they are supposed to be 5-0. But if it doesn't, you know what I mean?
1: I do know.
0: You think it's loud now? I mean, which brings me to this question. Did you hear anything from DeBoer in this offseason that makes you think, yeah, I think he's learning some things, or I think he may change some things, or do you just feel like he's kind of glossed his way through these last few months?
1: I don't know. And I say that because, yeah, I did hear him say some things. You know, I saw an interview with McElroy that I thought, you know, was, you know, for DeBoer, maybe a little revealing. I don't know, because, you know, he doesn't really reveal a whole lot most of his interviews. But I thought he, you know, opened up a little bit more and said, hey, you know, in the past we've had this run game where I was offensive coordinator at Fresno, or I was here, I was there, we were run heavy. You know, we believed in the physical run game. We still believe in that. We're moving towards that. We're working to that. We know that we have to be a physical team. You have to. We want to stay dynamic offensively. Now, look, I don't think any Alabama fan is against them throwing the football. But you got to be able to run it, too. And, you know, DeBoer talked about being able to run it, being able to finish games, which is the right thing to say. You know, being able to line up and physically take over in the second half of games. So I think he said some things that were interesting. And I mean, in other words, I think he fully sounds like he's on the same page as most of people out here and, you know, kind of on the outside. But, you know, we'll see. I mean, it's, you know, that running game last year was historically bad.
0: Yes.
1: And here's the thing, Graham. They talk about how bad the offensive line was. And, you know, look, they get pretty personal on TigerInsider.com, as you know.
0: Yes, they do.
1: And, you know, and they were really go after, you know, these guys. And here's the thing. You have to remind them, two of those guys on that offensive line last year may start in the NFL as rookies. Caden Proctor and Parker Brelsford may start as rookies. One of those guys, and I know he got bashed a lot, Wilkin Formby at right tackle, their schools, multiple SEC schools that offered him well over $1 million to transfer. I'm talking, you know, per season, 1.5 plus. So he had a lot of opportunities from coaches, schools that have been successful. So I don't know how Wilkin Formby does at Texas A&M, but I know a lot of coaches thought he was good enough to go after for big money. So I just say all that to say, and then you had Michael Carroll, who was a five-star true freshman that started for you. So, I mean, I don't think it was a trash offensive line in terms of talent. But, you know, it gets blamed for a lot. They did make a coaching change there, obviously, and they brought in another assistant offensive line coach, Vianney Talamaveo. So they've kind of shored some things up personnel and staff-wise.
0: But have they done enough, and they got a new O-line coach, and you just mentioned another coach. Have they done enough to make this a better running, better pass blocking unit? Mm-hmm.
1: Well, that's a great question. And, you know, all I can tell you is in the spring, they had 15 practices. It's really hard to develop that cohesiveness with a bunch of new guys. I think they are excited about Rayson Delgatty at center. They think he's a real pit bull, you know, brings a nasty streak. Michael Carroll has a nasty streak. I think they think the transfer tight end is going to be big in their run game. Josh Ford from Oklahoma State, he's 6'6", nearly 270, and can move too. I mean, he can catch the ball. Caleb Edwards is now 6'6", 265, 270. So they got two really big tight ends. They've got Marshall Pritchett at about 250, who's really athletic, can be a receiver. They got a young freshman named Max Suter, who's about the same size as Pritchett, about 250, you know, 6'4", 250, somewhere in there. So they've got some guys. Danny Lewis is coming back. So I think they feel like they've got a chance. I think right tackle, whether it's Javen James or Nick Brooks, one of those guys is going to have to take the job. And I think that's what they're, you know, hoping happens. One of them just literally takes it. They don't want to hand it to them. Just somebody's got to take it. So, and then Clem, you know, again, he's got a reputation for developing physical offensive line play. You know, but I will say this, I have talked to someone, for what it's worth, who I really trust. He knows what he's talking about. I'll just leave it at that. And he was out at practice, and he thinks that they're going to still struggle, you know, offensively with that line. He said until he sees something different, based on the things he saw in multiple practices last spring, he thinks they've got a real long way to go, both pass blocking and run blocking.
0: Is that a philosophy, you think? I know there's been discussion about that.
1: Listen, I can tell you, talking to some former offensive linemen, they kind of think it is. They don't like, they say the first step, the first movement is straight up. And they think that's a little passive, and, you know, they'd like to see something a little more aggressive. Now, again, you're asking me that question, and I'm the only way I can really answer it is say, hey, these are guys that made all SEC, played in the SEC, obviously, went on, you know, NFL type guys. Mm-hmm. So they don't like the scheme they saw last year. I can tell you that. Now, I will say this too. Talking to some people that were in the offensive line room last year, that all was not on the same page there with Coach Cap, who's now gone, the players. I don't know that they responded to his coaching really well. And I don't know that he and Grubb were on the same page, to be honest with you. So, you know, there's a lot of things there that I think they could get cleaned up.
0: Yeah. Yeah. Well, I mean, the variables are obviously there. I mean, that was evident last year. And I guess what's a little unnerving, if you're an Alabama fan, is you just talked about two players that may start in the NFL this year as rookies. What the heck? I mean, if you've got two NFL starters on your line for last year, why are you not getting more than a couple of yards of carry?
1: Yeah. I mean, you know, again, I there's a lot of finger pointing, you know, some people point at the players, but, and again, talking to people that I really trust though, whether they, you know, played the offensive line or certainly played the game and the things that they saw, they understood why there was a change, and they hope that with that change, with the new offensive line coach, that there's a little bit of a new direction in terms of the scheme and what they do. You know, again, I guess really, Graham, the only way we can say it is to let it play out, you know?
0: Right.
1: It's got to play out. We got to see what happens in this early part of the season. But it sounds like to me that, you know, they're certainly working towards having a much better run game this year.
0: Do you agree that it's going to take also the running back situation, and you may have a true freshman that leads the way?
1: Well, Yeah, and that's another thing. You know, some people say, well, and I'm talking about people that I trust, they say, well, the offense, the running backs were really bad. The vision. They didn't have great vision. But there was also some timing issues up front. So it was all discombobulated. So I will say Daniel Hill's lost a lot of weight. He lost about 20 pounds. And, I mean, he looks svelte and quick in the spring. Now, we'll see if it translates to the field. But I did like what I saw of him in the spring. I thought Kevin Riley was a little bigger. Kevin's really quick. He can catch the ball really well. He's diverse. Now, I don't know about A.K. Deer. He's extremely explosive. He's got all the tools to be dynamic. But it's what does he do? Does he understand his assignments? Does he carry them out? And all of those things that he's supposed to do without the ball. That's the key with him. But, yes, Crowell, they think the things you hear are extremely positive. He's 220 pounds plus, and he's one of the faster guys on the offensive side of the ball. And I will say this, things I'm hearing, Graham, they think this team is going to be have a lot of speed. I'm talking about across the board. There's some buzz inside that building that this team will have a lot more speed than they've had the first 2 years.
0: Which leads to the quarterback, and we're about to run out of time. If you don't mind, I'd like to hold you through the break. Because and this is where every debate has started as far as Alabama's offense, really Alabama period. And that is, what do you do at quarterback? Do you go with a guy that's been in the system for 4 years, or do you bring in what everybody's saying is the most talented player maybe on the team? And that's saying something, because you got some guys who can really handle a lot of things. But in 30 seconds, kind of lead us into that before we have to take a break.
1: Well, just real quickly, my pre-camp pick for one game, because I think both of them are going to play in the first game.
0: Right.
1: I don't know where it goes after that. I don't even know if this is right, but I picked Austin Mack just to start that game. Now, I think ultimately Keelan Russell, if he puts it all together, he's the guy.
0: Yeah.
1: Because he's got Bryce Young type talent, in my opinion. I'm not trying to sell Mack short, though.
0: No, of course not. And it's a good problem to have, if indeed these guys are what we hear about. Let's take a break. We'll come back, talk some more to Rodney Orr. We haven't even gotten to the defense yet, and see what they've got going on there. Rodney Orr, Tider Insider. Stay tuned. We'll talk more about the Crimson Tide when we return.

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1: With another ARN News update, I'm Leah Brandon. A federal judge has dismissed Priceville officer Gary Chapman's wrongful termination lawsuit. He claimed he was targeted by department leadership. The judge says the complaint failed to clearly connect facts to specific legal claims. Chapman was involved in a high-speed police chase that ended in Hartsel when the man he was chasing crashed into a vehicle and killed a 17-year-old. Chapman was fired for his role in the chase, but rehired by the Priceville City Council 10 days later. And the case against a Birmingham police officer accused of raping a 14-year-old girl is headed to a grand jury. Gregory Thompson is also charged with traveling to meet a child for an unlawful act, first-degree sex abuse, along with the first-degree rape charge. Thompson joined the Birmingham Police Department in 2018 and resigned before he was arrested. After an Onias Law hearing, the judge ordered him to be held without bond. I'm Leah Brandon.
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3: This is Nnamdi Asamoah. 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
4: I'm Dan Loney with Your Money Now. Jeff Bezos plans to sell about 15 million shares of Amazon with a price tag of $4.1 billion. The move comes after Amazon hit an all-time high on Monday and surpassed $3 trillion in market cap. The filing about this sale also noted that Bezos donated more than 220,000 shares to nonprofit organizations during the month of May. Wayfair posted a beat for its second quarter, and the U.S. market seeing growth of 8.7% to $3.1 billion. It's the best quarter for Wayfair since 2020. Free cash flow also reaching its best since 2020, now up to $301 million in the quarter. And Wayfair says it expects high single-digit growth in the current quarter. Shares of Wayfair are up about 30%. Wall Street is gaining ground once again as the Dow Industrial Average is up more than 850 points. The NASDAQ is up more than 500. West Texas crude is down 5% at $75 a barrel. That's Your Money Now.
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13: All right, we welcome you back on this Tuesday. Practices begin for just about everybody tomorrow in the Southeastern Conference, including Alabama. The Tide, third year under Kalen DeBoer. Rodney Ortheider and Sider with me to discuss a few more things. We didn't have enough time. Let's just face it, Rodney. We needed more time. But before you go any further, you and I were talking about some of the comments that are being made on Tider and Sider. And, this has been interesting. In fact, I think last night, this morning, whenever you were reminiscing. Some of the members were reminiscing about the Franchoni years. That's how that went. And you had some interesting aspect of that because you talked about when you found out that the guy was leaving before everybody else did.
14: Yeah, you know, it was crazy. And a lot of that's in my book, you know, Bigger Than
13: right,
14: Bama.
13: Right.
14: We went through a lot of that with Franchoni and, you know, just – and we kind of rehashed it last night, just some of the craziness that happened at that time. You know, he was telling everyone he was staying. He told Mal he was staying. He assured Mal he was staying. You know, but behind the scenes, of course, we were hearing some things that were very, very different from that. And he actually, one of the crazier stories was the night before the 2002 Auburn game. Now, keep in mind, the night before, okay, Franchoni had a rule. He did not do interviews, did not have no phone calls, no interviews, no distractions of any kind.
13: Wow.
14: Before a game. And here it is, he and Mike McKenzie, his publicist, are on the phone calling me to talk about this report of him going to Texas A&M, you know? And yeah, he denied it. He told me I could post the denial, which was incredible. I mean, the board erupted. I was like, wow, this is crazy, you know, to be able to break that Franchoni's
13: breaking
14: stain.
13: News. Yeah.
14: Yeah.
13: I mean, and yet he ended up leaving anyway. And I know you felt like you had egg on your face, but.
14: I went out on a run about, you know, 5 minutes after we got off the phone. And I got about two blocks away and said, wait a minute. This guy has this strict policy of no interviews and all of this, no phone calls. And the night before the biggest game of the year, he's calling me to tell me that that's a baseless, false rumor. So it didn't add up. Just didn't add up.
13: And I had the same thing happen with me with a confidant who knew Ray Perkins well, and he assured me that Ray Perkins wasn't leaving. And then about 3 days later, he left. So I think we've all been there. We know how that works. But let's get back to what we're looking at. We didn't talk about the defense in the last segment. Where are we on this group? That, you know, I know they lost a lot of players, but it sounds like, you know, secondary is going to be really good. And what about the rest of it?
14: Well, that's a great question. I mean, they seem to be very, very excited over there. They think this defense can be really, really good.

0: think that they feel like they got bigger up front via the portal with some of the guys that they added, Devin Tompkins, Terrence Green, Kendrick Bingley Jones. I think they feel like those guys are going to really help them be a little more stout on the interior against the run. Of course, Tompkins can kind of, he's flexible enough to play more as a banded in. But so they feel good about that. And I think really, as you look at this defense, that obviously the defensive line has to perform at a higher level. Okay. I don't think there's any doubt about that. So they feel like they addressed some of the issues they have there. But I think maybe the bigger question could be inside linebacker, because they really don't have – they have one guy that transferred, obviously, Caleb Woodson from Virginia Tech, very productive, very successful player there at Virginia Tech. But other than him – and he was really good in the spring, by the way. But other than him, most of the guys don't have much experience at all, whether it's QB Reese, Caden Jones, three guys that were freshmen last year, Duke Johnson, Abdul Sanders, and Luke Metz. Although those guys have really had some big moments in practices and scrimmages – no real experience. So those guys have to come through. They've got a great pass rusher, I think, in Yanze Pierre. And I think the guy that kind of backs him up, Justin Hill's a budding star here in a year or so. And I think he'll be really good this year. So they've got a lot of talent, I think, on the defensive side. The secondary's loaded, as you said. So there's a lot of confidence. There's a lot of confidence in this defense.
1: How much – what are the chances Hubbard moves to kind of like a linebacker or maybe a rover type?
0: Yeah, I mean, he's what – what did he say he is now, 230?
1: 230, yeah.
0: 230, yeah, he's getting linebacker size. I mean, I don't know. I mean, you know, so, as far as I know, he'll still play is the same role he's been playing. That does sound interesting, though, especially when you're inexperienced and you've got some young safeties back there. I mean – you know, you can rotate those guys around, the youth that they have that's really talented. Ivan Taylor is extremely talented. Of course, Keon Sabb's back. Zay Mincy's back. I know Dre Kirkpatrick's really flexible to play safety or to play the Husky spot. They have some young other guys at the, you know, back there. Jaira Edwards is a true freshman that everyone is excited about. And he could probably – I'm not saying he could step in for Bray, but he could fill that spot if he, you know, if they felt comfortable enough with him as a young player. But they're really excited about Jaira Edwards, the true freshman from Baltimore. And then also there's a, and again, they have the corners, you know, those guys, Zabian Brown. They feel really good about him and Dejon Lee. But I keep hearing that the freshman Jordan Edmonds is a young Patrick Surtain.
1: Wow.
0: Just in terms of skills. Now, he's not – I'm talking about Patrick Surtain coming in as a freshman, that he reminds a lot of people of him. And they've got some other guys, you know, of course, at corner that I think they feel – they've got a transfer from Mercer, Carmelo O'Neill, who is like 6'4", 210, and could play safety, has played corner, got a lot of versatility. So don't forget that name, Carmelo O'Neill. I think they're really high on him as well. So they've got a lot of parts and pieces back there. They could kind of move around. Red Morgan at coming back. I thought Red Morgan at the Husky spot was probably last year by the second half of the season. He was really improving probably as much as anyone back there.
1: I agree. They got numbers. It's a question of you still got to get push up front, and we'll see if that happens. We're out of time here, Rodney, but I want you to tell us about Tighter Insider, what it means to be a part, how to be a part.
0: Yeah, right. It's tighterinsider.com. It's only $48 a year. You can get instant access with your credit card if you prefer. There is an address there to send a check. Gives you all our premium information, but also our all sports forum. Like you said, we post a lot of stuff on there, a lot of discussion about the team. As you mentioned, we rehash history quite a bit,
1: yep,
0: too.
1: Yep.
0: So a lot of stuff going on. Basketball talk, too.
1: That's right. Hey, looks like Alabama might get another player if all this business about a fifth year works out. Talking to some guy from, was it Wisconsin, Minnesota, somewhere up in the Big Ten area.
0: Yeah, we'll see. Yeah. I mean, like I said, there's a lot, you know, lot going on. We're hearing a lot of positive things about some of the young freshmen on this basketball team. I'm hearing it's maybe a better class than what everybody even knew.
1: I've heard the same.

0: thing. I guess Alabama's a basketball school now, Rodney. I don't know.
1: Might be.
0: Hey, yeah, you told me you were out in the heat. Get out of the heat and enjoy your day. That's the only way I can either that or find a swimming pool. Because it's too hot to be out in this stuff today. No doubt about it.
1: Well, I found a tree, so.
0: Oh. They're better than nothing, I guess.
1: Yeah.
0: Rodney, have a great one. We'll talk soon.
1: Okay, buddy. Y'all take care.
0: All right. Take care. Rodney or TighterInsider.com. Check it out. Yeah, these people are it's been rather interesting to read some of the things that they have to say. He's right. I mean, I don't get on there a lot, but when I do, it seems like what I have, there's always a back and forth about whether or not Kalen DeBoer can get it done. And I understand that. He's got to prove it. No doubt about it. All right, we'll come back. It is time for the Yacht Rock Pick of the Week. We'll get into that and who knows what else. Stay tuned. River Region Sports continues.

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Okay, welcome back. River Region Sports. By the way, the magazine is, we're working on stories left and right. Got several writers that'll be helping with that. And we plan to have the magazine the week of the first games. We'll have some printed. We'll also be, you'll also be able to go online and look at it for free. So we'll give you more information about that as it makes itself available. But we're about 2 weeks, from the release of the, I can't remember if this is the 15th, 16th year. It's been a while. We've had it a while. So I look forward to that. All right, let's talk a little Yacht Rock. And the last couple of weeks, I've been selecting songs that don't really fit the top 40. You wouldn't hear these on Casey Kasem. And I got another one today. This is from a group called Pages. And you're like, who? Yeah, exactly. This was a studio band that apparently was well-liked. In fact, they played backup to a lot of different stars. Andy Gibb, they were the backup vocals on Andy Gibb's hit, and I can't remember which one it is. The Kenny Loggins, they did some backup on a song for him. And Loggins later covered the song that I'm playing today. I don't have it. I looked for it. Couldn't find it. Also, you remember the group America? They also recorded a song that Pages did on one of their two albums, I Do Believe in You, and that was on their 1980 album. So they had the attention. And this is the way it is with a lot of groups. They don't make it big. They don't turn into superstars. You don't see their names plastered all over the place. But the musicians know who they are. And I think this is the case with this group. The song that we'll hear today is Who's Right, Who's Wrong. It never charted. I don't even think it got any commercial play. And as a matter of fact, that was one of the things when I was reading about this group. They couldn't get the radio stations to play their music. Now, when you hear this song, and this is kind of, I'll just tell you the way I felt. I don't want to say something that might influence you when it comes to whether or not this song, what this song was or why it was the way it was. But I will tell you that they were unable to get any airplay, which is unfortunate. I mean, you want your, this is supposedly your best song, and they had one or two others that they tried to get commercial play. Never happened. Maybe it was a case of they just didn't know the right people. I think that might have something to do with it. But again, the musicians, by the way, they're from Phoenix, Arizona. They're originally from Phoenix, or at least the lead singers are. And did I tell you who they were? Richard Page and Steve George. They were the lead vocalists. They had three. I don't think I mentioned that. Three studio albums. Never went commercial, so they actually got out there and tried. But anyway, here is our pick of the week for Yacht Rock. It's called Who's Right, Who's Wrong by Pages from the album Future Street.

0: Obviously, someone who tuned in after I had announced who this was said, is that Ambrosia? No, that is Pages. Although they do sound a little bit like Ambrosia, which I don't know. I mean, I like Ambrosia, and they have a couple of my favorite songs. So, that was not a bad song, and I don't want to make it sound like it is, but apparently it did not catch on with any of the commercial radio stations and anything like that. They didn't get a place on American Bandstand or anything like that. They just didn't get the promotion that they felt like they needed. And obviously, you don't make it in the music industry unless you get promotion. Everybody's got to tell everybody who you are. And it's pretty interesting sometimes when you hear and you see musicians or artists or whatever, and you wonder, how in the world did this person get promoted because his music's not very good? It doesn't make sense to me. Now, I've said this. There are a lot of musicians who are fantastic musicians. They can play any instrument with the best of them, but they don't have any stage presence. And I've seen one or two like that. I've watched them, whether it be in Montgomery or, on a stage like, you know, maybe they were, you remember Jubilee back in the day? You'd see somebody get up there and they'd have a great voice, but they just, I don't know, you just didn't, you didn't attach yourself to their music because they just didn't have something. There was something missing. And they might have been good-looking women, good-looking men, whatever, but you could tell, this ain't going to work. That might have been the problem with this group. I don't know. But there are thousands of songs, thousands of albums that are out there that just don't get or didn't get the airplay for reasons that cannot be explained. I don't know if this is one of them. This one may not have been very good. You know, I mentioned the Yacht or Nyacht website that's rating all of these songs. That's where I got this song from. In fact, it's become kind of my programming for Yacht Rock pick of the week. This song, though, got a very good rating when it came to Yacht Rock songs. And again, I've mentioned this every week. This is a group of Yacht Rock, quote-unquote, experts that gives you a rating. They rate them from 100 down to, I guess, 0. And this particular song, it wasn't highly rated, but it was on the list. It was rated over 90. And, yeah, it sounds like a Yacht Rock song. I don't have any doubt about that. But it got a higher rating than some of the great Yacht Rock songs that are out there, the ones that we do listen to. So that's not everything, but that's one of the things that I've done so far this summer. And we've only got a couple more of these because we're running out of weeks. And we stopped this either the week of Labor Day or, you know, somewhere right around in that part of the calendar. So, okay. Again, we'll have another one next week. And I don't know. I'm looking at the list right now. I've seen a couple more that I've never heard. These. By the way, did I mention that song that what I just played? Came out of 1979. So that's one of the older Yacht Rock songs that we've had on here. So something to keep in mind. To recap real quickly as we go out of here, the coaches poll came out today. Ohio State number one. The defending national champion, Indiana, sixth. They didn't make the top five. Georgia's third behind Oregon. Texas and Notre Dame, that's your top five. Alabama comes in at 11th, one of nine teams in the coaches poll in this top 25. For 2026, first time since 2008 that they are not starting in the top 10. They're just outside at number 11. Tomorrow, what is tomorrow? It is Wednesday. I'm working on a couple of guests, and we'll have that for you. We'll let you know who they are when we come on the show tomorrow. Have a great afternoon, everybody.
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2: I'm Ed Donahue with an AP News Minute. The stock market rallied to records as companies kept piling up profits and oil prices eased. The Dow finished up 907 points. Prime Minister Benjamin Netanyahu says Israel will not withdraw from its current lines in Gaza until Hamas has completely disarmed. Netanyahu is pushing back on a recent deal announced by President Trump. He says President Trump thinks, his team thinks, they can get Hamas to disarm and demilitarize Gaza. We are looking into it. They sent us a draft. We did not agree. It's not our draft. We stand firm on our interest, and I believe both wisely and firmly. It marks a rare display of friction between strong allies, the U.S. and Israel. The agreement calls for Hamas to begin disarming and for Israel to halt its strikes and begin withdrawing from Gaza. I'm Ed Donahue.
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14: I'm not even going to go there.
1: The Wake Up Call.
15: Hey, good morning. It's Tuesday, the 4th of August, 2026.
14: Yeah, it is. I'm telling you, you might as well start buying your Christmas now, because December will be here before you know it.
15: I think they have some Christmas stuff on this weekend on TV. Somehow we got stuck on that Hallmark channel, and they love Christmas stuff, even if it's not season.
14: It's always season at Hallmark.
15: Yeah, Christmas in July and everything else, yeah. Well, it's 72 degrees, and we're going to be up around 90 today. There could be some rain, although the chance of showers has dropped off a little bit. Today, a 40% chance of showers and maybe a thunderstorm, and the temp again 90. 72 for a low tonight, 20% chance of rain. Tomorrow, 40% again, and a high 91. 73 for the low tomorrow night. 30% on Thursday, 93 for the high, 73 for the low. It's 20% Friday, 93 and 73 again. 20% Saturday and Sunday. We stay in the lower 90s with lows in the lower 70s. 72 again is the temperature. That's what it was, I think, when I was driving down the road as well.
14: Hey, we're in August. I'll take low 90s for August.
15: I guess so. Well, I'll say this. It felt good yesterday.
14: It wasn't bad.
15: I mean, the humidity was not bad.
14: Yep.
15: That's always the key. And I walked the dog around the block, and it was about lunchtime when it should be hot, and I was comfortable.
14: It wasn't bad. Yeah. It really wasn't.
15: I mean, it was obviously getting warmer, but the humidity made a big difference. You know what it felt like? Almost like football weather. Now, I know football weather is 90 degrees anyway. But you know how, at least when the season comes, even though it's hot still, you start, there's a hint of fall there. Very small hint.
14: Yeah.
15: But you understand what I'm saying.
14: Yeah, and we normally get, you know, here in Alabama, we normally get at least 2 or 3 weeks of fall.
15: At least 2 or 3 weeks.
14: Yeah. I mean, seriously.
15: I know. Like I'm not disputing that for sure.
14: It goes from 90, you know, highs in the low 90s to highs in the 50s in like 3 weeks.
15: Oh, gosh, yes. It's crazy. Well, I always say with football right around the corner, the season is hot until the very end, and then it gets cold immediately. It seems like it happens every year. You're like burning up, and then that last game, almost always the last game, it's cold.
14: It's freezing.
15: Yes. And then, you know, it's over.
14: That's the first time I ever wore pantyhose.
15: You told me that. That was the Fayette game, Fayette County?
14: Mm-hmm. Yeah, I mean, the first time was Sylacauga, my junior year.
15: Yeah.
14: But, hey, it works.
15: Yes.
14: Hey, but speaking of football.
15: Right.
14: I was going to ask you, and I started to send you a text this weekend. What is the deal? Do you have any kind of inside scoop? Because you know people who know people who know people. What's the deal with the UFL getting rid of the Birmingham team?
15: I talked some about it yesterday, and we chatted about it on Friday because it came out then. The word is it's too big of a facility. I don't really believe that. They say it doesn't give them that, you know, full stadium feel because it's 47,000 seats at Protective Stadium. And
14: what do they have about?
15: They don't 10, average, 000? But yeah, I mean, 10,000 is a good crowd. Yes.
14: Well, I mean, I saw something this weekend, and it's kind of why I bring it up, that Montgomery is making a bid to get it.
15: Yeah, that was the follow-up to the story yesterday that I discussed. But it's like, yeah, it's a smaller stadium, but can you draw? It all comes down to how many people they can sell tickets to.
14: Yeah.
15: Yeah, so, I mean, I don't know. I made the comparison to the Biscuits to the say it was the Montgomery Stallions that ended up happening. Which are you going to go watch? Because you got the, you know, and of course Birmingham's got the Barons. I know that too, but I feel like it's a more fan-friendly environment, stadium feel. Think, you know, a baseball game may not be as big as football in this state, but during that season, considering what you got, it is going to be, I think. And there's something about minor league baseball that they know how to entertain. Because a baseball game is a secondary thing to going to a Biscuits.
14: You're right.
15: You know, it is. You got all the other things the kids enjoy that they do between innings. And whenever anybody says, well, the Biscuits won, I'm like, who cares? Nobody really cares who won. I mean, the Biscuits are trying to win. Don't get me wrong, but it's the fan experience.
14: No, I mean, I've been.
15: You're not going to cry after they lose. And I know that's baseball, you play a lot of games.
14: Yeah, still. I mean, I think I've been 2 or 3 times to a Biscuit game. And you're absolutely right. It's not so much the game that I'm going to see. It's the atmosphere, the entertainment.
15: I agree. Unless you're going to an Alabama or Auburn football game or maybe basketball or some of the other things that you know, if that's your team, you're supporting. Those, I don't think people are all worked up over, oh, gosh, we lost last night. Jonathan, you are correct. Only 2 seasons in Alabama, summer and winter, and that's it. There's no in between.
14: I agree.
15: Everybody agrees. They know. You've been around long enough, you do know. Here's what we got coming up on the show today. We will have Jeff Lynn, the president of Central Alabama Community College. We've had conversations. I talked with Trey about this yesterday. He attended there. So did you.
14: Yeah, back in the day. The 3 years I went there were the best, you know, sophomore year I had.
15: Yeah, right. Well, we'll let Jeff tell more about the possibility of them opening a branch here in Tallahassee. That's been discussed. The mayor brought it up, Joy Wigginton, and we actually ran something on that on Tallahassee Times. We'll see if we can get a little bit more information. That is definitely a possibility. Jeff confirmed that, so we'll see. We'll have him on around 7:15, talk about, you know, a lot of students still attend the college over in Ellicott City and from Tallahassee and the outside, you know, all around this area. And they got a couple of different branches. They got one they just did in Prattville that would be a similar model. So we'll let him tell more about this around 7:15. Also this week, we've got Don Day coming in on Friday to talk about the big Andy Norman show, which is coming to the Mount Vernon this weekend, doing the Elvis program. They say he's as good as anybody doing this. It's going to be a fun thing on Saturday. We'll let Don tell about it. He's one of the MCs with Dr. Sam. That's going to be Friday on the show. We'll talk more about that. Worked with Don a ways back. He's a good fellow. I still enjoy seeing him when we do, and we'll have him on, have a reminisce about some radio stuff and talk about the weekend events here in Tallahassee. I had a good time with Michelle Willis yesterday, who was the winner of the Alabama Has Talent at Mount Vernon this past weekend. And very interesting interview. I enjoyed talking to her about that. The big question was, you must have been confident, because why would anybody pick that Whitney Houston version of I'll Always Love You to sing? You know how
14: that's what she sung?
15: She sang it, yes.
14: Wow. That, you're right. I mean, that's yeah. Tough.
15: And she said, you know, go big. You know, one of those deals.
14: Go big or go home.
15: That's it. She said, knew the song very well, and you got only one shot, so here it goes. And she knocked it out of the park. Obviously, she won the contest. And $1,000. Enjoyed talking to her yesterday. Appreciate her joining us. If you didn't get to read the article, you can go to TallahasseeTimes.com. There's another article there about the show. Jamel, good morning, sir. Hope you're doing well right here in Tallahassee, Alabama. Ruth Ann as well online watching on Facebook. You can do the same. Log on. Be sure to follow us there. Today, the 4th of August, National Chocolate Chip Cookie Day. What a great invention, right?
14: Oh, man. Heck yeah. I love a chocolate chip cookie. What is your favorite cookie? Mine's got to be chocolate chip.
15: It's tough to top that one. If my wife ever goes to a cookie shop and picks up cookies, I mean, I like a peanut butter cookie.
14: I do like peanut butter.
15: I like the oatmeal raisin cookie. You probably don't care for that.
14: I don't know.
15: Yeah.
14: That sounds too healthy.
15: Yeah. She gets this pecan type cookie. I mean, I like a variety of cookies. I'm not real picky. But now, you can't go wrong with chocolate chip. Don't get me wrong.
14: Yeah, I mean, you really are. You remind me of kind of like my wife. My wife will eat anything but rutabagas. I mean, she'll try anything.
15: Yeah, well, I used to not eat anything. When I was younger, I didn't eat anything. Now, you're right, I'll eat just about everything. I might even eat a rutabaga. I hadn't had one. Don't think in a long, long time. And somebody bring some in if they can cook it up, and we'll test it on the air.
14: Well, for my wife, it goes back to her childhood. It's like some babysitter they had. It's like every day at lunch, that's what she fixed.
15: Rutabagas?
14: Yeah.
15: You can get burned out on something, sure.
14: Yeah, my wife to this day cannot stand
15: it. Well, Leanne's the same way about bananas. She can't stand those. Same thing. National Night Out Day and National Coast Guard Day in addition to chocolate chip cookie. Coast Guard. What'd you do, kid? Jump ship? You remember that from Back to the Future? Remember the Coast Guard?
14: Oh, yeah. With his jacket.
15: And they thought that was a life jacket. Notable birthdays for August the 4th. Louis Armstrong was born in this date, 1901, the trumpet player and singer. And What a Wonderful World. Didn't he do that one? I think he did. Had that distinct voice, no doubt. Let's see. Richard Belzer, the actor, 1944 birthday, part of Law and Order Special Victims Unit. Billy Bob Thornton, he made BLT's birthday list yesterday, 1955 birthday. I thought he might be a little younger. Leanne beat me in the birthday contest yesterday, and that was one of the ones she got me on. Barack Obama, the former president, 44th. Is he 44? Well, that's what it says. For some reason I was thinking.
14: Yeah, he was the one because
15: Trump is 45 and 7. Yeah, that's right. Meghan Markle, 1981 birthday. You know, she was married to, which one of the, Harry or the other one, William. I think she's with Harry. Is that right? I lose track.
14: Who?
15: 1981. Duchess of Sussex, Meghan Markle.
14: Yeah, Harry, I think.
15: Okay. Memorable events, August 4th. It was 1790. New Tariff Act creates the Revenue Cutter Service. Later becomes known as the Coast Guard. Revenue Cutter? Who would have thought that would have transpired into become the Coast Guard?
14: How do you get Revenue Cutter, I mean, as a defense? I mean, Revenue Cutter?
15: I have no idea.
14: I mean, I would have thought that was like
15: that
14: some
15: doesn't
14: kind
15: seem
14: of
15: to
14: tax.
15: Fit. I know, that's what I was thinking. 1821, Saturday Evening Post, published for the first time as a weekly newspaper. They don't make it anymore, do they? They present that. Has anybody picked one up lately?
14: What?
15: The Saturday Evening Post. Wasn't that the one that...
14: Do they even make newspapers anymore?
15: They had a few of them still around. Andy Warhol, right? Didn't he do... not Warhol. Who was it that did the art? Well, maybe it was Warhol. It was Saturday Evening Post. I don't think it was him. He did... Norman Rockefeller. No, Rockwell. Jeez. I tell you, it's tough in the morning to remember things. Let's see. And even then today, there it is.
14: I don't even know what you're talking about.
15: Well, the covers of the Saturday Evening Post artwork. I always had these, the catchy, and it was Norman Rockwell, I think. But,
14: who wouldn't know that?
15: Everybody. I mean, it's... You would if you see it. You see the pictures, these classic photos or drawings that he did. Let me see if I can get a picture.
14: But, I mean, I would look at the picture, but I wouldn't look to see who drew it.
15: You're watching on Facebook, you can see it. There's one right there. That's the kind of style. Now, you've seen these.
14: Yes.
15: Yes, those. That's a Norman Rockwell. It was on a Saturday Evening Post. The one I see now, there's a bunch of them that are out there. But did he do the soup can, Campbell soup cans too? Now I'm asking another question. I'm not sure if I remember the answer. But the one I see over and over again is, it's a meme. It's like you could tell they're in like a town hall meeting. These old guys are all dressed in suits, and there's a younger guy who's not all decked out. And, you know, he's the ruffian or whatever. He's the guy. And he's like, I got my hand up. I got something to say. You know, I think he's got his hand. You know what I'm talking about?
14: No, I don't.
15: Oh, it's been everywhere. And it's like, and people will put a comment underneath there. And yeah, I thought that would have been one that would have popped up first.
14: Well, that's not, you know, stuff that I look up. If I get on my phone, I mean, I'm
15: if I type Norman Rockwell town hall, you think it'll pop up?
14: I have no idea.
15: There it is. A copy of the Norman Rockwell. There he is. Well, he doesn't have his hand up, but you can tell he's ready to speak. The old men sitting around looking up at him is like, may I speak, please? You can tell this is a rough customer. He's coming into the room. You know, he's got his agenda in his pocket, and everybody's holding them. These are great, by the way. Wouldn't you love to be able to do artwork like that? Let's see. It says on there, annual report with the town. As a guy's holding his one of the pamphlets there. There you go. I got something to say. All right. Who is this guy? Shane Yankee. Oh, my God. All right. Go ahead. Let him talk.
14: No, don't let him talk.
15: 1977, President Carter signs legislation creating the Department of Energy on this date in history. There you are. Let's see. You can get a cookie as long as it's accompanied with vanilla bluebell ice cream. See, I would say cookies and milk. Now, I like ice cream too, but, you know, like Oreo cookie, they always say get the milk.
14: Now, I used to do that. I used to dunk my Oreos in milk.
15: Yeah, a lot of people did. That was the thing. And it was an advertising campaign. You know, the ice cold milk and an Oreo cookie. You remember those ads? Mm-hmm. That little jingle? And the kid would be there, or the adult, whomever. Norman Rockwell prints go for pretty expensive prices, one over $330. I bet you can find them for more than $333 if you can find an original. So there we go. Most expensive Norman Rockwell print. You knew I was going to chat. Type
14: I
15: in.
14: Knew you were going. Yeah. I knew you were going to.
15: This is all I do. Up. I mean, and I type it up, and it says the most expensive is 46.09 million.
14: Million.
15: What? The most expensive Norman Rockwell painting ever sold at auction is Saying Grace from 1951, which was bought for $46.09 million.
14: By somebody who has way too much money and no brains whatsoever.
15: Well, now they'll make money off of it. One day it'll sell for $56 million or something.
14: To another idiot who has way too much money and no brains.
15: I'd be afraid to have anything worth something like that hanging in the wall, you know? I mean, geez.
14: My house would burn down the next day.
15: The rookie Red Sox locker room, 1957, sold for $22.56 million. Breaking home ties, $13.75. I mean, the list goes on. These are multi-million dollar paintings by Norman Rockwell. This is crazy stuff. All right. I love them. I'm not paying them. Well, they'd laugh me out of the room. I wouldn't even get into the auction or something like that.
14: I could not afford the insurance to insure the painting.
15: Yeah.
14: Much less the painting itself.
15: It's a crazy thought. I don't know. I guess I'm gonna bring this up. I don't know why, but this is something I saw on TikTok, and I had never heard this before. You know, you hear these stories, and you know, if it's a local thing, I generally have heard of it through, you know, the generations. This is a 1970s thing, and it's called the Voodoo Preacher. And so...
14: Voodoo Preacher.
15: Yeah, it's just an interesting story. And I'm going to read it to you. This is the way it's written. I don't know how accurate this is, but just an interesting take on something that happened, which was not very good back in the 1970s in Alex City. All right, you ready? Here we go.
14: That's not too far.
15: Yeah, well, and somebody might know. They can comment on Facebook if they want to, whatever. The Voodoo Preacher of Tallapoosa and Coosa Counties was Reverend Willie Maxwell, an ordained Baptist minister and suspected serial killer. Throughout the 1970s.
14: What?
15: Yeah. That's what it said.
14: Preacher and suspected serial killer?
15: That's what it says.
14: That seems like a odd combination.
15: Throughout the 1970s, Maxwell terrorized the community of Ellick City. Now, you think the guy's lurking in the bushes. This was different. I'll read more. He managed to repeatedly evade justice despite being connected to the suspicious deaths of five family members. Between 1970 and 77, his first wife, his second wife, his brother, a nephew, and an adopted stepdaughter all died under highly suspicious circumstances. Maxwell took out lucrative life insurance policies on each victim right before they died, accumulating substantial payouts. Locals strongly believed that Maxwell possessed dark magic. This is just somebody's take on it. I don't know where they get this from, but anyway, I'll read it anyway. Used a secret voodoo room. This is where they get the voodoo preacher. And collaborated with occult figures to manipulate investigations and terrify the witnesses into changing their testimonies. Prominent local attorney Tom Radney, nicknamed Big Tom, successfully defended Maxwell in court time and time again, earning his office the local nickname, the Maxwell House. That's just, again, somebody's account. They took it right off the internet, put it on Facebook, and, well, here, TikTok. Here's the ending, though. On June 18, 1977, during the funeral service of his 16-year-old stepdaughter, Shirley Ann Ellington, Maxwell stood up to give the eulogy. Robert Lewis Burns, a grieving uncle and traumatized Vietnam War veteran, stepped forward in front of 300 mourners and shot Maxwell three times in the head. In a bizarre twist, defense attorney Tom Radney switched sides to represent Burns. Now, that's interesting enough, isn't it? Radney successfully argued a defense of temporary insanity, and Burns was acquitted of murder. So he did not go to prison.
14: Wow.
15: So they say, and this is, see the newspaper clippings and everything in this post, from 1977. Unbelievable. Not to bring anybody down this morning, but I thought it was interesting.
14: Oh, yeah, definitely.
15: Mm.
14: How do you shoot somebody three times in the head and get away with temporary insanity?
15: Well, just for the moment, I lost my sanity. Well, temporary.
14: I mean, I would think that would be a legitimate argument for just about dang near everybody you to could, kill somebody.
15: I'm sure it could be. I don't know how legitimate, you know, it's worked in courtrooms, but it's wild.
14: I mean, you got to be about half crazy if you're trying to kill somebody.
15: You would think. I don't know what drives people, but, you know, this guy obviously had family connections, and the justice was not happening in his eyes, and he took law into his own hands, right? So it seems. Jacoby, good morning, sir. Watching on Facebook. Thank you. You never know. Bring something up. This kind of can spill over into sports a little bit. I may touch on it in a moment, but I saw this over the weekend. I saw it Sunday night, and of course I heard a little bit of it actually on the Chris Plant show yesterday. The national anthem at this Women's Pro Baseball League debut, which was sung by Martha Reeves of Martha and the Vandellas. And some other girls, which I didn't know, they weren't all that great either, but karaoke on Monday, I mean, it would be kind of on the level with Trey yesterday and me singing, trying to sing some of the songs we sing. But you know Martha Reeves and the Vandellas. I mean, they were a huge hit back in the 60s and 70s, right? I mean, come on. They were good, but you never know what the studio can do. And then maybe 50 years after the fact. I mean, it's been 50, 60 years since Martha's sung, in her prime at least. Had some big hits. So fast forward from 1960-something, when she was on top of the world as one of the top artists, acts, to this past weekend in this baseball league and the national anthem.
5: Can you see by the dawn's early light what so proud?
14: Is that Kay Ivey?

0: All right. Do you know who I blame for that?
1: The people who didn't know that she couldn't sing anymore?
0: Yeah, I mean, whoever was supposed to book the entertainment.
1: Well, I'm gonna say no, I wouldn't blame them. You know why? They can't buy publicity like this. Well, I would have never known about this baseball league had they not had this awful anthem.
0: What's it called? A league of their own?
1: Basically, yeah. It's the baseball league for women. By the way, hang on a second. I don't usually take calls. What's that? Oh, you are. I have to get his number. Okay. Can I send it to this number? Okay, thank you. I will text it right back to you after. We're on the radio right now. Okay. Somebody with a women's baseball league says they want Trey Taylor for the anthem this week if he's available. Same league.
0: I honestly think Trey would do a better job.
1: Nick liked your comment about Meemaw there. That was just pitiful is what it was. I hate it, but you know, she may have been giving it all she had, and you're right. Should have just moved on. Good morning, Cynthia. Watching on Facebook over in Tuskegee. Hope you're doing well today as well. Nowhere to run to, baby. Nowhere to hide. Yeah, yeah, yeah.
0: Now, I'm going to say something that's going to be very controversial, which I never do.
1: She's from Eufaula, by the way. 85 years old. Continue on.
0: Oh, well, 85 years old. Well, good for her.
1: Heat wave, dancing in the street. I mean, they had some good songs. Go ahead. I'm sorry.
0: No, I'm saying if anybody out there has seen the movie A League of Their Own.
1: Yes.
0: There was a reason they did that league at that time. The men were all fighting a war.
1: That's correct. I don't know.
0: Why would you start a league now?
1: I don't know why they did it. There's novelty things out there, and I'm not trying to step in it again here because apparently I did yesterday. My apologies to Pat Patterson, who was one of the 220,000 people who did watch Sunday women's professional soccer, which is a sport that women actually play coming up, girls becoming women. Baseball is not one of them anymore. Honestly, I mean, there aren't many girls that play baseball.
0: Right.
1: And baseball and softball are not the same thing.
0: Right.
1: They're not. They are very similar. And that's what surprised me about this league. It's like, why are we doing this? Now, I think Amanda Wurlitzer was the pitcher for one of the teams at that opening day, you know, from the Bad News Bears. She still got a little bit of an arm left. You remember Tatum O'Neal?
0: Yeah.
1: Yeah. But back when we were coming up, we played baseball. And girls played with us because they didn't have youth softball league.
0: No, that's right. There was no girls leagues.
1: And there were some good ones.
0: Oh, gosh, yes.
1: I mean, they really were. I remember playing. They were some of the best players out there.
0: Oh, well, Karen Milner was excellent.
1: Angela Holt played shortstop for her team. She was solid. So, and when I was coming up, at least, I remember that. But, you know, and you would see it. What was the girl that was in the World Series, you know, that like, she was a pitcher and she was awesome. Mm-hmm. And she's with that team up in Indiana or wherever they play now, the Clowns, whatever, you know, that played against the Savannah Bananas.
0: No, I hadn't seen
1: that. Yeah, that's, you know, Savannah Bananas is like the Harlem Globetrotters type. But she plays with them. She can still play. And she did play some college softball. But it's rare to see a baseball league for females anywhere anymore. You know, now girls have played some baseball, but they generally play softball. That's why I was kind of surprised that we have a women's pro baseball league. And the only reason I know about this league is, again, Martha Reeves singing the national anthem, or attempting to.
0: Now, is this kind of like the WNBA? I mean, is Major League Baseball fund it?
1: I haven't really paid much attention to it and why they have started. I'm doubting that. Again, because I feel, you know, they're trying to do professional softball leagues now. Montana Fouts, a former Alabama pitcher, and one of those, you know, that they play, trying to get a little momentum to have a secondary thing after college for these young ladies. Oh, well, I don't know.
0: I mean, if there's a market for it, then I'm all for it.
1: Well, Pete, we're doing everything now. The thing is, it might, you know, and I joked about there's nobody watching women's soccer, there's somebody. You got to find something to fill the programming, and it may not be great audiences. Certainly, there are a lot of things that aren't going to live up to the football and some of the other sports. Oh, no. But it's like we got roof football now. We got guys throwing a ball on top of a roof and catching it and trying to hit a target. That's an ESPN program.
0: Never seen it.
1: There's all kinds of crazy stuff. Anything to try to draw some eyes. So this may be one of those things. And, I mean, the WNBA, I saw something yesterday. And Clay Travis has been doing this for a while. He says, I'm going to pay big money if any, body will take me up on it. He wants to see a WNBA team play a boys' high school state championship team. And he gets
0: and the boys to kill him.
1: And he says, I'll give them $10 million if they beat him. He says, I'm going to put my team together with one of these high school state championship teams versus the WNBA champion, Las Vegas Aces. They just won it. And if they can win $10 million, and you say the boys will kill them.
0: Oh, yeah.
1: High school boys championship team will beat professionals from the WNBA.
0: Absolutely. It wouldn't even be close. Yeah. I mean that. It would not even be a close game.
1: Well, I saw something. One of these coaches was asked a question about trans and would they play, allow them to play. And she says, I'm up for all inclusivity. So, and he says, I want to get a team together and let me pick trans guys to go up against women and we'll dominate the league too. And it was a picture. And then somebody put the old, you know, AI Shaquille O'Neal with a wig on playing against women and just, you know, dunking on them and all that.
0: Yes, well, how many points do you think LeBron James would score against a woman's team?
1: As much as he wanted to. Nobody can stop him. It's a physicality, and he's bigger and stronger. I mean, it's physics.
0: Well, and
1: I'm sorry. I'm not trying to be a chauvinist pig here. It's just true.
0: And think about this.
1: So,
0: and here's another reason I'm saying that a high school boys championship caliber team, I'm not saying just any boys team, but would you know, destroy a WNBA team. All right. What in high school on 6A level, championship level, what are their centers? 6'6", 6'7", 6'8"?
1: Yeah, some of them, yeah.
0: Okay, well, I mean, in the WNBA, what are their centers? 6'2"?
1: Well, they may be 6'3", 6'4", but they can't jump, right? Better get off of this before I get myself in more trouble.
0: White?
1: What was that? Yeah, right. That was another punchline. They said they had like a little extra tickets left. I was looking at that when they opened this.
0: Thought that was funny. And then you know.
1: So we got less than 500 tickets left. I said, what's the capacity? 500 tickets in the stadium?
0: Yeah.
1: I don't know. I leave them alone. I picked on enough. All right. 1220 Cafe. It's a good time to segue out of that and get into something else. 1220 Gimmer Avenue, Tallahassee. The Blue Plate Special for your lunch today is the grilled or fried pork chop.
0: That looks like a different...
1: You can see. It's easier for me to read. It's not as fancy as far as looking at, but it's easier for me to see for sure. Tuesday lunch special, grilled or fried pork chop. You get choice of three sides, rice and gravy, salt potatoes, turnip greens, field peas, pineapple casserole. I've not had pineapple casserole in a while. I like pineapples. And corn muffin. That's today for lunch.
0: I like pineapple.
1: I love
0: it. I don't know that I've ever in my life had a pineapple casserole.
1: That was a thing years ago, and I haven't seen much of it lately, but 1220's throwing some out there for you. It's a good thing. Can't go wrong with pineapples. And some people like them on pizzas, you know.
0: I know. I've never understood that either.
1: And as a Hawaiian burger, you know, throw one on that too. Tuesday night special tonight. 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

0: Today's report from the Tallahassee Police Department. 51 items. And we begin with the day shift yesterday. Trespassing. 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Domestic dispute, Jordan Avenue, citizen-assisted Barnett. Welfare check at Noble. I got concerned. You see something, you see police cars around. And just a little while before, I told you I walked my dog, and I live in Noble. And I know I heard gunshots.
1: Yeah. Welcome to my neighborhood.
0: Yeah. I mean, middle of the day, I was thinking, what? Is somebody hunting? Is somebody just at target practice somewhere? Because you can sometimes hear these people off in the distance that don't live in the city limits and they can fire their guns, I guess. And
1: you can fire a gun in the city limits.
0: You just might get in trouble for it.
1: Yeah, as long as the police don't know about it.
0: Yeah, it happened. It was like five shots. Like, pow, pow. And then, you know, a couple minutes later, like a couple seconds later, you know, pow, pow, pow. That had me kind of wondering.
1: Shot.
0: Yeah, I was just wondering. Oh, is something going? And then when you see police cars, they're like, is something happening here that I don't know about? It was not connected to any of that, apparently. But I don't know. Maybe somebody's just out shooting a gun at 12 in the day, 12:30, whatever time it was when I heard that.
1: Well, I mean, hypothetically, Chief, I'm not confessing to anything. Hypothetically. You know, I've shot my gun. I mean, I have a pistol. I think I've told you that I keep a snake shot.
0: Yeah, you've shot snakes, right?
1: Yeah. I mean, if I see a snake, I'm going to shoot it.
0: You know, when I was at the beach, we went down last week, and Leanne found the road less traveled, you know, Robert Frost stuff. So the road not taken, I took the one not taken. When it less traveled, and I took the road not taken, and it's made all the difference. So whatever, you remember that one? Robert Frost?
1: No.
0: Okay, well, anyway, yeah, everybody's on the beach, and it's packed, and then she goes off and sees this preserve, Bon Secours or whatever, and they've got this area over here, which nobody goes to. And I was like, and it's got a beach on it, too. I was like, well, I'd be willing to check it out. So she says, yeah. So let's go over there and just see what they got. And so I'm walking. Get out of the car and walk, and walking like there's woods first. You got to walk through to get to it. It's like, it didn't rattle, but it slivered.
1: There's a reason why that nobody's there.
0: It was a snake. Yeah, it was a black snake, a big black snake. And I'm assuming it was a chicken snake. I'm starting with, is there any special coastal snakes that are black that aren't like we're used to seeing black runner or whatever, you know?
1: Yeah, I have no idea.
0: Yeah, you know, could have been a cottonmouth, but it was, I don't think it was. But, and it's just so funny that we go down there and she had found these shells the day before there and decided to get them. It was big shells. Put them in her pocket and put them in a bucket and left them on the porch at the place we were staying. And that morning I was sitting out there just enjoying watching the waves come in, and I hear something rattling around that bucket, and there was those sand hermit crabs, whatever, that go inside those shells.
1: Yeah.
0: She didn't know it. She had them in her pocket. She's like, I can't believe I had these in my pocket.
1: Well, she just better be glad they didn't come out while they were in her pocket.
0: Yeah, no, it wasn't that have freaked her out. Assisted another agency on a call, the Notasoga Road, a warrant, an arrest, two warrants, and arrest of a white male. He's in the jailhouse now. Disorderly subject, East Patton. Welfare check, Ashurst Avenue, citizen inquiry at Freeman Avenue, and a transport at 231. That would mean taking him to the jailhouse. Page two. Suspicious activity, Macedonia Road. Suspicious person, Riley Road. Medical call, Hillcrest Street. Extra patrol calls and follow-up calls. Suspicious activity at East Street. Domestic incident, Washington Street. Another suspicious vehicle at Washington Street. Tallahassee Fire Department responded to Macedonia.

0: for the medical call. And that's the news.
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2: Score!
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6: He will hit it deep to right. That nice ball's got shot. A chance.
7: That's gone.
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10: You celebrate, Tigers. You celebrate, baby. Go do it right there on the field.

0: in sports.
1: Well, before you get into sports, I have something to say to all the listeners. Anybody that has like an outdoor fireplace or a chimney, if you want some free firewood.
0: Oh, I'll take some.
1: All you gotta do is bring your chainsaw, you cut it up and haul it off, and it's yours.
0: No, I thought you had it cut up for me already.
1: No, that's what I'm trying to get out of is,
0: you know, yeah, I
1: get somebody else to come over there and cut it up.
0: Somebody might take you up on that. Yeah.
1: Yeah. Last time I had something like this, and what it was is I had a tree, well, about half of a tree fall or break off.
0: Yeah.
1: And I had somebody come and, you know, put it on the ground. But now I got to get it cut up and hauled away. And, you know, I don't need the wood, but I hate to just cut it up and let the city, you know, haul it off when somebody might can actually use it.
0: Yeah, go for it. Yeah, somebody out there might be interested. And before you know it, I mean, cold weather will be here. Maybe not next week. Here's an interesting story, a lead from ESPN. The bookie for Ape Mashura. Now, I'm going back to Japanese from last night. You know, I went to here. I'm sorry. I'm getting sidetracked again. But last night, I started watching this thing on Hiroshima, if you want to say it that way. It was on PBS. There were 78 people within 500 meters that they know of that survived the atomic bomb in World War II, 1945.
1: How?
0: Sheer fate, I guess. It's something they were standing behind a wall that protected them somehow. Or nothing. 78 people. They've got accounts of them, tapes, recordings, and that kind of stuff. And I was watching this on TV last night. It was an incredible story, by the way. And since I'm getting into Japanese here. But the thing was, they were speaking in Japanese. And I was ready to go to bed, but we have a sleep timer on the TV. And they have subtitles, you know, and they tell you what they say. Because I don't speak Japanese, believe it or not.
1: No, I hear it fluently, but I don't speak it.
0: But speaking this interpreter, but as I turned over, you know, I dozed off. And then an hour later, it's still on. The thing hadn't turned off. It's about to turn off. And Leanne's all in on it at that point. She's watching it. And I was like, could you please turn that TV? You know what I mean? It was like, oh, my gosh, I've heard Japanese. All I heard was Japanese. And she had to turn it off. But I woke up at 3 o'clock this morning. I was still in Japanese. And I could not go back to sleep. Ape Mashura admitted to stealing millions from Shohei Ohtani. Now, a lot of people said, and I was kind of leery of this whole thing, too, that Shohei was, he was gambling and this guy was going to be his fall guy. Right, it seemed kind of odd that the translator for Shohei Ohtani is a multi-million dollar player who says he's basically deferring his money, most of it. Still rich, though.
1: Yeah, I mean,
0: would allow, you know, his translator could spend this kind of money. Well, yeah. How much money do you pay a translator, you know?
1: And exactly.
0: He's got to be the guy gambling for Shohei, is what you would think.
1: Absolutely.
0: But they, you know, he said he admitted to stealing from Shohei. How?
1: I mean, is his this is bookie, name on the account?
0: This is the bookie talking about, you know, of course, the interpreter for the Dodgers player, you know, is the guy that has got in trouble. Here's what we have. It says Matthew Bohr in this book he's written, The Betrayal of Shohei Ohtani. Oh, there's a plug for a book. Betrayal of Shohei Ohtani says that it was absolutely bananas, the amount of bets he was making. He was trying to dig out of a hole that he got himself in and kept getting further and further. That's what happens when you gamble, right? Once you get down, you can't ever get out, it seems. You just continue to go deeper and deeper into the abyss.
1: Well, that's the house always wins.
0: Now, the bookie stole money. He says he took $17 million to pay off his debts. He was gambling.
1: Yeah, but I didn't think Ohtani made that kind of money. I thought it was almost all deferred.
0: Yeah, apparently, you know, when you think of endorsements and things like that, I mean, he had the money or whatever. Maybe he could front the money. I don't know. This guy, they got like tax evasion and all this stuff, bank fraud, and they say it's a 57-month prison sentence. 57 months. You know, there are people that kill people to get out for quicker. I mean, I not that I'm trying to say the guy doesn't deserve what he's getting. He's getting in trouble. And,
1: well, let me ask you this. 57 months, let's just round that.
0: I know what you're about to do.
1: 5 years.
0: Right, I knew you were going to do that, right.
1: Would you take 5 years in prison for $17 million?
0: Well, I mean, is he going to have the money when he comes out? No, I wouldn't do it. I got to thinking about this the other day. I just don't understand. I don't know how people get themselves into these things. And you think it's easy money. And this is a lot of money, don't get me wrong. But there are people that will do things over petty cash. Little bit of money, yeah, because they think they're going to get away with it. Or maybe there's something just not quite right up there that they just can't help themselves. I don't know what the reasons are that people would. And even to me, if you a couple $100,000 you're playing with here with the company's money, you know, if you found a way to get in there, that you always have to think, all right, there's a chance I might get caught. Do you have a conscience? Is it worth it to have peace of mind instead?
1: Let me go back to my college days. I was a what I call rent-a-cop, security guard.
0: Yeah.
1: At AT&T's distribution center out there by the airport in Montgomery. We would catch people who made $25, $30 an hour back then, and this is in the 80s, folks, making $25, $30 an hour, we would catch them stealing a $20 phone.
0: Mm-hmm.
1: All right, and they would lose their job.
0: Kleptomania?
1: I mean, and the first thing that would go through our head, you know, is why in the world would you risk your job?
0: I don't know.
1: Over something that petty.
0: There's $500 in the, you know, the office, you know, collection jar that, you know, the sheriff in some county stolen before. You know what I mean?
1: Yeah.
0: You see it all the time. But even though, I mean, even if it's, you think, to me, even when people say, well, it's $50,000, that's not a lot of money for your life, for your reputation and, you know, and for your livelihood and potentially jail time. I mean, even with that, I would always, I don't know. I just don't get it. I really don't understand it.
1: I don't either.
0: Now, I know that we're talking about millions with this guy, but oh well. More sports news. You know, yesterday in college football, the conversation, these schedules, this happens all the time in college football. You make these schedules out 5-10 years in advance a lot of times. Well, yesterday it was brought up that Indiana and Notre Dame have canceled their series scheduled for 2030 and 2031. Notre Dame recently had called off the Southern Cal series, a great rivalry game over the years, an annual tradition. And then they say, we're putting it back on the schedule. Now they say, well, we got to take something else off, right? Because we can't have two good games outside of the conference. So there you go. It's gone.
1: The only reason they did is Indiana doesn't suck now.
0: Yeah, if they still stunk. They just go on and leave it there, right? We can
1: absolutely
0: handle it.
1: Absolutely.
0: Yeah. At least for the moment, right? Who knows what they'll be like in 2030 and 2031. But
1: Cignetti won't be there.
0: He's got him a long-term deal, but you might be onto something. I mean, that's several years out, and that's 5 years away. How many coaches are going to be at their same job in 5 years in college football? Most of them won't be. I don't know about Cignetti, what the future holds for him. This is Stuart Mandel's post. Future non-conference schedules with Notre Dame coming off in 2030-31. Then the post with the picture of the different games. No snide remarks, Stuart? Generally, you hear, and when he has something to say, usually about an SEC team, he would have some sort of wisecrack at the end of that. But again, he's a shill for the Big Ten, I guess. You never know. Speaking of that, Heather Dinich, college football expert, so they say, at ESPN on Alabama. Alabama overcame three losses last year. Might not face a ranked opponent until October the 10th against Georgia. Have you looked at their schedule? Do you think that's the case?
1: Could be.
0: Could be. And there's no guarantee that the majority of teams in the back half of their schedule will finish in the top 25. Texas A&M and LSU should, but Tennessee, Vandy, and Auburn are more uncertain. If Alabama has a similar season to last year, without as many statement wins, the committee probably won't be as forgiving. That's her comment, just based on complete conjecture. She has no idea. She just thinks that's the way they'll go, not reading their minds and not knowing anything about the poll. She just says, if, maybe. I don't know. You know, somebody, I sent this, and they're like, well, you know, when we look at things, sometimes we just look at rankings and we don't look at the heart of the schedule and say, well, that was a good game, a tough team, even though they weren't ranked. It's a tough place to play. Does that count? A lot of times they just look at these metrics. I don't know what the committee does. The committee changes every year, right?
1: Right.
0: So who knows what they're going to do and evaluate. But, you know, I will say this. There's a perspective change here where Alabama's hoping to make the playoff. At least if you polled most fans now, I think they'd say, we'd like to be in. Hopefully 10-2 will get us in. It used to be, well, I hope we're not 10-2. We better be better than that.
1: Absolutely.
0: Right?
1: Absolutely.
0: It was no worry. We're going to make the playoff. I mean, I know Alabama didn't make the playoff every single year Nick Saban was around, but that was not the worry. The worry is, are you going to win the championship this year? Now it's, can we make the playoff? And they want to win a title, but it's getting further and further back in the rearview mirror. 2020. And that seems like a lifetime ago if you're an Alabama fan.
1: Well, after the first 2 years that Nick Saban was at Alabama, I think most Alabama fans expected Alabama to be in the running for a national championship. Not necessarily going to win it, but in order to win the national championship, you had to go through Alabama. Now, like you said, it's more of, I just kind of hope we get in the playoffs.
0: Well, I read something the other day about how they're relevant. Now, I don't think they're relevant. I just don't think they're the Alabama of old. I mean, there's a lot of teams like Alabama that are, you know, in contention that could maybe win a national championship. It's just not the top of the bar right now.
1: Well, you and I discussed this multiple times when Nick Saban was there. There were some Alabama fans that I don't think truly appreciated what Nick Saban had done for Alabama. I mean, you and I knew it was not going to last. You know, Alabama was not going to be king of the mountain forever. And now I think we're seeing that. Now, I'm not saying Alabama can't win a national championship. I think they're fully capable of it.
0: Well, this whole sphere, it changes every single year. You know, every couple of years, there's a different team. It's like Indiana's on top. Kurt Cignetti's walking around. Right? He's got his chest bowed out pretty far right now after winning it last year. And right, that could go away immediately. But there was a time when the Alabama-LSU series was the biggest game in college football. Mm-hmm. It is not right now. Alabama's not only fallen off a little here, so is LSU. LSU's been through some coaching changes. And I saw this stat. It said since 1993, the most top 15 matchups when both teams were ranked in the top 15 was Alabama and LSU with 18. Florida State, 14. You remember when that was a big game? Certainly not anymore. Not right now. Not on a national scale.
1: Well, I mean, neither one of the teams are relevant.
0: Florida, Tennessee. Remember when Spurrier and Fulmer go every year? That's not the case anymore. 13 times they faced off with both teams ranked in the top 15. Ohio State and Michigan. And that's held up over the years, right? For the most part, there's been some good ones, and you know, yep, and certainly on the back end, more probably of late. That's 13 times that's happened. Ohio State and Penn State, same thing, 13.
1: Yeah, but now that one I'll take exception to because, in my opinion only, it's only because Penn State's always overrated.
0: Well, I agree with that. I actually do. Miami and Florida State, no longer. I don't think anybody has cared about that game in a while, really, outside of, you know, the state of Florida. It's 12 times they were matched up as two top 15 teams. Florida and LSU, 12 times. Texas, Oklahoma, 12 times. And Florida, Alabama, several in the SEC championship games. They didn't play every year in the regular season, 11 times. That's happened. I saw this, too, since we're on Alabama for a moment. Some of their guys have left. Maybe they got a bigger payday. This year, on their schedule, they will face 11 former players on opposing rosters.
1: Wow.
0: Two teams have three different players that played for Alabama last year. Texas A&M and South Carolina. Mississippi State and Vanderbilt have two each, and Kentucky has one. Who's the best player playing for another team that they play this year? That was on Alabama's team last year. I guess it would be.
1: That Alabama plays?
0: Yeah, they play. That they lost that are now going to be on the opposing sideline. And this is college football today. I guess it's Horton, I would think. The receiver, he's now at Texas A&M based on what I'm looking at here. He lost Cole Adams to Vanderbilt. Kick returner. I don't know if the pickups were better than the losses. I guess we'll find out in about 3 or 4 weeks as the season gets kicked off. Preseason Tide Talk tickets. And I thought, Tide Talk, we got Hey Coach. We don't, who needs Tide Talk? This is Hey Coach that we do on Thursday nights on the radio here. That'll be coming up soon with Kalen DeBoer. But you can go, they have these events, and pay to hear him speak at these lunches. They're catered lunches. Now, Shane, they've got a few of them coming up in September and a couple more in October. At the Bryant Conference Center, how much would you be willing to pay?
1: I'm not paying anything.
0: Nothing? You get a free lunch? Well,
1: no,
0: it's not necessarily
1: free.
0: You got to pay for it, right?
1: I was going to say, if you got to pay for it, it ain't free.
0: Yeah, well, you're paying for him and you pay the lunches. We'll say the lunch is free and you're paying for him.
1: Well, I'd rather pay for the lunch.
0: Now, let's just start with the first one is Florida State. It'll be on September the 18th at the Bryant Conference Center. $97.
1: $97 for a sandwich and chips.
0: Don't know what they're serving. I'm sorry. No, it's free. The lunch is free. You're paying for Kalen DeBoer. He's bringing a couple assistant coaches with him and some other coaches from the other sports, which if it were me, I would say, if I'm paying $97, just give me the head coach for the whole time, right? The football coach, yeah. $97, what it called. You can listen here on WTLS. He's on every week during the season. You don't have to pay a dime. Just turn on your radio or log on to the internet. Couple more things in sports.
1: Now what? Okay, I got a question. You may or may not know the answer to this question. Who gets that money?
0: It's probably going to that Yay Alabama thing where they pay for the players.
1: Yeah, I mean, yeah,
0: you know what I mean?
1: That's I'm curious.
0: Is the collective or whatever you want to call it. I mean, I'm sure that's where a lot of these type things go and used to just go to the athletic department to do whatever with it. Probably paying for a lot of the guys they have to pick up or paying his salary. I don't know. All these things kind of go in the kitty, I guess.
1: Well, I was just curious if maybe this was like, you know, the $12 million he makes a year just ain't, you know, enough and he needs a little side gig to make some extra money.
0: They got
1: to
0: come up with the dollars wherever they can get it. As we go into the season, again, another college football stat here. And this is another list of the best quarterbacks going into the 2026 season. And this is put out by College Football Report. They put the top 30 quarterbacks. Who do you think they think is number one?
1: Saying.
0: They did. Ohio State quarterback, number one. Two?
1: What's his name? Chambliss?
0: He's third. Trinidad Chambliss at Ole Miss.
1: Well, the obvious is Arch Manning. He's but I don't fourth. Think, yeah, Texas, I was going to say, I don't think he's second.
0: Texas QB is ranked fourth here.
1: I don't know.
0: Oregon's Dante Moore is number two.
1: Oh, okay.
0: C.J. Carr of Notre Dame. No, I'm not sure if that's warranted, but he's fifth. Jaden Maeva of Southern Cal. Drew Mestemaker, guy transferred to Oklahoma State. Gunnar Stockton to the SEC. Darian Mensah, another transfer to Miami. And Josh Hoover, another transfer to Indiana. The other SEC quarterbacks in the top 30 at number 11, Sam Leavitt of LSU, another transfer. Marcel Reed, Texas A&M, is 12th.
1: Aren't they all about transfers?
0: Just about. Just about every one of them, really. Byron Brown, right, he's a transfer into Auburn, 15th. This is this one guy's opinion, so who knows. John Mateer, Oklahoma, 21st. He's a transfer. He was there last year, though. Lenore Sellers at South Carolina, hoping for a better season, is 23rd. And that wraps up all the teams from the SEC in the top 30. And you say, well, what? I don't know if this is an accurate list. Who knows? But in the end, if you are a top 30 quarterback, your team will probably be pretty good. And if you don't have a good quarterback, you're probably not going to be very good. And the evidence of that is I went back and looked at the pass efficiency and QBR numbers from last season. And all the teams that made the college football playoff had good quarterbacks. All of them, all but one, were ranked in the top 50, and that was James Madison's. It was not, and that was the team that got the gift because they were a group of five, right? They got a, you know, automatic basically to get into the playoff. They wouldn't have been in had it been not for the format. But most of them are top 10. Some, you know, just to give an example, Salem, Mendoza, Ohio State. And Indiana, number two and number three in QBR. Trinidad Shambles was fifth. Of course, of Ole Miss. Gunnar Stockton of Georgia, sixth. There you have it. I mean, Carson Beck was 11th. Miami made the playoff. Marcel Reed was 15th. They made the playoff. Texas A&M. Ty Simpson was 21st in the QBR. Alabama made the playoff. Better get good quarterback play if you want to compete. They did not have Mateer in the top 30 there, I noticed. But I felt like his, you know, they made the playoff. He was the one player that did not land on that list. And their team did make the playoff. He was good early. But what happened after that? He got hurt.
1: Yeah. And
0: so I felt like that was his legitimate excuse. They were able to overcome and had a pretty good defense.
1: And I don't know that it's ever been confirmed. But, you know, the rumor was that, you know, Ty Simpson got hurt. And that's why he kind of fell off there the last few games.
0: Yeah, I think that may be it. Yeah, of course, he was a Heisman contender, and things changed. All right, well, season can't get here soon enough. We've got high school right around the corner and college right after. Each week I've been giving you some tidbits about the high school season coming up and the Alabama High School Football Historical Society has been putting out some tidbits. Here's one. Yesterday I talked about who's been number one the most weeks in the Alabama Sports Writers Association rankings. Here's one. Consecutive weeks ranked number one. Which program was ranked number one for the most weeks in a row in high school football in Alabama? All time.
1: I'm either going to go Hoover or T.R. Miller.
0: You know, Hoover was number one as the most weeks number one, but not the most consecutive. It's Edgewood. 50 weeks in a row. Bobby Carr was there then, 2011 through 15. They won a championship after championship. And another program that was solid for the late 90s and had the long win streak, Clay County under Danny Horn. 43 straight weeks in number one from 1995 to 98. You mentioned Hoover. They were third. Most of them were, you know, the approach years. 35 straight weeks in the 2000s. Madison Academy had a 35-week run as well in the two teens. Sweetwater, Maplesville, Brantley, Prattville, UMS Wright, Saraland, all in the top 10. Kind of tough to stay on top when the bullseye's on your back, as they say, right?
1: Absolutely.
0: Yeah. All right, we take a break. Jeff Lynn is here, the president of Central Alabama Community College. Going to talk with him next about the possibility of locating a branch here in Tallahassee. We'll get more on that with him after a quick timeout as we give you the weather. Today, slight chance of showers, possibly a thunderstorm early, then a better chance later.